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6: With your forecast, I'm Corey Hartman. For tonight, a chance of showers and storms, a low around 65. For Monday, some patchy smoke in the air again. We'll see a high near 85 degrees. For Monday night, showers and storms and a low around 59. Tuesday, becoming sunny with highs around 73. If you're looking for a new place to live, stay, work, or play, check out Worthington, Minnesota. 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
8: With your forecast, I'm Corey Hartman. For tonight, a chance of showers and storms, a low around 65. For Monday, some patchy smoke in the air again. We'll see a high near 85 degrees. For Monday night, showers and storms and a low around 59. Tuesday, becoming sunny with highs around 73. If you're looking for a new place to live, stay, work, or play, check out Worthington, Minnesota. It's worth a look. Currently 83 degrees.
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1: 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In 96, I made some of the tastiest s'mores you've ever had. 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
8: With your forecast, I'm Corey Hartman. For tonight, a chance of showers and storms, a low around 65. For Monday, some patchy smoke in the air again. We'll see a high near 85 degrees. For Monday night, showers and storms and a low around 59. Tuesday, becoming sunny with highs around 73. If you're looking for a new place to live, stay, work, or play, check out Worthington, Minnesota. 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
6: With your forecast, I'm Corey Hartman. For tonight, a chance of showers and storms, a low around 65. For Monday, some patchy smoke in the air again. We'll see a high near 85 degrees. For Monday night, showers and storms and a low around 59. Tuesday, becoming sunny with highs around 73. If you're looking for a new place to live, stay, work, or play, check out Worthington, Minnesota. 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
2: With your forecast, I'm Corey Hartman. For tonight, a chance of showers and storms, a low around 65. For Monday, some patchy smoke in the air again. We'll see a high near 85 degrees. For Monday night, showers and storms and a low around 59. Tuesday, becoming sunny with highs around 73. If you're looking for a new place to live, stay, work, or play, check out Worthington, Minnesota. It's worth a look. Right now, 77 degrees.
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0: unlike some other superstars who we may or may not get to tonight on game night on ESPN Radio, this is not about personal validation. This is about the last time that he would have been on a World Cup field was a loss. And knowing that his home country may be the soil in which he can end his career on a win, that's where I think that is the ultimate allure to come back and run it back in 2030.
1: Yeah, I mean, I don't disagree with the logic. I mean, the question is he going to be one of the best 11? Are they going to put him on the team as a sort of token?
0: I mean,
1: as a legacy pick, so to speak?
0: Is he going to fall off in 4 years? He's the best player right now.
1: I mean, listen.
0: He's at least the best, the most consistent goal scorer on that team.
1: I will
0: team.
1: Tell you this much. You're not 40 yet. You don't know what happens to your body at 40.
0: I'm not. I know what happens at 30. The back pain is real. That part I do know.
1: At 40, everything starts to hurt. You play this game every morning when you get up and you stand up and you go, oh, God, what hurts now. So, Father Time undefeated, right? Like, I mean, who just know 4 years, it doesn't seem that long, but it's a lot of soccer that he has to play at a high level between now and then and stay healthy, and that's really the challenge. It's not like, you know, he gets a four-year break and you know, his body rests and relaxes. He's still in the MLS. He's still going to be playing soccer. You know, you're not wishing for the I word to come into it, but the reality is that the elasticity and pliability of your joints and muscles and everything else when you get to 40 changes dramatically.
0: You know, I also live in a world where LeBron James is pontificating on potentially playing more than just one more season, and he obviously has already eclipsed that 40-year-old plateau, but I won't go down there. I won't go down there because Mark Zeno has to give us his top five overrated NFL teams next on Game Night on ESPN Radio.
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4: 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Hey, Smokey, let me down for just a second. 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Then, when we were packing up to leave, I drowned out my campfire, stirred it, drowned it out again, and then made sure to feel it if it was cold. 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
10: With your forecast, I'm Corey Hartman. For tonight, a chance of showers and storms, a low around 65. For Monday, some patchy smoke in the air again.

0: to win in this three-game series. Final score, Yankees 2, Dodgers 1. For Doug Glanville, I'm Tom Hart, right here on your home for every game of the postseason, Major League Baseball, ESPN Radio, and the ESPN app. Now let's go back to Jay Reynolds in the studio.
1: All right, Tom, and speaking of the Dodgers, L.A. saying Shohei Ohtani will miss his scheduled start Wednesday against the Phillies. Irritation in his left knee. What about the future moving forward? Manager Dave Roberts.
2: Don't know yet. But kind of where we're at right now, how we're proceeding, I would say that, you know, it's going to be some time. And I say that it's not going to be a day-to-day thing. I think that once we've moved Emmett, the rotation can keep going forward without Shohei for the time being. And I can't speak to how long that's going to be.
3: Any chance he doesn't pitch again this season?
2: 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No, not at all. I guess anything's possible, but I don't think that's a possibility.
1: Dave Roberts says he expects Ohtani to pitch again this season. It's just a matter of when. Well, they're not the first people to leave Las Vegas with a ring. That's next. SportsCenter All Night continues. It's ESPN Radio.
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0: say that, you know, it's going to be some time. And I say that it's not going to be a day-to-day thing. I think that once we've moved Emmett, the rotation can keep going forward without Shohei for the time being. And I can't speak to how long that's going to be.
1: Any chance he doesn't pitch again this season?
0: No, I don't. No, not at all. I guess anything's possible, but I don't think that's a possibility.
2: Hey, Robert says he expects Ohtani to pitch again this season. 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Well, they're not the first people to leave Las Vegas with a ring. That's next. 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

0: not the first people to leave Las Vegas with a ring. 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
10: Hey, this is Rich Eisen. Coming up on Monday, a new World Cup champ has been crowned. Taylor Twellman joins us to talk about it. The Cleveland Browns in our four down spotlight. Actor Jake Johnson joins us in studio. 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
13: It's a big decision. 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
17: Yeah, he's got to take a little bit of a breather, but we do have to give him his kudos. Phenomenal job hosting the Evan Cohen Hibachi Cookout, the third edition of the Hibachi Cookout. They absolutely did a phenomenal job, him and his wife, Lauren. We can't thank them enough for their hospitality. And, of course, he always finds a way to outdo himself. This year, he one-upped what we got the first 2 years. The food was on point. The chef was awesome. The barkeep was great. And then, of course, the finale, which is having the ice cream truck pull up, Mr. Softy.
16: Very good.
17: Tip of the cap to Evan Cohen. Phenomenal job.
16: Shout out to Ev and his wife, Lauren.
17: Yeah.
16: They are the hosts with the most.
17: Yeah.
16: CC, I hurt myself. I'm still in a little bit of pain. Evan challenged me on Friday. He said, you never finish your food. There's no chance you can finish your hibachi. He like bullied me into doing this. Yeah. So I went in there motivated. I went in there with a goal.
17: Yeah.
16: And when I tell you, I not only finished every single bite, I'm still feeling the pain. I felt like you. Normally, you hurt yourself a little bit.
17: I do. I wore my pants with the elastic in them.
16: I got to tell you, I made the fatal mistake of having a couple appetizers. Then we had the hibachi. Three different plates. You have the salad.

0: salad plate. You have the rice and your protein, and then they add a little something on there with the veggies at the end, plus dessert. Every bite was phenomenal, but I really overdid it.
1: I feel like the way that they served up the hibachi meal was what we got from the World Cup. Because having the veggies at the end, nobody wants that.
0: Nobody wants the veggies at the end.
1: Nobody wants the veggies at the end. After I had the fried rice, I had the steak, which was
0: delicious,
1: perfectly cooked. I had chicken, which I wasn't supposed to because I didn't order that. Had some shrimp, had some scallops. Like, I went in as you should when you're doing a hibachi-style meal. But to serve the veggies at the end?
0: I know.
1: Come on, bro. That might have been the only miss that the chef had.
0: Yeah.
1: The food was phenomenal, well-cooked. Everything was perfect. Except giving us the damn vegetables at the end because nobody wants the vegetables in the first place.
0: Nobody wants that. Really quickly, before we move on to LeBron James and the lack of the decision here, who's your vote for MVP? We always give out the ECHC MVP. Who do we think the MVP was this year?
1: Oh, you know what? I got to go with Killer Mike.
0: Again.
1: Killer Mike.
0: He's always the
1: MVP
0: star of the
1: again.
0: Show.
1: Yeah. He's a multiple MVP winner. He brought the Lottery Macaroons. He brought the Dominic Hanzo Bakery croissants. They were just perfect.
0: And then he goes in
1: with the sake and catching the vegetables when he gets flipped from the chef. It was pretty good.
0: It was pretty good.
1: It's pretty good.
0: Mike always in the MVP conversation.
1: Yes.
0: The only other person that I would bring to the table would be our very own Rob Lorenzo, social digital.
1: He did a great job.
0: The fact that he filmed everyone getting the water gun filled with sake and then flipped it around to himself, filmed himself getting the sake shot in his mouth and didn't stumble. That was an impressive performance.
1: So I can't give Rob Lorenzo MVP, but for that feat, I will give him most improved player.
0: Comeback player?
1: Yeah, comeback player, most improved player. I will give him that award.
0: Well, the ECHC3 was a success. You know it was not a success? Fanatics Fest over the weekend. It was a great event, but we were hoping for one big announcement.
1: We were.
0: So let's say it was a success, but not a success in the way we were hoping, because LeBron James had four appearances around the 2 days of Fanatics Fest. Four appearances. We expected a little something from him, zero announcements. So we had 2 days, four appearances, zero announcements. We're sitting here, CC, it's Monday, and we still do not know where LeBron James is going to play basketball next season.
1: Yeah, and it's a little bit of annoyance, but I can understand with so much going on in the world of sports, what we had over the weekend with the World Cup finale, and then, of course, the Open Championship at Royal Birkdale. I get why LeBron James doesn't want his announcement to be drowned out with the rest of the noise in the sports world. He wants to be center stage, and he's earned that after 23 seasons in the association and defining the last two decades of basketball. So I get why LeBron James has waited, but it's getting around that time, Smalls. It's getting around that time. We're what, 50 days away from kickoff in the NFL season?
0: Yep.
1: We kind of need to know, and Commissioner Adam Silver said as much in terms of wanting to set the schedule. Can't do that without knowing where LeBron James is going to be for when you have your marquee primetime matchups, especially on the holiday stage. You want to make sure that number 23 is prominently featured, and it's hard to do that when you don't know where he's going to play basketball in 2026.
0: I'm with you. He has earned the right to do this the way he wants to do it. He has earned the right to have the biggest spotlight possible or to reveal his last, or well, I'll say his next and perhaps his last destination in his career the way that's the most advantageous for him, his family, and his team. However, we've been waiting.
1: We're waiting.
0: And I think everyone's getting a little annoyed. No disrespect, LeBron, but come on. We're ready to find out. So where's this leaning? Here's our Dave McMenamin, who was on SportsCenter, talking about what he's hearing surrounding LeBron's decision.
2: In the conversations that I've had in the last 24 hours in New York City, it seems like an Eastern Conference team will win the LeBron James sweepstakes. It's not saying that he has told Minnesota they're out or told Golden State they're out, but if it's about trying to play competitive basketball and possibly add a fifth championship to avoid basically two NBA Finals type series in the playoffs just to get to the finals in the Spurs and OKC, you could have a better pathway with either Cleveland, Miami, or Philly.
0: So Dave's saying it feels like an Eastern Conference team, not necessarily 100% taking Golden State or Minnesota off the board, but if that's the case, CC, where are you leaning? Cleveland, Philly, Miami?
1: Well, I mean, listen, he's got history with Cleveland in Miami. But the longer this goes along, I have a hard time believing that he's going back home. Right. Mm. So I don't know that it's necessarily going to land on it being Cleveland. So you have to consider if it's not Cleveland, Miami, or Philadelphia. And I got to be honest, Smalls, I want to see something new from LeBron James. I don't want to see him running back with the Miami Heat. I do think it'd be compelling. Not sure that ends up being a championship team, even with the big three of Bron, Bam, and Giannis. So I think the team that provides the best chance for a ready-made championship is Philadelphia.
0: Well, LeBron, was he breadcrumbing us a little bit in saying that he's going to Philly, like you suggested? LeBron said this during a live taping of The Shop at Fanatics Fest. Most important is I want to compete. I want to compete at a high level. I want to join a franchise that kind of shares the same motto as myself, and that's practicing championship habits every day, but trusting the process more than anything.
1: Yeah.
0: Do we think this is LeBron tipping his hand, or do we think he's trolling?
1: Listen, I don't know if he's tipping his hand. I don't know if he's trolling. He made the statement that he was using trust the process before Joel Embiid was even born. I would say this. When you have a finals MVP on a team in Jaylen Brown, and you have two young, dynamic guards in Tyrese Maxey and VJ Edgecombe, I think a lot of the heavy lifting for LeBron James stepping into a situation is already done, mm-hmm. right? You have the energy, you have the exuberance with the young backcourt, you have the seasoned pedigree from Jaylen Brown, bringing a little bit of that championship DNA
0: from the
1: Boston Celtics.
0: Yep.
1: And then you have a former MVP in Joel Embiid, although he's had a hard time staying healthy the last couple of years. When you consider what they could be if they all got to the postseason healthy, I think the upside for the 76ers is greater than any other option in the Eastern Conference on the board for LeBron James.
0: As we hear the Sixers song from one of our Philly guys, Pat Costello.
1: Yeah, Pat, let's go!
0: So I'm opposite of UCC. From a basketball perspective, I love Philly. But if LeBron is waiting and he wants to do this his way, why would he be so overt with it to say, I trust the process? He drops that and I said, oh, he's trying to get everybody off the scent. It's not Philly. That's the way I interpreted
1: really?
0: That. Uh-huh. I still think he's going home to Cleveland.
1: You really think so?
0: Mm-hmm.
1: Okay.
0: All but right. We'll see. But when will we see?
1: Oh, will we?
0: The clock is ticking, LeBron. Anytime that you would like to make this announcement, we are here for you. Well, coming up next, we are going to give you our top five list of skill position players in the NFL. It's our ESPN Radio Rank'em series. But first, CeCe has this from 5-Hour Energy.
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3: Hey, this is Rich Eisen. 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Taylor Twellman joins us to talk about it. The Cleveland Browns are in our Fort Downs spotlight. And a diehard Bears fan himself, Jake Johnson from the new movie The Dink, is in studio. 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
15: He watched zero.
2: 0 seconds.
15: Now, I didn't think Cam Young played outstanding yesterday. I didn't think that 9-under would hold up, but, you know,
2: did.
15: The Ryan Fox thing was unbelievable. That's one of the best last two holes I've ever seen played when you have to have it. When no one thinks you can win it and you stripe two drives down the middle of the fairway, that was outstanding. But I guarantee you that if golf decided next year we're not putting the names up on the screen, Hawk wouldn't be able to tell you who Cam Young was standing in a room with two other people.
2: No, of course not. But but he gets the power trip bet win because though Ryan Fox won the Open, Cam Young was the winner of the power trip bet, and that's exactly who Hawk had. Here's how far out my guy was. Power Trip Bets posts, hey, Chris Hockey wins because of Cam Young. Chad Daniels gets second with Tommy Fleetwood. And here's like the four people that get their money back tying for third and fourth. And my name was on there. I'm like, that can't be right. Morikawa's like 30 people back. I had so far checked out that when I watched Ryan Fox putt on 18, I thought that saved me $100. So I'm like, yeah, I'm going to lose $200 to Chris if Cam Young wins. But if Ryan wins, I only lose $100. So he knocks that one in. I'm like, oh, sweet. That just saved me $100. And then I look down the list. I'm like, yeah, sure. Morikawa is like in 25th place or something, but there's only three power trip people in front. So I had completely given up on Colin.
15: But
2: watched almost all of Sunday.
15: Yeah, it was outstanding.
2: Just didn't think my guy was even in it. So just assumed I was going to lose some money.
15: Gorg's guy got her up. Your guy Morikawa and Xander all tied for the money.
2: Right.
15: Marty's guy went one over to finish 2-under. McIlroy was one over to finish 1-under. My guy and Rahm were absolutely in the tank. Rahm on number one Saturday and Sunday puts them both out of bounds on his first shot. So he got off to an awful start. And then Thomas was he was six over yesterday. It was terrible. He was so bad. And he looked like he found something on Saturday. And I'm going, all right, he was 4-under at one point. Bogeyed two of the last three holes and then couldn't get it together on Sunday. But it's still awesome to watch. And again, like football, I would take 6 a.m. golf the time.
2: Great. It was great waking up.
15: 12:15.
2: Yep, that kicked ass.
15: It was outstanding. I loved every second of it.
13: I also liked, by the way, good morning to Max. Good morning to Zach. Hi, guys.
16: Hey.
17: Good morning.
13: Max has got a big initials match at 8:15.
16: Oh, yeah. Yes, sir.
17: Maxo.
13: We were just talking off the air, and Sauce and I were like, who's going to win today? I'm like, I don't know. Maybe Max? I don't know. It's going to be close. I don't know, man.
16: It's about time.
13: We'll see.
16: I forgot who posted the stats yesterday on Twitter, but I had an existential crisis over it. I'm like, I'm ass.
13: No,
16: I thought
13: you're not
16: I played
13: ass.
16: Like 4 or 5 times. I'm like 9 times, no dubs?
13: No dubs. Maybe today's the day.
16: Yeah, your boy is buns. Day. I'm ready, though. I'm locked in.
13: We'll see. One of my favorite things over the weekend is, like, in almost any other sport, if somebody hates somebody, they'll just flat out say, that guy's buns.
16: Yeah.
13: That guy sucks. I hate that guy. In golf, you get, I'm not very fond of him.
16: Yeah.
13: That was how Rory described his relationship with Bryson DeChambeau. It's just, I'm not going to lie here. I'm not very fond of him.
16: And other golf people on Twitter were like, oh, yeah, shots fired!
13: Exactly.
17: World star.
13: Yeah, it was kind of awesome, though. I love it.
16: Yeah.
13: Now we just, it's too bad the, quote, golf season is over. And I know there's more, but I'm saying, like, the majors are done.
16: Yeah.
13: We need a Rory Bryson Sunday as quickly as possible.
17: I mean, we got one. This all started when Rory won the Masters last year and didn't speak to him on the entire round. He hates him.
13: No,
17: that's putting it kindly.
13: No, he's not fond of him.
17: No, he hates Bryson.
13: How many people?
17: The feeling is
13: how
17: mutual.
13: Many people here are you not fond of?
17: Currently here?
13: No, I don't mean in these two rooms. I just mean at KFN.
17: Oh, hundreds.
13: Hundreds of people you're not
17: KFN?
13: Fond of?
17: Oh.
13: That's everybody.
17: No, I'm not fond of a few people. Yeah. Yeah.
13: How many do you hate?
17: Is that'll same, be here today?
13: Is it the same people?
17: I don't think I'll hate anybody that's here today.
16: Mm. You don't think?
17: I don't think. I don't have to. I think.
16: You never know. Somebody might show up.
17: Yeah, somebody might piss me off.
16: You better delete that diss song about Belinda off your computer.
17: Yeah, good then. Point, yeah.
13: Are you fond of Belinda?
17: I love Belinda. She's great.
13: So you don't hate her?
17: No.
13: And you're not fond of her? You're not fond of her?
17: Yeah. No, I don't
13: You're
17: hate
13: not
17: her.
13: Not fond of her?
17: I'm not fond of her.
13: You're not LaFonda from Napoleon Dynamite. Paul, your hands up.
17: Woodhawk.
13: 1,000,000,000%.
17: Yeah. Yeah.
13: She would. She slept with Kip Dynamite.
17: Yeah, she'd definitely sleep with Hog's daddy.
13: But yeah, he's better looking than Kip Dynamite.
17: Everybody else, like even Scottie Scheffler was like, I don't really want to speak about that. I'm trying to win a
13: but then he did
17: championship.
13: When it was over.
17: Yeah.
13: And he basically said, Bryson's a lot of things, but Bryson isn't a cheater.
17: Everybody stood up for him but Rory.
13: Pretty much.
17: Everybody was like, and it's, you know, it's a little performative. Like, I had no idea that happened. So I turned it off, went upstairs, and I get a phone call from Common. And normally it's, you know, it's the ripping hour. Like, Rosie's going to get savaged. And he's like, are you near a TV? And I'm like, what happened? And he's like, Bryson is getting penalized. I couldn't believe that took over on Friday. It was an hour after the match when they finally announced that it was a two-stroke penalty. It's a weird thing. Like, it's... If there's certain angles that you watch where you're like, buddy, you can't, like, step on that. Like, golf, I think, is sometimes gets a little too stuffy. But...
13: But them's the rules.
17: Them's are the rules, yeah.
13: And I don't know the rules. I'm not saying this from an expert's perspective. I just know what I've heard over the weekend and I'm repeating their takes. Almost everybody that commented on Bryson's two-stroke penalty said that in the rules, whether it's intentional or accidental, he broke the rule.
17: Yeah.
13: So the debate wasn't or not really whether did he break the rule. It was it intentional? And did he performatively say, what are you talking about? I didn't do that. So did he do it on purpose or was it accidental?
17: Yeah.
13: I heard a lot of people saying it was accidental. I don't think he did it on purpose, but he still broke the rule.
17: Yeah.
13: Still a penalty.
17: Yeah.
13: Shout out to Ryan Fox, though. $3.2 million for winning the Open Championship. A 39-year-old from New Zealand.
17: Yeah, man.
13: I had heard the name before, but I same thing. I could have never picked him out of a lineup if you would have paid me before maybe Saturday.
17: I'd never heard of him. And I watch a lot of golf.
13: I've seen his name. I just don't know anything about him. But how about on DraftKings before the tournament started? 170-1.
17: I mean, what helped yesterday is
13: 170-1.
17: Saturday, he shot a 62, We had 362s.
13: Yeah, and I watched a lot of golf this weekend. I love major golf.
17: Same.
13: And like you said, I love early morning major golf. I love getting up in the morning when my girls are still sleeping and I can watch a whole bunch of golf and get work done. And it's like, well, this is almost over for the day. This is going to be great.
17: Yeah.
13: They said, so we had 362s this weekend, right?
17: Yeah, Fox, Burns, and
13: Herbert.
17: Herbert, yeah.
13: And isn't it something like there's been 7 or 8 guys ever to do it?
17: I think you are correct, yeah.
13: So they kept making a huge deal about how awesome it is that these guys were shooting 62. And I'm like, well, if in the history of men's golf, men's major golf, it's only happened 7 times, and 3 of them are this weekend, then it's really not that impressive that it's this weekend. That means the course is flawed. Hey, Muss.
17: Muss.
13: Look at Michael J. Mussman III. Muss can talk some golf.
17: Yeah.
13: Muss, here was my hot golf take. Tell me if I'm right or not. If you guys like golf more than I do, so tell me if I'm wrong. 3 guys shot 62 this weekend, right? And they were making a huge deal that that's the lowest round in the history of men's major golf, right? It had happened like 4 or 5 times before, 3 times this weekend. If it happens 3 times in a weekend, then is it really that impressive? Because that means the course is easy enough to shoot a 62. 3 times in a weekend.
18: They got the best weather you could possibly
17: correct.
18: Get.
17: Correct. Yeah.
18: That weekend. I mean, it wasn't even like what 16 degree wind was, I think, the biggest.
17: Yeah.
18: They had
17: barely any wind and it was zero rain.
18: Yeah. No, it was just the best conditions you could possibly play in, especially when you're playing the Open.
17: Well said.
13: Can't call it the British Open or Andy gets pissed.
17: Yeah, who cares about
13: Andy?
17: That?
18: But that
13: the British Open.
18: That actually was the British Open.
17: Yeah, of course.
13: It's the British Open.
17: Yeah, it's the British Open, yeah.
13: There's the U.S. Open. We don't call ours the Open.
17: No.
13: We'll tag it with U.S. so you know where it is.
17: Yeah.
13: It's the British Open.
17: It was great.
18: It was a good sweat. I'm not going to lie.
13: Sam Burns at one point was minus 11, then struggled and had, what, like 3 bogeys in a row?
17: Yeah.
13: All he has to basically do is get to 11 under and shoot par the rest of the way, and he wins.
18: Yeah.
13: But couldn't hold on.
18: Yeah, he was a disaster.
17: Yeah, he was. He fell apart.
13: Third male golfer from New Zealand ever to win a major. Somebody called Bob Charles in 1963 and Michael Campbell, who I had completely forgotten about in 2005, won the U.S. Open.
17: Michael Campbell, what?
13: Michael Campbell, 05.
17: Wow.
18: Yeah, I can't believe that you're actually. I completely forgot about that guy.
17: Who is that?
18: I don't even know who that guy is.
13: He's in
18: love golf.
13: He's in my lifetime. And I have zero memory of that name even, right?
17: Yeah.
13: Like, of course I don't know Bob Charles. He won it in 1963, but Michael Campbell, I was 25. I was on this show. We definitely mentioned that he won. Zero memory of something called Michael Campbell in 05.
17: I don't know who that is either.
13: No idea who that is.
18: I heard you guys talking on my way in. I was like, well, 1-394 can suck a butt.
17: Yeah, it's bad.
18: Jeez.
13: You guys get that in the other room? You can suck a butt on 394.
17: You don't need to go to 394 for that. Yeah. Just go on a lake.
13: 694.
19: Yeah, you can do it at Loring Park, too. There's nothing special about 394.
13: Yeah, right. Maplewood Mall's parking lot.
17: Yeah. Wow.
13: Well, I'm just guessing. He didn't say anything.
19: I don't think I... Not there.
17: Yeah.
13: That's like I said, I'm just guessing.
17: I'm classy.
13: Just
17: guessing. Yeah, you're definitely not classy.
13: What were
17: classy.
13: You saying, Musk? You were going to say something before you said suck a butt?
18: Well, then that threw me off. Mm-hmm. No, you guys were talking about the golf and the sweat. It was weird because same thing where all of a sudden I'm like, Xander Schauffele kind of didn't do anything the whole weekend.
17: Yeah. Right.
18: And I'm like, how on earth am I in one of those spots where – I don't have to pay anything.
17: Yeah.
13: Well, it's the same as my guy with Morikawa. There were so many randos in the top 20.
18: Yeah.
13: That, outside of Cam Young and Fleetwood and Oberg, it was basically a bunch of no-names down to us.
18: Mm-hmm.
17: Yeah. And
13: which was awesome.
17: Multiple people. Like I said, Marty's guy, Robert McIntyre, shot one over, right? That got him out of the money by one shot. My guy went 6 over. Rom double bogeyed 1 and shot 4 over. So, like, those 3 guys that were all clumped up there fell apart. And then Young shot, 7 under? 8 under? Didn't he shoot 8 under?
18: Yeah.
17: Something like that?
18: Yes.
17: He got all the way up to 9 under, right? Like, you had
13: people. And botched 18.
17: And botched 18.
18: Oh, yeah. He was struggling at the end there.
17: I mean, 18 had, 5 birdies on it, and Ryan Fox was the 5th one?
18: Yeah.
17: Like, he stripes that. I love how fast he plays. B, I love how he had it teed up, waiting to hit, and he's up to hit the ball on 18, and you can see people crossing over the fairway, and they're going, buddy, there's people in the fairway. He didn't care. He was so ready to just bomb that golf ball right down the middle of the fairway, right past all those bunkers, and set him up perfectly. It was outstanding.
18: Yeah, they were even talking about the fact that he would almost run to the next tee box.
17: Well, Scotty Scheffler, I think, played with him on Thursday or Friday and called him out for it. He's like, you play too fast, man. This isn't like a two ball. Like, slow down. Like, yeah.
20: Do you want Cantlay or do you want...
17: No, you want Fox.
20: Or do you want Fox?
17: Yeah. You want Fox.
20: So, you guys golf. The winning putt was an 11.5-foot birdie putt for the win on 18. Yep. And he looked at that for about 3 seconds and then launched it and went in.
18: Yeah.
20: And there were people on Twitter going, I've spent more time on a $5 bet at my local country club, right over my buddies, than he spent eyeballing a British Open championship. Like, he just went up there and ripped it.
18: Yeah, but
20: the
18: winner had been there since Wednesday. He knows what that green looks like. He knows.
20: I know, but I like that he doesn't even take a deep breath. He doesn't center himself and be like, okay, you can do this. It's just, let's just get up there and rip it.
18: I don't even take practice swings, for God's sakes.
20: That checks out.
18: No, yeah.
17: But I think
18: you just get up and hit.
17: Yeah, correct.
20: Get up and hit.
17: As Musk has always played, there's something to be said about just not overthinking it, like Xander does. Xander gets over the ball.
18: Right.
17: He thinks about it. He shuffles his feet. Ryan Fox just got up there and said, I can make this putt. I'm not going to overthink it. And boom, right in the center of the – well, it kind of leaked in on the left side. But still, it was an unbelievable putt.
20: It goes in accounts.
17: To win a major.
20: Yeah, it just ripped it.
17: It was awesome.
20: I caught a couple of minutes yesterday, Maxo, of worst-case scenario radio.
19: Oh, you must have been really bored.
20: I was in the car.
18: One of 16?
20: My poker podcast had concluded.
19: You changed the channel from KMOJ like you usually listen to?
20: Always. No, but you were talking about how you were going to the 3M Open.
17: I am.
20: And you were asking for golf advice because you said you've been to a golf course like once in your life.
19: Yeah, and I got laundry thrown at me because the guy assumed I was the help.
17: Jesus.
20: You too, though. You guys golf all the time, right?
18: Masters.
20: Yeah. Give Maxo,
19: I think he thought he was my master.
20: Give Maxo some golf course advice as he ventures out to the 3M Open.
19: Brett wasn't very helpful. He was just too optimistic and was like, well, it's just everybody. It's just a welcoming time. Everybody loves everybody on the golf course. I'm like, well, that I don't think is the case.
18: Are you going with someone else, or
19: I don't know yet.
17: What are you going for? Do you know, or are you just going for the hell of it?
19: I just got free tickets to one of the days of the 3M Open.
21: Which day?
19: I think I can go any day.
20: Let's start with attire. Can he wear shorts?
17: Yeah.
18: Oh, yeah.
20: Or you can wear shorts. You just can't golf with shorts.
18: Yeah. He's outside the ropes.
19: Can I wear the afro pick?
17: It's Blaine. It's not like
20: it's a 3M Open.
17: Yeah, but it's not. I get it.
20: What's wrong with Blaine?
17: Nothing. But it's not like he's not going to the royal wedding. Of course he can wear shorts. No, he's not Blaine.
20: Whoa. See, that's why I'm glad I asked. We've talked so many times about denim or shorts, and you're like, you can't do that on a golf course.
17: Now because it's Blaine,
20: you can wear a Sean Kemp throwback jersey or ICP gear.
17: Yeah, I mean, I don't know if I would do that, but
20: what about for a shirt? Can you wear anything for a shirt too as a spectator?
18: You can wear whatever you want.
20: Can you wear a kimono and shorts?
18: Yes. Absolutely.
20: Oh, you can. Okay. Oh, sweet. Yeah. See, I wouldn't have known that either.
17: Most importantly, I would wear comfortable shoes because it's a lot of walking.
20: Okay.
17: But that's it.
18: Yeah, you do want to actually go to multiple holes.
17: Yeah.
20: He's fine with that.
19: Yeah, no problem with that.
17: Yeah. He's done that in Blaine. Yeah.
20: Do you have questions for him? We can reverse the expertise.
17: But yeah, you'll love it, man. It'll be fun.
19: I'm excited,
17: man.
19: They
17: put together a good tournament.
19: I'm super hype. I've never actually indulged in golf before. I just thought it was a lot more strict. It seems from the outside looking in that it was a lot more strict, so I was a little worried.
18: No, it's not.
20: I went to the Ryder Cup one of the years that it was here or whatever?
18: Yeah, Hazeltine.
20: The only thing I'll say, Maxo, is a guy that you're a casual golf fan at best, right? You don't really care. The only thing I don't like about actual golf at a course is it's very hard to follow the story. You know what I'm saying? It's not the same as you're watching at home and you're seeing every shot that everybody that's chasing the title wins.
19: Because everybody goes at the same time, right?
20: Yeah, and you're just on one hole watching one golfer. So, the story and the vibe is sometimes gone, but it's just kind of cool to see them do it in person. But It's hard to follow the story.
0: Well, leaderboard, the apps, and the they do have a lot more like big video screens now, mm-hmm. that kind of help with that more. It's still not the same.
19: What is like crowd etiquette? Can I like hoop and holler, and or is it like golf
18: don't be the get in the hole guy?
17: Yeah, or you can again. No, yeah.
20: As soon as the club hits the ball,
19: you can do whatever.
20: You're supposed to yell Baba Booey as loud as possible.
17: or Howard so Stern's annoying. Penis. Yeah, you'll have
20: or
17: fun.
20: Or hit
17: man.
20: Him with the high.
18: Yeah, and if you want to see like Scottie Scheffler, you want to watch him or at least get close to being able to watch him, don't follow him from hole one. Go ahead.
17: Yeah, go a few holes ahead. Yeah.
18: Yep. And then you'll get a better chance.
20: And he'll come to you.
18: Yes. Oh. Yep. And then you can hooty hoo.
17: Well, Speed dropped out, I think. Speed dropped out, so he's out. Yeah.
20: You know what else you can tell me?
0: Another cut he missed already.
17: Brilliant.
20: Yikes. You know what else you could yell when they just nail it off the tee, Maxo?
19: What's that?
17: Gutter helmet from gutterhelmetmn.com. Never clean your gutters again.
20: That's a mouthful. That's an extremely long thing to yell, but
18: yes.
20: Gutter helmet would appreciate it.
18: Gutter helmet mnm.com.
17: Yeah, yell that.
20: That guy really likes his gutters.
17: That guy loves gutters.
20: He really does. All right, Michael J. Mussman is here. Must 8:15.
18: Yes.
20: Max.
18: Yes.
20: Ben,
18: yep.
20: Alexis, and Belinda. Your buddy Belinda.
18: I know.
20: You guys are squaring off.
18: Yeah.
20: Do you like your chances?
18: She and I have been texting back and forth about this.
20: And?
18: She's a little concerned.
20: About you or the group?
18: No, she's just stressed out
20: just
18: about
20: in
18: me.
20: General.
18: Yeah, okay. Exactly.
20: More of the Power Trip Morning Show after this on The Fan.
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10: Twin Cities weather, one more day of this heat and humidity, then things are going to get a little better tomorrow. Sunshine, a little breezy this afternoon, 93 with a heat index back to near 100 here in the Twin Cities. Still a little more of that smoky haze in the air today as well. Tomorrow, sunny and cooler, 81. Wednesday, sunshine with a high near 80. I'm meteorologist Sean Cable. Currently, it's 71.
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0: So my kiddo was actually pretty excited to watch the World Cup halftime show yesterday.
1: It was sweet.
0: And Bieber and BTS and Shakira and Madonna and stuff. And I'm like, okay, whatever, I'll watch it with you. I did not know the Muppets were set to rock.
1: Oh my gosh.
2: Oh yeah.
1: The Animal Muppets threw was down. Going crazy, yeah.
0: Wow. And then there's the Count for whatever reason. The Count's in the background.
1: Right.
0: So he's not in the band. Get him out of there. What are you doing?
1: I don't know what the connection is with that, but I loved it. I mean, you know, you're like,
0: I just didn't have it on my bingo card. I didn't think I was going to watch the World Cup and have the Muppets just jamming.
2: Man, good for the Muppets.
0: Kermit and Piggy, the whole bit.
1: Yeah, it was sweet, though. That halftime show was really, really good. Is that what they call it, the halftime
0: show? Yeah, it's a halftime show.
2: Yeah. Halftime, yeah.
1: I don't know.
2: It's a literal halftime.
1: I don't watch soccer.
0: I watched all of it.
2: I didn't watch a second of it.
1: It sucked.
0: It did suck because even though the better team won, Max O'Reilly was 1-0, until, I don't even remember, but until like the end of the game, at one point it was, what, 20 shots for Spain, 0 for Argentina.
3: I think they said Argentina, they played in, it was like 70-something World Cup games, and that was the first half that they ever had. They had 0 shots on goal.
1: It was so
0: obvious that Spain was the better team. So all the announcers were saying like that Spain historically has not been good in penalty kicks, and that Argentina is. So that Argentina was just trying to keep it 0-0 and take their chances, and honestly, maybe even be the favorite if it gets to penalty kicks. So if Spain hadn't scored late, it might have been the weirdest win in the history of the World Cup. Because it would have been the absolute inferior team would have found a way to win if they could have stolen it in penalty
1: kicks. The part I can't watch.
0: Spain was the better team.
3: Spain conceded one goal the whole tournament.
1: Yeah. No, it's the flops. Come on. Yeah. Every single time you get just hit just a little bit. All of a sudden, it looks like the guy is going to have his leg amputated.
0: Right.
1: And then...
0: There were a couple ones that were not acted yesterday. And then a couple of serious ones.
1: It's just...
0: Yeah, it gets old. Yeah. It gets old. Like, that happens in every sport in terms of, like, exaggerated fouls or quarterbacks that have to exaggerate it to try to get a penalty. Like, we get it. Yeah. It's part of the game. But it's not just falling over, it is the flopping and rolling and grabbing the ankles, and it's like, okay, you're fine.
2: Yeah,
0: well, but then that Max, I don't know if did you watch most of it or all of it?
2: Yeah,
0: how about that dude that with the red car? That guy went literally ass over whatever 10 cups,
2: right?
0: Like that guy got rocked.
2: Yeah, that was real that time.
0: That was real. He went upside down, he almost 360.
1: Yeah,
0: he got hit so hard
1: and it was a good one.
0: And cartwheeled, and he was down on the ground for a while. I'm like, that one's legit.
4: And my God, the comments, or just some of the social media comments of people ripping the Argentine player. How do you say
0: Argentinian player?
4: The player that made that tackle, that got the red card, and how it cost him the game. And the whole time yesterday, I was thinking, I was like, somebody's going to make a mistake that's going to put their entire family in danger.
2: Ew.
4: Just how serious they take these sports, and it's crazy. Like
3: there's a guy from Colombia. Did you see that story?
4: No,
3: that he didn't go home.
4: Yeah,
3: he didn't go home, and he didn't get on the plane with the team, and they didn't know where he was at because he was getting death threats. And I think it was in the 90s. There was a guy that missed a penalty kick, and they killed him.
4: Oh my goodness gracious!
3: Yeah.
4: It's a different level of fandom.
3: We don't even understand, even the craziest fans that you could think of, Eagles fans, Raiders fans, whatever, it's that times 1,000 when it comes to soccer in these countries.
0: Well, must initials is the same thing. If you lose today, you might want to disappear.
1: Someone's going to kill me.
0: I know 394 can suck a butt, but like you might have to take a different path home.
1: I know. This is
2: a lot of stressful.
1: Well, thanks.
2: Yeah, so I hope you're around.
0: Yeah, likewise.
1: You sounded like you really meant it, too.
3: I do. No offense, Muss. He would have been assassinated a long time ago.
1: Mussy. Good point.
0: None of us here hate you. We're all fond of you.
2: Yeah, I'm fond of you.
0: We're fond of you.
2: Yeah.
1: It almost feels
0: sincere.
1: Sincere.
2: Genuine, yeah.
1: We're fond.
0: Fond, yeah. Rory's not fond of Bryson, but we're fond of you.
1: I know,
0: Rory's
1: fond is just like, yeah. That's like the lightest form of like or love.
4: We have a fond, positive opinion of you.
1: Yeah. For the most part. You're not so bad.
2: You're not so bad.
0: Are you fond of golf?
1: I love golf.
0: Are you fond of meat sauce, Paul Lambert?
1: I love saucy.
0: Are you fond of the Minnesota Vikings?
1: I love the Vikings.
0: Are you fond of your monster of a wife?
1: I love my wife.
4: Wow. Wow.
0: Jesus. Sounds like you're fond of her. Front page sports after this. Lots to talk about. And again, Ben Lieber in an hour. Belinda Jensen at like 7:30. Alexis Huss at like 7:30-ish or so. Because at 8:15, quarterfinal number two, Mus, Max, Ben, Alexis, and Belinda square off. And one of you gets a crack at $120,000. It'll go up on Fridays during the tournament when we do the Monday-Friday thing. So today it's still $120K, which is an insane amount of money. Kelsey Cook already advancing to round two with a dominant performance on Friday. But we'll see who moves on today at 8:15. Front Page Sports is next.
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8: AP News, I'm Marcela Sanchez. The U.S. has conducted a new round of airstrikes targeting Iran after announcing the death of another American service member. AP correspondent Haya Panjwani reports.
9: Iran responded by launching an attack targeting Bahrain, the home of the U.S. Navy's Fifth Fleet. U.S. Secretary of State Marco Rubio spoke to reporters at Joint Base Andrews Sunday.
10: We're going to continue to respond if the door opens to diplomacy. If the guys that want to do something productive for Iran win and take control of that system or take control of the negotiations, that'll be a very positive development. That's not where we are tonight, unfortunately.
9: The latest attacks again show how the U.S. and Iran have inched closer to an all-out war, as last month's interim deal, meant to permanently end the fighting, has crumbled. Shipping traffic in the Strait of Hormuz has also largely stalled. I'm Haya Panjwani.
8: AAA says the national average for a gallon of regular gasoline is now back to $4. Influencer brothers Andrew and Tristan Tate are scheduled to appear in federal court in Miami today. The two were arrested on Saturday and face rape and sex trafficking charges in the United Kingdom. In the coming weeks, a U.S. district judge will consider whether they meet the conditions for extradition. Andy Burnham is set to become the UK's new prime minister today. He'll succeed the departing Keir Starmer. Vice President J.D. Vance and his wife, Second Lady Usha Vance, have announced the birth of their fourth child. Their son, Alec Neil Vance, is the first child born to a sitting vice president in more than 150 years. The Vances announced the birth yesterday on social media. Spain has won the World Cup, beating defending champion Argentina 1-0 in extra time. More stories at apnews.com. This is AP News.
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21: A little more smoky haze in the air again today, otherwise partly cloudy. It's going to get windy this afternoon with a high right around 85. Tonight, an isolated shower or thunderstorm possible, low of 59. Tomorrow, sunny and a lot cooler with a high tomorrow of only 73. 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
3: Zelda boss fight.
4: Yeah. It's not bad. All right. Should we do this?
0: Sure.
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0: 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Thanks, Holiday.
4: Yeah, love you, Holiday. You're the best.
0: You're fond of Holiday?
4: I'm more than fond of Holiday. I love Holiday.
1: Your fondness here.
0: You just mentioned boss fights.
4: Yeah.
0: Did you see the boss fight that Kat had at Saturday night's main event at Madison Square Garden? Karl Anthony Towns choke slammed a couple of dudes in the ring for WWE.
3: It was actually
0: a big choke slam.
3: Yeah, this is a damn good choke slam too. I mean, that's more on the guy that was selling it, but still, it looked pretty sweet actually.
0: But his height makes it's like Andre the Giant. They look so much more dramatic. Because the fall from where he lifts them to where they go down, it was pretty legit. And how when he leaned against the turnbuckle, almost like, I don't know, like he kind of got into it for a second. Props to Kat for selling it.
3: Yeah, he gets the bit. Because sometimes celebrities come in there and they just absolutely mess it all up. But Kat, he gets the bit.
0: I mean, if you're going to do it, you got to do it at Madison Square Garden.
3: Yeah, Jalen Brunson was there. Kat was there. That was awesome.
0: God, those guys are kings for the rest of their lives.
4: Forever. Oh, yeah. Right? Oh, for sure. Forever.
0: I just can't believe they're ever going to pay for a drink or a meal in New York City ever again.
4: Yeah,
0: if you're Kat or Jalen Brunson. No, they can afford it. But
4: I love Kat.
3: But it doesn't matter what crowd they're, you know, like obviously people like multiple things, but they're in a wrestling crowd and still the arena just absolutely erupted. It doesn't matter if you're even into basketball, those Knicks are immortalized forever.
0: Totally. The Chicago Cubs beat the Twins 10-1. Zebby Matthews got rocked. 3 innings, 9 hits, 10 runs, 8 of them earned. The Twins finally scored in the 8th on a Lewis sack fly. Twins lost 2 out of 3 to the Cubs. They are 49-51. At Cleveland for 4 starting tonight with Joe Ryan on the mound for the Twins. The Twins are 4 games behind Chicago, 3 games behind Cleveland. And they're now 2 back in the wild card because Boston has a wild card spot and they've won 13 straight baseball games.
4: Unbelievable. Oof. And the funny part about Boston and how good the AL East is, they've won 13 games in a row. They're still 6 games back of first place of Tampa, who's in first, and 5.5 back of the Yankees, right? It's an unbelievable battle they have, and Boston is what a story, man. They were literally dead in the water. They were talking about how every piece they had was going to be available at the trade market. Now, man, if they keep playing like this, they can win that division. But what a story the Red Sox are.
0: You tweeted a GIF of a floating dumpster fire.
4: Well, that's when I woke up from my nap and saw that the Twins were down 10-0.
0: Yeah. 20 hours ago, something called Just Baseball tweeted, the Pirates plan to be aggressive at the trade deadline, but only if they can acquire pieces without increasing payroll. And Sauce, you quote tweeted that with, you spelled Minnesota Twins wrong.
4: I did. And that's basically what we heard a few years ago, was like, they're going to add to the team, but they're going to do it by moving pieces. They're going to trade contracts for contracts. And, you know, after losing 2 or 3 from the Cubs and you got Cleveland, I think the trade deadline is 2 weeks from today. It'll be interesting to see the way they go. But I don't think they're going to add huge names or huge contracts to the team.
0: Over a day ago, you tweeted a GIF of a hawk looking through a hole with the caption, "Who can't wait for Chicago Med this fall?"
4: Hawkey! He loves it. He can't wait. He texted me and said, "I'm not watching the golf, but have they previewed the new season of Chicago Med?" I said, "Yes, they have, Hogs." He's excited.
3: Nobody loves the Chicago verse more than Hawk.
4: Oh, or the new show, like In the Line of Fire. He can't wait for that. That's on NBC this fall.
0: Chris is back tomorrow, and every one of us is predicting that he's going to say that he watched The Hawk, the new Netflix Will Ferrell comedy.
1: I have watched
0: it. And he's going to say that it was awesome. Yeah. And we're all dreading it because it's terrible.
1: It's really not good.
0: No, it's there's about
1: love it.
0: There's about one laugh an episode, which is just not enough for a Will Ferrell comedy.
1: Yeah.
0: And the rest of it's so unfunny, you almost can't believe it. Because it's like they try to be serious at times with like the dad-son connection.
1: Yep.
0: You're like, is this a really bad drama? And then you're like, no, they're trying to be funny. It completely missed.
1: And there's so many people that I love on the show.
0: That's why I kept with it. I'm like, I'm going to give it a shot. Yeah. And then I stopped actively watching it, and then it just kind of passively let it happen. I'm like, this is going nowhere. Oh, man, what a miss. And I obviously love Molly Shannon, love Chris Parnell, love Will Ferrell.
4: It's 29% on Rotten.
0: That's generous.
1: Yeah. Yeah, I hate watched that.
0: Yep.
1: It was just well said. I'm going to watch the next episode just because I'm here.
0: But will he say tomorrow that he saw it and loved it?
4: I'm going to go out on a limb. I'm going to say he hated it. It's golf. I don't think he cares much about that. I'm going to say he doesn't like it.
0: Will Ferrell, though.
4: Yeah, but...
1: That show made Happy Gilmore 2 even better. You know?
0: Happy Gilmore 2 was a 0 out of 10.
4: Zero. Yeah. Happy Gilmore 2 was not great.
0: It was terrible.
1: Yeah, it was just they just retraced all the bits.
4: When, like... What was the bit you said, Corey, after you watched it? Shooter's a bad guy, and then in like 2 seconds, he's on the right side.
0: It made no sense. Like,
4: what? Yeah. You hate him.
0: It was terrible.
4: You're in a mental hospital because of him, but now you're on his team?
3: The enemy of my enemy is my friend. I thought it was a great theme for that franchise to explore.
4: Yeah. It was. And there was like excitement about it, but then when you were like...
1: I enjoyed it. I just didn't enjoy The Hawk.
0: I've heard that phrase a lot, right? The enemy of my enemy is my friend. So you're wrong, Sauce. I have a lot of friends.
4: You have no friends. Just John. You just have John.
0: No, but I have a lot of enemies of my enemies.
4: Yeah, good point.
0: And those people apparently are my friends.
4: Yeah, well.
0: I should reach out to my friends. You know?
4: You should. John and... John.
0: No, the enemies of my enemies.
4: Well, I'm not really listening. I'm watching the Hawk trailer. It looks horrible.
0: Man, about once an episode, and most of the episodes are about 30 minutes. Once an episode, you're like, there it is.
1: Yep.
0: There it is.
1: Yep.
0: Capture that magic. Do that for 30 minutes. And then they spend the next 29 minutes just not even remotely trying. You're like, what are you doing?
4: Rachel from Rachel's Review wrote, "Will Ferrell's shtick isn't funny in this series. Felt like low-rent Happy Gilmore."
0: That's being generous. Do you know how hard it is for Will Ferrell to not be constantly funny? Like, every outtake

0: episodes, and I believe they're going to run it back, right? Like, my guess is it's more than one season. Who knows? We'll see.
1: And it's, how about this one? Unlike past Pharaoh characters, the Hawk isn't unique enough to earn laughs just by being the odd man out. Unless you think the Hawk is a unique nickname for a guy with the last name Hawkins. That's fun.
0: Which, of course, that's what everybody's nickname is if your last name is Hawkins. That's the point of that sentence. And, never got into it. Yeah. But I kept trying.
2: Yep. Thank goodness my calendar's wide open. That's why I watched all of them. But, so awful. And I hate that I didn't like it. I was not fond of it.
1: Here's to your point, Cor. Of it. 20 years ago, The Hawk would have been a 90-minute theatrical comedy.
0: Yep.
1: Today, it's the latest feature film idea to be overextended to the point of mercilessness. Yeah. Is that mirthlessness? Mercilessness?
0: Spell that again?
2: I don't think you
1: mirthlessness. Mirthlessness.
0: People thought last week when you did projectory, they thought that was a bit.
1: But isn't it mirthlessness?
2: No.
3: Mirthlessness.
4: Ooh, she's
3: mirthless.
0: You thought that was I can't even merciless? Say it incorrectly.
1: The mirthlessness.
0: You're mirthless.
1: Oh. Thanks, Maxwell. Maxwell's got my back.
0: Mercilessly. And when the second letter is an I, go, this is going the wrong way.
1: You should take a deep breath.
2: There's a TH in there and you still went with merciless.
1: I can't read, man.
4: Hey, you know what? Could have been some silent letters. English is tricky, guys.
1: Thank you, okay. Max.
0: You know what? Since you can't read, I have a recommendation for you. You would really like The Hawk on Netflix.
4: Brilliant.
0: It's pretty mindless. You won't mercifully hate it.
1: Oh.
0: Front Page Sports is next. No, we just did that. What is it called? What really matters. We'll do What Really Matters after this. And initials 2 hours from now with $120,000 up top, potentially with the St. Paul Federal Credit Union initials jackpot. 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
14: Minnesota News Network, I'm Tasha Radel. Wildfires burning across northeastern Minnesota have now scorched nearly 69,000 acres, according to the latest mapping. Fire crews continue to build containment lines, protect homes, and monitor several fires where activity has slowed a bit. Meanwhile, wildfire smoke and summer heat are creating a 1-2 punch across Minnesota today. An air quality alert remains in effect until 11 a.m. for the Twin Cities and much of eastern and southern Minnesota, while a heat advisory runs from noon to 6 p.m. across much of central and southern Minnesota. As Minnesota gets closer to the one-year anniversary of the Annunciation Catholic Church shooting, a gun violence prevention roundtable with several experts will be held this afternoon.
15: The gun violence prevention organization called Protect

0: Minnesota will host the one-hour discussion, bringing together leaders in healthcare, advocacy, law, and those who have witnessed gun violence. John Anderson for MNN.
1: Lisa Damuth, a Republican who delivers results.
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8: A little more smoky haze in the air again today, otherwise partly cloudy. It's going to get windy this afternoon with a high right around 85. Tonight, an isolated shower or thunderstorm possible, low of 59. Tomorrow, sunny and a lot cooler with a high tomorrow of only 73. 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I'm meteorologist Sean Cable. 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
16: 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Ready, Sauce?
15: Yeah, man. I got some good stuff that you guys will be interested in.
16: Ryan Fox is a 39-year-old New Zealander. Are those are the Kiwis, correct?
15: I think
16: so. Don't we call them the Kiwis?
15: Yes, sir. Yes.
16: So he's a 39-year-old Kiwi.
15: Ooh, Kiwi's great. I like Kiwi.
16: Shot a 62 on Saturday, but birdied 18 yesterday at the 154th Open Championship to win in a walk-off fashion. Sauce, I think you said that was like the fifth birdie on 18 yesterday.
15: Yep.
16: That was just the 27th birdie at 18 all week. That was the fewest of any hole.
4: 18 was tough.
16: At Royal Birkdale. So he did what no one else was doing when he needed it the most. If he had not hit that 11.5-foot putt to win, would have been a playoff against Cam Young, who hadn't played in like 2 hours and 15 minutes.
15: Yeah.
16: So he did the old, like, well, looks like I got a shot at a playoff. Might as well go hit off the tee and hit the driving range for a little bit and loosen up. And then it was all for nothing.
4: Did you see the footage of him when they told him?
16: Walking away?
4: Oh, yeah. He was pissed.
15: Yeah, well, he had an opportunity, man.
4: Yeah.
15: He bogeyed 18.
16: Screwed up 18.
4: Well, yeah. He found almost every bunker.
16: And we forget because Cam Young, zero career majors. It feels like he won one a handful of months ago when he won the Players, right?
4: Yeah.
15: Yeah,
16: zero major wins. So that would have been his first. So that's a kick in the nuts.
15: Yeah.
16: Right? And same thing with Sam Burns, right? Burns almost won a month ago. Wyndham Clark got him. And now Burns had a 2-shot lead going into Sunday. At one point got to 11 under. The winning score yesterday was 10 under. So all Burns has to do is get to 11 under and play even par the rest of the way. And he had that 3-hole stretch where he imploded and never recovered.
4: Yeah, struggled.
15: Yeah.
16: And he's rocking the Raising Cane's collar the whole time. I'm like, this is my guy.
15: Yeah.
16: And I was sweating Burns because my kiddo, my youngest, had a ticket on Burns for $300, which is a lot of money for a 12-year-old.
4: Yeah.
15: Yeah.
16: So that's who I wanted to win. I wanted Sam Burns to win.
15: How'd your guy Hatton finish?
16: He imploded yesterday.
4: Yeah. Oh, he is so much fun to watch.
15: He's got a little meat sauce to him.
4: Oh, my goodness.
15: He MFs everything.
16: I like that guy, though.
15: Yeah, same.
4: Could you imagine being his caddy?
15: Oh.
4: He's just...
15: There was a hole that he missed a... I think it was a birdie putt or a par putt. It was a normal... It wasn't like a double bogey. He misses the putt, taps it in for par, whatever. He walks past his golf bag with his putter and just chucks it up in the air and it lands down on the bag. Like, pick this up for me. He's a disaster,
4: oh,
15: man.
4: Yeah.
15: He runs hot on the golf course.
4: But that's what's so much fun.
15: Yeah.
4: Even the commentators are like, well, that's not going to play. He's not going to be happy about that one. Let's see what happens.
15: Yeah. It's a little Gilmore-like.
16: What really matters, though, is this.
15: So we were talking about Will Ferrell. So I have SNL facts that you might not know. Who was the first cast member to say live from New York, it's Saturday
16: Chevy
15: night?
16: Chase.
15: You are correct. I didn't know that. Chevy Chase was the first member to deliver that line.
16: And I believe Chevy historically thinks that when, you know, the two or three or four people a week, like, scream it into the camera, he hates that.
15: He hates everything.
16: He does seem to hate everything, but he basically is like, you know, he used to do the... Live from New York, it's Saturday night. Like, he kind of did it his way.
4: Right.
16: So when they just scream and lose their mind, it's like, what are we doing? We're just screaming every Saturday. Yeah. But like you said, I think he just has a tendency to say, I did it the best. You're doing it worse. So I hate it.
4: He's just an old man yelling at clouds.
15: Yeah.
16: He yells at everybody, I think. Do you have more facts or you want to just do one at a time?
15: We can do one at a time. I don't care.
16: Spain won the World Cup 1-0 over Argentina. The game-winning goal in extra time, 106 in. Argentina was down to 10 men because of a red card. Torres, your game-winning goal for Spain. That is their second World Cup title.
4: Max, I got a question for you.
15: Sure.
4: Why are they just down to 10? Like, the rest of the whole... match.
16: Them's the rules, man.
18: That's the rules, brother.
4: That's the weirdest thing ever.
16: Kick people.
4: Well, yeah, but it'd be like in hockey. All of a sudden, you're like, oh, you got a penalty, and now you can only play with four.
18: Mm-hmm. Well,
4: for the rest of the game.
16: That's the rule.
4: That's ridiculous.
16: Them's the
18: rules.
16: I mean,
18: I think it makes it so it just keeps the game in order. It's such a severe penalty that you know better. You know that if you take that risk, it could cost your team everything.
15: Yeah, man.
16: Everything. And then you can't even go home because they might kill you.
15: That's sad.
4: Yeah.
16: But that's why people should want to be an American soccer player. Is like, if you lose the World Cup for us,
19: you're not going to get killed. Like, we'll forget it by tomorrow.
18: Right.
19: You know what I'm saying? We're moving on.
18: And you could go to the grocery store. You could be a regular person. Yeah. You won't know who the hell you are.
19: Yeah, Christian Pulisic is playing initials today, and no one has mentioned it once because nobody cares, right? He'll be here in an hour.
20: Yeah, it's kind of sad.
19: Yeah. What really matters, though, is this.
20: Oh, my turn. Where was it? The original cast members were paid $750 per episode in 1975.
21: $750.
20: $750 per episode in 1975.
21: And the ratings were not great.
20: Well, what?
21: It took them a while to actually get their footing.
20: There was that, like, documentary or whatever on Peacock about...
21: So good.
20: Wasn't there a season that was going to be the last? Wasn't it like the sixth season? There's one that's just brutal.
21: It's like 85, I think, around in there. That was when Lauren was no longer...
18: Yeah, he left.
21: He left.
20: Oh, why'd he leave?
21: I think they made him leave, actually.
18: I think he went, and then he went to do movie. I think he tried his hand at some movie stuff as well.
21: Yeah.
18: Didn't quite work out.
19: Zacho, over the weekend, Chicago and Connor Bedard agreed to a 5-year, $75 million deal. He turned 21 on Friday, so he's rich, which is great. He just had shoulder surgery. I don't remember hearing about this. I'm sure you did. He's expected to miss the start of the season. Apparently, he got hurt while skating with a group of players in Canada. So he had shoulder surgery, which is tough to say. Number one overall pick in 2023. Obviously, he's off to a great start. 5 years, $75 million.
15: Yeah, there was video of it, of his injury and all that. Didn't look good. And now they just saw a picture came out this weekend of him in a sling. He's obviously well-earned all of that money over his already short. But great, year three, I think, are we already in with Bedard? So, he's an electrifying player, one of those guys that really, really sucked when we found out that the Blackhawks were going to be able to get him, and of course, other people claiming riggedness. It's good for him and bad for all the other Central Division teams that are going to have to deal with him for the near future and distant future.
19: What really matters is this:
20: Kenan Thompson is the longest running cast member in SNL history. Mm-hmm. Who's the second?
19: Daryl Hammond.
20: You are correct. Oh. 14 years. He 95 to 2009.
19: And he is technically still a part of the show, even though it doesn't count in the way that you're mentioning it, because he now does the musical guest, Mumford & Sons. Yeah. He's that guy now.
21: He's the
19: voiceover guy.
21: Don Pardo.
19: Exactly.
20: Good for him, man. That's neat.
21: Keenan's so funny.
20: Yeah.
21: Just, I can't believe he's been on it that long. But his delivery always cracks me up.
19: Daryl Hammond does get forgotten because he didn't do anything outside of SNL essentially ever, right? He wasn't a TV guy, wasn't a movie guy. Like, I'm not saying he didn't have any jobs, but he never had a significant success outside of SNL. But for a while there, you mentioned, what was it, 14 years?
20: Yeah.
19: For a long time, Daryl was the go-to, like, you know, Clinton, Trump. Like, he did so many, and that was way before Trump was Trump, right? That was just like Donald Trump, the businessman impression. But, like, he did so many iconic impressions. That was his role, right? Impressionist. He was the anchor for a long time. Just the solid guy, and then just never did anything else. And that's why he's there.
18: Well, and Kenan's been doing sketch comedy literally his entire life.
19: Entire life.
18: He was basically on the kid version of SNL on all that when me and Zach were growing up.
19: Exactly.
15: You're right.
19: Zach's just singing.
15: Oh. All that theme was music genius.
20: What? Are you all right?
19: How does it go? Sing it again.
15: All that. There's something I can't remember. I was young.
20: Man, no wonder people watched it.
19: Yeah.
15: It was a great show.
21: His Grady Wilson videotapes are the best.
19: That is really good. Yeah,
21: that's one of my favorite bits.
19: Wonder how long he's going to go. By the way, we didn't talk about it because I think it happened Thursday, but how about Chloe Fineman's leaving? If you watch SNL a lot after seven seasons.
21: I love her.
19: She made it sound like it was her choice, but you never know. But she said basically like she's not returning. Didn't say she was fired. Just after seven seasons, she's on to something else.
20: Is our guy
19: back? She's fantastic. They've made no announcements except for that Chloe said she's leaving. So I hope our guy Tommy Brennan.
20: Right? Yeah.
19: Yeah, he's super nice. We had him on the show a handful of weeks ago. What a good dude.
20: Super nice guy.
19: Really funny, too. We'll see. I mean, obviously, it's right around the corner.
15: And he's back in town next month, I believe, at Acme.
19: Yeah, first week is it first week of September?
20: Yeah, didn't he say Labor Day weekend?
19: I think it's around Labor Day. We can look that up.
20: Yeah.
19: My turn or yours?
20: Yours.
19: I think it's mine. Maxo.
20: Hey.
19: This is a non-update. But on, I think it was Friday, at Fanatics, Anthony Edwards was asked about LeBron and said he has seen LeBron's top three teams. And as he said, we ain't on it.
20: I love the honesty of that.
19: So it doesn't sound like Ant's as optimistic as some people are that that it's even possible. He believes that it's not going to happen.
18: Yeah, kind of. If you take his words at face value, it definitely seems like that. But some other people were kind of reading it as him being coy because he did kind of say it with a smile and laugh a little bit. So we don't know if he's fully being truthful or not, but I would imagine that he knows.
21: This is so annoying.
19: Again, yeah, I know. LeBron, he just can't help himself. I know.
21: Come on, dude. Just, yeah.
18: It's great. We not have nothing else to talk about.
21: Not everybody cares.
19: But don't you get, here's the thing that I think is the ruse. This is what I think is ridiculous. The whole, like, I've seen the top three list or the top five list. Like, I truly think he already knows where he's going. So there's no list. Right. You know what I'm saying? Like, maybe he considered a handful of teams, but there's no more list. He knows where he's going. He's just trying to decide when he's announcing it or how he's announcing it. Like, do you really think on a daily basis LeBron wakes up and he's like, all right, today I got Cleveland number one.
20: Yeah.
19: Miami number two and Philly three. I'm going to show Ant this list.
21: I listed plus or minuses.
19: Right, on Tuesday. You know what? No, Golden State's three today. He's not doing daily power rankings. No chance.
20: Yeah.
15: He should do like some sort of like weekly elimination type thing where like that'd one team's off the list.
19: Like Beast Games.
20: Yeah. Yes.
21: But what impact does he still have, Max?
18: A gigantic one.
21: Yes. Yeah. I mean, of course, you're going to sell tickets.
18: Yeah. No, he
20: can still play.
18: He can still play. He can't be the number one option. But, he was when the Lakers beat the Houston Rockets in that first round series just a couple months ago. He was the driving force of the Lakers winning that series. And somewhere like here, I think there really is no question on where the best basketball fit is for him. Obviously, I'm biased, but I think the Timberwolves would be the best basketball fit for him. But he's obviously considering other things. He would be perfect in this Timberwolves starting lineup at the four.
19: All right, stay with me for a second. This is the most narcissistic, ego-driven thing I've ever thought of. And I don't mean for me, I mean for LeBron. Mm. But just for if you're going to go pure spectacle, what if you do like a public art installation, like you go full Banksy on it and you pick a city, but not a major U.S. city like Cleveland or Miami or Philly or Minnesota or whatever, like just a non-NBA town, and you find a giant building that you can project like five major images on. And you have some kind of an announcement like you might want to watch this building at this time on this day, and those at that specific moment, five teams get flashed up on a giant public space. And you're like, those are the five. And they just stay there 24 hours a day. And then without announcing, just like when the Pope gets announced and there's white smoke that comes out of the Vatican. Sure. Like 7:30 for no random reason, Cleveland just disappears and you're down to four. Jeez. And it's like Hunger Games. And you just get a crowd that just forms. Social media's monitoring the wall of LeBron teams. And then it's truly a list. It's, are we still on the wall? If you wake up in the morning, you find out your team is not on the wall anymore and you're officially out, heartbreak. It's the artistic equivalent of the hats when a person announces their college selection. But we just do it in public. And LeBron just doesn't have to post anything, doesn't have to do interviews. Teams just slowly fade off the wall.
20: Yeah, man.
21: This really sounds like something that he would do.
20: Yeah.
19: Sure.
21: You know?
19: Why? I should be in her circle. I should be Rich Paul. You should be Rich Paul.
20: Thank you, man.
19: Rich Paul.
20: Thanks. Appreciate that.
19: Can I start calling you Rich Paul?
20: You call me whatever you want, man.
19: I do off the air.
20: Yes, yes, you do.
19: More of what really matters after this. This is the Power Trip Morning Show on the Fan.
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9: 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The Bemidji Centaur Legion baseball team swept Fergus Falls yesterday 12-2 in 6 innings and 2-1 in 10 innings. Jack Zellman homered in the first game and Lossenberg a walk-off single in the bottom of the 10th in Game 2. That puts the Legion baseball team at 22-4, and they leapfrogged Fergus Falls for the number one seed for the upcoming Sub-State 12 tournament. They will host it at BSU Ballpark beginning July 22nd. 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
8: A little more smoky haze in the air again today, otherwise partly cloudy. It's going to get windy this afternoon with a high right around 85. Tonight, an isolated shower or thunderstorm possible, low of 59. Tomorrow, sunny and a lot cooler with a high tomorrow of only 73. 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I'm meteorologist Sean Cable. 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
1: What was discussed?
0: Maxo and
2: prank calls.
0: Prank calls going to the PGA, the 3M Open next week, and him knowing every single golfer, actually. He knows all of them. Faisal.
3: What?
4: What? What did you Google?
3: Faisal.
0: Enough. Got a lot going on.
1: Facehole discussion.
0: Oh, no. A lot of facehole talk.
1: Yeah. It's a different chat you're on.
4: You need help.
2: We might have went live on the wrong website.
4: Yeah, it happens. Yeah, you're logged into Hawk's computer.
2: And chat roulette.
4: Yeah.
2: There's still a lot of horny singles around here, it said.
0: Is chat roulette still a thing?
2: I hope not, for the kids' sake.
4: Can I ask a inappropriate question about chat roulette?
1: Can't wait.
4: Wasn't it just dong?
2: It was 99% dong.
4: Just wiener.
2: And then if you saw ladies, they were more than likely not real.
4: Oh.
0: I have to go through a warning here.
4: Oh, no, you're going to see dong.
2: It was all dong.
4: Pros.
3: I've never even heard of chat.
4: What?
1: Well played, Mus. We almost believe you.
3: Honestly, I'm like, what are you talking about?
2: I've seen you on there, Mus.
3: You've seen my dong?
2: Yeah. Yeah. I could pick it out of a lineup.
4: Let me see that dong.
2: I know that dong anywhere.
0: Yeah, it got greasy. I mean, the whole point, I guess, of it was to get greasy.
4: It was always just guys with their wieners out.
0: Like, there was, like, that whole innocent idea of, like, oh, we're going to meet random people around the world and learn about their culture and stuff. No, that was
2: definitely not why me and my boys were on there.
4: No, you were there to see wiener.
0: There was, like, one gal every 15 clicks. And, those poor women. Oh. Those poor gals.
2: And a lot of them were just like pre-recorded. Like they were
0: fake.
2: They were not actually on there. Yeah, no. Struck out.
0: And don't do that. Don't do that. Don't do chat roulette.
1: What if you love roulette but don't like talking?
4: Yeah.
1: I just want to play roulette. I don't want to talk to people. I mean, well, non-chat roulette?
0: You found it.
2: Pull your dong out.
4: Yeah, pull that schlong out.
0: Yeah.
1: At a roulette table?
4: Yeah.
2: Yeah, why not? Yeah.
1: Let Dov feel that felt.
0: Oh, man.
1: Let's do more of what really matters, scores and stats around the world of sports, and sauce will change your life with something else. Tonight, the Lynx are at Seattle at 9 o'clock. The Wolves. The Lynx are big favorites on DraftKings. 10.5-point favorites because the Lynx are 20-6. That is the best record in the WNBA. They're on a 5-game win streak. I believe Seattle is 6-21.
3: Is he back yet?
0: No. Not yet.
3: Oh, okay. Jeez.
1: But the what really matters is this.
4: Does Corey know the first sketch name that ever aired on SNL?
2: Yes. 100% he knows this.
3: The first sketch name. I'm going to say no.
2: Especially with all the SNL history stuff over the last year and some change, he definitely knows this.
0: I don't think so.
4: Cort?
1: I didn't see that movie Saturday Night. I haven't seen any of the Saturday Night Live documentaries.
3: You got to see him.
0: I got
3: to. You would love
1: Saturday
3: it, Cor.
1: So obviously, I know my guy George Carlin was the first ever host.
4: Yep.
1: First ever sketch. Is it iconic enough to guess, or would I have to know it?
4: No idea. I think you'd have to know it.
1: Can you give me a hint without giving it away or not?
4: It's a superhero name.
3: Landshark.
4: No, that's not a superhero.
1: No, I don't know.
4: The Wolverine.
1: Nope, would have never got that.
4: Wow. Did
1: not
4: know John that Belushi takes English lessons.
2: It's actually, the bit is funnier in the Saturday Night movie than it is in real life.
4: Oh, really?
2: Yeah. That movie is, I cannot believe
3: it's
2: you. You love SNL,
1: love
2: and it has the frenetic kind of pacing of The Bear. It's The Bear if it was a TV show, basically.
1: In terms of time crunch, time.
2: Like you're very stressed watching it.
0: Or stretched.
2: Stretched, wow. Oh, yeah, it depends on how you're watching it.
3: And it was cast Netflix so and well, show. Too.
2: Yeah.
3: I mean, the guy who plays Chevy Chase is just fantastic.
1: Speaking of movies I haven't seen, did anybody here see The Odyssey this weekend?
2: I did.
1: And?
2: It was phenomenal. It's a 10 out of 10 movie. They couldn't, Christopher Nolan has done it again, and he couldn't have made it feel more grand and in the, you know, truest sense of the word, epic. It was absolutely phenomenal.
1: Where does it rank on your Nolan list?
2: It would be, I think it's top five. I think it's top five Nolan. I mean, it's hard. Obviously, all the Batman movies clog up some space in the top five for Christopher Nolan. Oppenheimer's up there as well. But I would say it's just as good as any of those movies. It's a 10 out of 10.
1: All right, so I asked Mr. Z this the other day, and he was optimistic, but hard to say. We're still a long ways out from the Academy Awards because it's next, what, February or March or whatever
4: it is?
1: I
4: think so, yeah.
1: Was there an individual performance where you're like, so-and-so's got to be nominated? That was unbelievable. Like, was Matt Damon that good?
2: Yeah, he undoubtedly right now is the leader in the clubhouse for me for best actor. Anne Hathaway is going to be up there for best actress or supporting actress. I don't know because of some of the screen, like what constitutes supporting actress or lead actress or whatnot, because a lot of people don't have a lot of screen time on there. Mm-hmm. But Matt Damon is by far the leader in the clubhouse. I've seen a bajillion movies this year, and I'm still very murky on what he even is going to be nominated for the awards, but The Odyssey is going to probably break records and be nominated for every cinematography, directing, writing.
1: He's the best. No one's the best.
2: And Matt Damon, specifically one specific scene, he probably sealed the deal.
1: So help me out, because you have a daughter almost the same age as my daughter, and I asked Mr. Z this on Friday. Outside of the length of the movie, because it's almost 3 hours, and he thought maybe a 12-year-old would get boredish just because it's a long movie, and he said it starts slowly. Is it inappropriate in any way for a 12-year-old in terms of violence or sex or gratuitous garbage?
2: No, there's
1: just long and maybe not their stuff or what?
2: Yeah, it's long, and the ramp up, it lasts for maybe like the first 30, 40 minutes of the movie, but then it just never... It essentially never stops from there. I think it would, if your daughter's into that kind of stuff, I think that she would dig it. It's that good of a movie. And it's such a spectacle in the theater that you can't help but be absorbed by it.
1: Did you see it in IMAX?
2: I saw it in 70mm, which is like the second best thing, I guess, you can see it in. But I saw it at 8:30 in the morning on Saturday.
1: Damn, dude. Jeez.
2: And there was not a single seat open in the theater. It was absolutely good luck if you're trying to see it in IMAX. Because I looked even today on a Monday during in the middle of the day, nothing.
4: Really?
2: There's nothing. Maybe one individual seat here and there. And then obviously, if you want to, you know, stare into the eyes of the sun and you want to watch it from the very front row, go for it.
4: But don't do that, especially if you're stoned.
2: You're going to be in the Odyssey at that point.
1: If there's one seat halfway up, though, just a solo seat, none of my enemies are available to hang out today anyway, so I could just go solo.
4: Solo.
1: You know what I mean?
2: I think you'd dig it.
3: 3 hours.
4: Go
3: right?
4: Wednesday.
1: Oh, what do I care?
2: And it's such a fun.
1: I love Christopher Nolan.
3: I have to watch those at home, because I'm going to need to go take a pee.
2: You can't watch this one at home.
3: No, 3 hours?
2: I can't hold for
3: 3 hours?
1: Why can't you pee right before the movie starts?
3: Off,
1: you can't.
3: It still won't help.
1: 3 hours?
3: Yeah, no, I'm going to have to.
5: Can I come over and watch?
1: Can Rosie come over and watch you pee?
3: Sure. Gross.
2: You got it. No, you
4: have
2: it.
4: I like it.
2: Yeah. I think you love it, Saucy. You love Christopher Nolan, right?
4: Most of them.
2: Yeah. And it's just
1: Ace Inception.
4: Terrible.
2: I mean, there's a reason this story has been around for thousands of years, you know? It's been gripping people for thousands of years now. So I think almost anybody would dig it.
4: Kelly and I are going to go see a movie on Wednesday. And this might be it. I don't know if she wants to see it, but 11 a.m. on Wednesday.
1: You're going
4: to
1: take her against her will?
4: Oh, man. Yeah, we'll probably go see it. Got to see it in the IMAX. There's a lot of seats available at this theater that I won't mention.
2: See it on the biggest screen possible with the loudest speakers possible.
4: Popcorn, DC.
6: I want a happy ending.
4: Jeez, Norto.
2: Wow.
4: Norto.
2: I don't think that's a feature of movie theaters.
4: Why are you here so early?
1: Is it my turn or your turn?
4: I think it's my turn.
1: What really matters is this.
4: Another question for you guys, for Corey. Does Corey know who the first female host was?
7: Yeah, I think so. I bet he does.
3: Yeah, I think he can. I think he's
2: going to say.
3: Oh, yeah, I think he will.
2: I'm going to say no.
0: Court?
1: You're giving me way too much credit for 1975 SNL history. If you started asking me trivia from like 90 or 95 on, I would probably crush, but you're going all the way back. I would guess like Candace Bergen or something.
0: My God,
1: like,
0: wow.
1: Yes. Okay, because she's hosted a bunch of times, yes. And I know she was old school. I was lucky then. That was a lucky guess.
0: Yeah.
1: Was she really first?
4: Yes. First female host was in the show's fourth episode.
1: Dumb Candace Bergen question.
3: Murphy Brown, great show.
1: But what was she before that? Because outside of an absolute smoke show.
3: Yeah.
1: Because that show was on when I was younger, right?
4: God, Murphy Brown. Loved that show.
1: I don't know anything she was in before that, and I don't know anything she was done gross. That she did after Murphy Brown. That's the only thing I know her from.
3: Yeah, that's a good.
2: She was in Boston Legal.
1: Yep, never watched that.
2: Show. Way later on,
1: never watched
2: that. Was the show. Gandhi movie.
5: Tarzan?
4: No, Gandhi.
2: No, it's not even the same.
1: Bro, not even continent, bro.
4: Don't get canceled, bro. Bro. Do you like Tarzan movies, Rose?
7: Hold on. I'm not good at this.
5: I love watching Tarzan movies.
1: Okay, she wasn't in it.
4: No, she wasn't in it. Relax. Didn't he once say I watched a racy Tarzan movie?
2: Racy Tarzan movie.
5: I was watching a racy Tarzan movie.
3: Yep.
7: Why did he say
1: what is that? Well, I mean, Tarzan doesn't have a lot of clothing on. So already, even if nothing racy happens the rest of the movie.
3: Yeah. And Jane
1: he's
3: didn't have
1: gambling,
3: a lot,
1: right?
3: Either.
1: Every time he swings, it might swing.
4: Is Tarzan big on the forum, Zach?
7: I guess I haven't seen it, but I'm sure it is. I mean, I think they did that live action one not too long ago too.
1: So Zach, they're casting a new Tarzan movie, and you get to be the casting director. And JJ McCarthy has to play football, so he's not available to be Tarzan. Go on.
4: How will that cool you off?
7: I would say, what's his name?
2: Damian Woody.
4: God, Hawk loves Damian, female Damian Woody. He also said he would do a female Earthquake the Wrestler off the air.
7: He 100% yes. said that yeah. without hesitation, yeah. really. Yes. He didn't even yep. Stop to ponder.
4: Yep.
7: Damian Woody might be the right answer. I don't know. That's a good question.
4: Who's the guy you think is ugly that everybody thinks is attractive?
1: Patrick Swayze.
2: Jacob Elordi.
4: Yeah.
7: Jacob Elordi might be.
3: Gosling.
4: He's.
1: I think they have to be tall, right? Like, Gosling's too short to be a good Tarzan.
4: What about too short?
2: What about 2 Chainz?
4: Yeah, what about 2 Chainz?
3: Yeah, yeah!
1: Somebody had to do it. Hawk's not here.
4: What about Fetty Wap?
2: Oh, Fetty Wap would be great.
4: Yeah, Fetty Wales.
2: Can't be swinging from the vines with one eye, though.
4: No, he can't see.
1: Yeah. Wait, who only has one eye? Fetty Wap?
2: Fetty Wap, yeah.
1: Oh, really? Aemon Targaryen,
2: Oh, I'm almost caught up, Cor. I have one more episode to go.
1: Last night's episode?
2: Yeah.
1: Hmm.
7: Oh, Channing Tatum. That'd be fun.
4: Take a deep breath. Do you remember
3: Magic?
4: This
3: Tarzan?
4: Is years and years ago when Hawk texted me and was like, "Hey, a bunch of us are going to Magic Mike. Do you want to go?" And I was early enough in the show where I'm like, "This is a bit.
1: They're
4: gonna see if I show up to Magic Mike." He rented out a theater and watched
1: it. Oh, yeah, he watched it.
4: He went with like
3: he rented
4: 15
3: out?
4: People. Yeah. Jeez. I think it was maybe the like Lay Music Room bit. But yeah, they rented out a theater with and him and like 15 people went and saw it.
5: You tickled a little bit.
4: Rosie.
1: Probably.
4: Gross.
1: We'll do the news in a second. Sauce to do sports in a little bit. Ben Lieber should be here shortly. Belinda Jensen. Alexis Huss, Muss is already here. Max is already here because they're playing Initials at 8:15. Quarterfinal number 2 of the 2026 Initials Invitational, and a listener gets a crack at $120,000 with the St. Paul Federal Credit Union Initials jackpot at 8:15. 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
11: This is MNN Sports. I'm Mike Grimm. Not a great start for the Twins at Wrigley Field yesterday. Minnesota fell behind 10-0 after four innings and lost to the Cubs 10-1.
12: It seemed like every time we got had an opportunity, we hit a ball either right at somebody or they made a great play. From being in this division before, especially in the middle of the diamond, I mean, Swanson and Nico do an unbelievable job. And today we hit into, what, three double play balls, four double play balls, a couple of them were hard hit. They made good plays. I mean, even the play they made at the end of the game with Brooks, you don't see that happen very often. They just, you know, we didn't play good today. They played good today.
11: Manager Derek Shelton's team lost the final two games of the three-game set in the Windy City. They'll now move on to Cleveland to start an important four-game series tonight in Ohio. The AAA Saints beat Louisville 5-1 yesterday. That completes a four-game weekend sweep. The Minnesota Lynx are on the road tonight. They're in Seattle looking for a sixth straight win. Kayla McBride scored 24 points in Saturday's home win over Portland. Her point guard is Olivia Miles, who says of McBride,
13: she's top, five shooter for a reason. She is an incredible, obviously, shooter, and her release is ridiculous. And when she's in these modes where it's like she sees basically the ocean, you know, in the rim, it's like it's hard to not give her the ball. It's hard to not look for her.
11: Tonight's game will tip off at 9 o'clock. The Golden Gopher men's hockey team has had a busy summer of workouts under new head coach Brett Larson. The star player's Brody Ziemer, and he says,
14: yeah, it's been good. We had a nice month in June with everybody here. So, I mean, it was good to be around everyone for, you know, those couple of weeks, get to know everybody, you know, have the new guys come in and kind of get a feel for everything. So, you know, when they come back in August, they're not new to everything. So it was good.
11: Ziemer says the team is learning the new system and they're looking forward to getting themselves back on the national map where he says Golden Gopher hockey belongs. For more Minnesota sports info, follow us on X at Minnesota Radio. 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
6: A little more smoky haze in the air again today, otherwise partly cloudy. It's going to get windy this afternoon with a high right around 85. Tonight, an isolated shower or thunderstorm possible, low of 59. Tomorrow, sunny and a lot cooler with a high tomorrow of only 73. 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I'm meteorologist Sean Cable. 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

0: Jeffy, and welcome some great shows to Mystic Lake Amphitheater. Five Figure Death Punch will be there August 18th. Motley Crue will be there on August 21st. 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
1: All right, welcome back to the Power Trip Morning Show. The room is starting to fill up. Ben Lieber is now here. Hi, Ben. Good morning.
2: Hey, good morning, guys. Good to see you.
1: Good morning. Initials a little over an hour from now. Yeah. Michael J. Mussman III, Ben Lieber, Michael J. Mussman III.
2: Yeah, we're not talking right now. No.
1: Oh, this is game face
2: situation. Kind of like game focus. This is mental intimidation.
1: Yeah,
2: psychological warfare.
1: You didn't look at Max when you walked past him either.
3: Oh, no, we haven't talked to him.
2: No, I barely said hi to Max.
3: Yeah. Right.
2: I actually broke Muss's glasses just to like really become the bully on the playground.
3: Yeah. Big hug. And it was too much.
2: Big hug, break glass.
4: Brilliant.
1: Ben Lieber, Scott Taylor. Ben Lieber, Mike Mussman, Scott Taylor, Mike Mussman.
2: We'll have to hit the on button. There we go.
3: There you go.
1: Good morning, Scott. How are you?
5: Oh, this is my first time here. I don't know how this fancy stuff works.
1: What's going on, buddy?
3: It's not that fancy.
1: Good to see you, man.
5: Oh, it's great to be here.
1: Good to see you.
5: Great to be here.
1: We have you on about once a year to promote Abby's Hope, and it sounds like it's right around the corner.
5: Well, this is a really, really busy summer for us. We got a lot going on. This summer has been kind of weird. We've had more drownings this year with all the heat. People are heading to the water. And, you know, there's been some recent tragedies, as you've all covered on the news and talked about probably. But I don't want to talk about too much of the negative side of it and, you know, keep people from going to the water. I want to talk positively. You know, there's so many things out there that you can do to prevent drowning, starting with lessons, starting with basic water safety. But one of the main things is supervision. And I think that, you know, we go to the pool or we go to the beach, we expect that the lifeguard's going to just take care of our kids. And the lifeguard should be the last line of defense. It should be parents and caregivers and, you know, grandparents, nannies and whatnot need to have active supervision. Put the phone away, just watch your kids. Make sure, you know, never go swimming alone. Always make sure you got a buddy, that kind of stuff. We want people to enjoy it. I mean, I spend a lot of time at the pool. My kids all grew up swimming. We got three lifeguards in the family. You know, it's just part of our DNA. And every time we read about somebody who, you know, has a boating accident and wasn't wearing a life jacket, it freaks us out because it's very preventable. So we got July 25th. This is new for me. It's the World Drowning Prevention Day. This is across the country. And a lot of big cities are doing, they're going to light the landmarks blue. So here in Minneapolis, I think the I-35 bridge, the Capella Tower, and U.S. Bank are all going to light their blue. And it's just a way of recognizing, you know, drowning prevention, but also just putting it, you know, right in the front of your head so that you're thinking about it whenever you go to the lake and whatnot. So that's one thing that's coming up.
6: You're 100% correct, Scott. I never thought of it that the lifeguard is the last line of defense. Like, you have all these, especially like now that Louis is out and about at pools, like he fell in, like it's a foot and a half foot pool, but like my wife casually got in, picked him up and sent him back up. But like the lifeguard being the last line of hope is a big thing I never thought of.
5: Yeah. And I was so happy to see you in the pool with Louie, not necessarily you in the pool, but
1: amen.
5: Yeah. That was a little shocking.
6: He gets to the deep end quicker than I do.
5: But it was good to see you getting some basic water safety lessons for Louie. The most important thing is to be able to teach your toddler just to flip over.
6: Yep.
5: And if possible, just to float long enough so that somebody can get there. The stories, the sheer volume of stories of kids that have walked out the sliding glass door in the backyard and just plopped into the pool and no one even knows. And it's very quiet when it happens. There's none of the Hollywood, you know, screaming and yelling.
2: You know, I know a lot of this is focused on the kiddos in our lives, but this is actually a big deal for adults. Are you surprised by the number of adults that don't just have basic water safety techniques and have never learned how to swim?
5: I was shocked when I first got into this. Obviously, this is not something that my wife and I ever chose we were going to do. Our daughter was hurt in a pool, a drain issue. It wasn't a drowning. But we figured out that this space, that's the leading cause of death, accidental death for kids under the age of 14. But the sheer number of adults that don't know how to swim was shocking to me. A lot of it is cultural. And we discovered very early on when we were working with the YMCA and other organizations to put swimming lessons together, provide swimming lessons. And we're well over 50,000 swimming lessons that we've provided with our partners. The one thing that we found was that their parents had never learned how to swim. And maybe they were immigrant parents. Maybe they were just in their communities. You know, I remember a director at the YMCA when they were kids were picking swimsuits out of a laundry basket. I said, why are they doing that? Where's their swimsuit? These kids don't have swimsuits. If their parents have 10 bucks, they're not buying a swimsuit. They're buying food. They're buying whatever else. So I looked then at the parents, and the parents were the same way, and their grandparents never learned how to swim. So it's been something that was very eye-opening to me. I will tell you, in one of our life jacket giveaways, we had given away, we had fit some kids, the youngest kids in a family, an immigrant family from India, I believe. And we fit the kids with life jackets, and then one of the older siblings said, you know, can I get one? And then dad said, you know, can I get one? Before we knew it, we had put 12 people, including grandma and grandpa, into life jackets. And we got a picture from them later that summer. It was the first time they had gone to a cabin and everybody got to enjoy the lake because no one knew how to swim. And unfortunately, there's stories of one family member going in after the other and, you know, drowning. I can't remember that. I may have this wrong, but it was like the Mississippi Five or something, where five members of a family kept going in to try and rescue somebody. And before you knew it, there were five people at the bottom of the lake.
2: Wow.
5: So, you know, and again, I may have the details of that wrong, but that gives you an example. So, yes. And there are programs out there. There are organizations that teach people how to swim, adults too. And you don't have to become an Olympic swimmer. You have to become, you know, be able to right yourself. But also, when you're on a boat, put a life jacket on. You know, it doesn't matter if you're an Olympic swimmer at that point. If you get into an accident, most recently that one on Lake Pepin, there were people there who knew how to swim. Unfortunately, they got into an accident. They hit their head, whatnot. They go under. They don't come back up. Mm. So it's been an interesting learning curve for us, and we're just promoting it. We now have a new thing called a jacket loaner station. We've built these loaner stations. They're amazing. They're almost like miniature sheds that will go into these parks. And we're going to give away life jackets. We're just going to put them there, and we're going to say, if you're here at the beach and you're here at the lake, take a life jacket if you don't have one. You know, wear it and then bring it back.
1: It's kind of like those mini libraries that people put up. You just take a book, leave a book, that whole bit.
5: That's exactly what the initial thought was. Mm-hmm. And we didn't invent this. Somebody else has done this. This is something that's happened around the country. And that's something in this space, this water safety space, is if somebody comes up with a good idea, we're like, take it, run with it, just make it your own. And so, we've got five of them ready to go. We've run into a little bureaucratic issue with some of the parks and whatnot. So we're working on getting those things installed, but they're ready to go. And I would say anybody out there who is, you know, a county, state, park, beaches, whatnot, you want a life jacket loaner station, reach out to us at abbysoap.org and we'll see if we can, you know, we'll bring it to you. And then all you got to do is install it. Awesome. And mount it. It's great. You know, we're really excited about it. I got one last thing I want to talk about. There's another friend of ours who is lost his son, Jasper, and he is doing something called the Wave Maker Tour. And he is going to 30 ballparks, major league ballparks, in 30 days. And he wants to raise $667,000 for his charity. And that's the number of days that his son was alive. So he wants to raise money, and he's touring the country, going to ballparks. I just got to look at his itinerary. If he misses one flight, if there's a weather delay, he could be in trouble. But he's going to be here in Minneapolis at the Twins game on Friday. He's actually staying with us. And he's hitting every single ballpark. I just watched a video this morning. He was in Oakland. Then he's going to Denver, I think, tomorrow. I mean, he's literally crossing the country. It's pretty exciting. So if you're down at the Twin Stadium on Friday, give the guy a cheer, make a donation to his charity, and let's continue to promote water safety here in July and keep kids and adults safe.
1: Scott, you're the best, man.
2: Yeah.
5: I appreciate it.
3: Again, if anybody wants to reach out to you, where do they actually?
5: www.abbyshope.org. abeyshope.org, abeyshope.org. And we would be happy to talk to you and share information. If you want a loaner station, we can certainly do that as well. We can talk about that. We're excited. It's a busy summer. My wife is,
3: Ben, she's a saint.
5: Yeah. For a number of reasons.
3: She is, we've hung out. I understand. Yeah,
5: she's an amazing woman. She's really taking this thing on and she's, you know, never had to work with the government really on stuff. And it's just this permitting. And I mean, it's so much. You think it would just be easy. Like, here it is. All you got to do is mount it to the ground. And it's just, it's tough and dealing with all the rules and regulations. But it's exciting at the same time.
2: Yeah. It was surprising when you said that with this, the life jacket loaner station, that you would run into bureaucratic issues. I'm like, why?
5: Right.
2: You know, we're trying to do something really good and it's easy and you guys don't have to do anything other

0: we'll put it back in the Honda.
1: All right, so abbyshope.org for all information.
0: Yeah.
1: Scott's
0: yeah.
1: the best.
0: Hey, Scott thank Taylor. You. I'm also, one last thing. Mm-hmm. I noticed I didn't get invited to the, you know, the invitational here.
1: Could have won your way in.
0: Well, well, that's fair. That's fair. But I know, now I know why, because these guys, they'd be scared. I mean,
2: oh, yeah.
0: You can see the fear in their eyes. When I walked in, he's like, uh-oh, is he playing?
3: God. Yeah. I don't Another think it's fear in Musk's eyes.
2: I don't know. You want me to break your glasses like I broke Musk's? <Yeah. laughs>
1: All right. All right, Zach, let's do the news because it's sponsored. There's things going on, and then we can do sports when we get back with Saucy.
4: This is KFAN News with Chris Hockey, presented by the St. Paul Saints.
5: Good morning. Thank you, St. Paul Saints. I'm Zach Halverson in for Chris Hockey. Here is the news, our top story of the day. Costco has added a new item to its food court menu. Here's some tasty details from Mark Mayfield.
6: The retail giant now offers chicken strips along with its other popular food court items. According to Costco, a single order includes 5 large chicken breast strips and a container of dipping sauce for $6.99. The item was tested in stores earlier this year and is now being served at Costco warehouses nationally. I'm Mark Mayfield.
1: I was going to say, I've seen them in there for months, so yeah, I was confused for a second.
5: Oh, really?
1: So maybe we were one of the test markets or something, because they've been in there for a while.
5: What does that say about us, that we are a chicken tender, testable crowd? Yeah. Have you had them?
1: I have not, no.
5: They're not good.
2: Wow, what? Jeez. How can they be bad?
5: They're not horrible, but I will say the sauce is terrible that comes with it. Like, if I could get, you know, like my choice of sauce, like ranch or something, it'd be different. But I had it once, and I don't need to go back.
1: Yeah, I mean, I'm Team Costco. I love Costco.
7: Yeah,
1: but,
7: Costco whales.
1: You just go to Raising Cane's. What are we doing here?
7: It's not good.
5: But it's also, and it's also six
7: chicken strips.
5: I know, but it's $6.99 too. Like, you go to the food court for good deals. Like, pizza's like $1. A hot dog's $1. The chicken tenders, I know there's 5 of them. That's great, but they're clearly oven baked. And
7: oh, I'm sorry, wow. Emerald.
5: I like crappy food. I really do. I like.
7: What do you want, Gavin, to make them?
5: Oh yeah.
2: So are they just not crispy enough?
5: They're again. They taste like freezer burn and oven burn.
7: Freezer burn.
5: Freezer burn and oven burn. They're not great.
7: Oh, gross.
5: Maybe they've gotten better. Maybe
7: I got
5: a bad batch.
7: The pizza's good.
5: The pizza's great for $1.
7: Yeah.
5: And by the way, I would say this: if these were $2.99. I could see myself
2: going
5: back.
2: You could stomach it more? What the hell?
5: But it's $7.
7: Yeah, I'm shocked by that pricing.
5: Yeah.
7: I do get that. I'm shocked it isn't, to your point, Zacho, like $1.99.
5: Right.
7: That, you can get a slice of two slices of pizza and a soda for like $4.50.
5: And a Diet Coke, man. That's so good. And by the way, I still want to say thank you for switching, Costco. Best decision you ever made.
7: You're backtracking.
0: Right. I'm still like loyal. The sales department can cut Costco off the call list.
7: Yeah.
5: No, advertisers. I love Costco for the most part.
7: Yeah.
5: Are you working on a
2: budget? What is going on?
1: This show is extremely pro-Costco.
7: Yeah, I love Costco.
5: I want them to do better when it comes to chicken tenders. I don't think that's... But so they got Diet Coke. And they got pizza.
1: On the fence.
5: And they got those giant cookies. Those are good.
1: Yeah, but they got rid of the churros, and that was a big mistake.
5: Yuck.
7: I mean, I love Costco, but it's not Spoon and Stable.
5: I know. I don't like. I wouldn't even like some much of Spoon and Stable.
1: Whoa. I'll say that to Gavin's face.
2: Easy there, Zach.
1: So when Gavin shows up to play initials, Power Trip bets and Power Trip quotes are going to riot. And you're going to say to his face, I don't care for Spoon and Stable.
5: Yeah, I'm not his target audience. In fact, I'm like his worst case scenario.
7: Oh, Sundays, 11-1.
5: When I go to that place, I'm going to be asking for everything very... I mean, you've been there.
1: I've not been to Spoon.
5: Not to there, but you've been to that kind of a restaurant. And it's. I actually didn't go to multiple restaurants this year already that I was invited to on trips because... I was too afraid of what I could order.
1: Well, you were too busy eating chicken strips at Costco.
2: There's always a kid's menu.
5: Yeah, I eat steak.
7: Yeah, just get a steak.
5: But then they throw random stuff on it. The sides have all sorts of different
2: You can order it without that stuff, right?
5: I know, but then I feel...
7: No, here's what I've learned. It's your experience. You're paying for it. You can ask whatever you want and don't want on it.

0: Just don't send it back.
1: Yeah, haven't you seen the bear? You can ask for whatever you want. And by the way, if you're like, if you're not watching KFAN.com/watch right now, getting ready for the Initials Invitational in an hour, if you're like, man, that guy really has a hot take on Costco chicken strips, and he seems very passionate about high-priced stuff at like Spoon and Staple. Who is this guy? What kind of guy is this? Zach, what kind of hat are you wearing currently?
2: Diet Coke.
1: He's wearing a Diet Coke hat.
2: It's my favorite hat. I love it.
1: He loves Diet Coke.
3: Did you drink so much that they just gave you a hat?
2: No, but they should have. If I had a rewards club for Diet Coke, which they used to have back in the day,
0: like Camel Cash.
2: Yeah, Camel Cash.
1: By the way, what this is, I just looked around the room. This is such a good like personification of each one of us. Sauce is wearing a San Diego Padres hat. You like sports, right?
0: Me? Yeah, I love sports.
1: Zach's wearing a Diet Coke hat. You love Diet Coke. Ben, you have like an American flag, right? You like the United States of America. Yeah. Must, you have a Creeks Bend hat. You like golfing.
3: A little bit.
1: Scott, I assume that's an Abby's Hope, at least matches the purple on Abby's Hope hat.
4: It's not. It's a Live Lucky hat.
1: It just looks like it matches.
4: Like to gamble.
1: Okay, there you go.
3: He likes
0: you're in the right place.
1: But it matches the purple from Abby's Hope. It does, so it's color schemed.
4: Yep.
1: And my hat is nothing.
4: Yeah.
2: Because you don't have a mystery.
1: I love nothingness.
4: Black.
5: This might be the first time that everybody in front of a mic is wearing a hat.
0: Yeah,
1: good point.
5: Except for Maxo.
0: Yeah, where'd Maxo?
2: You didn't hear?
1: He's prepping for initials, man.
5: Maxo can't wear a hat.
1: He's doing right.
3: I was going to say, what hat would he be able to wear?
5: He's got a pick.
1: He's got a pick.
5: Yeah, he's got a pick.
2: Hey, Rosie, what do Scott and Corey's hats have in common?
0: They're both black.
3: Jeez, Rosie.
1: Not wrong.
0: Yeah, it's not wrong. True. Yeah.
5: God, Rosie. I have facts.
4: I have also taken a lot of heat about the size of competing with Sauce on
1: head size.
4: I actually have a bigger head.
0: He has a bigger head than I do.
3: You do?
0: Yeah, he can't. I've worn hats playing golf with him, and he can't put it on. Yeah.
4: 8 1/4.
0: Yeah.
3: Oh.
4: Yeah.
0: Mine's not that big yet.
1: Well, yeah. Scott, I don't know if you've ever been here and had this button hit on you, but say your head size again.
4: 8 1/4.
3: That's a huge bitch.
5: Jeez.
4: Thank you.
1: How big is it?
5: 8 1/4.
3: 8 1/4. It's weird that you wear it better than Sauce wears his.
4: Well, so this is the only brand of hat that'll fit, and I have a hat stretcher at home. I'm not even kidding.
3: Stretcher? What is that? Come on.
4: Do you know, it's like a shoe stretcher kind of tree? You know, the cedar shoe tree? They make one in the shape of a hat, and it stretches it out.
3: Oh, I'm come on.
4: If I were to put this hat on you, it would come down to your nose. I swear to God it would. Yeah.
5: Yeah, you do wear it well. You don't look like you have a giant melon.
4: Well,
1: agreed.
4: I'm proportional all the
5: way. Yeah, there you go. Yeah, this is your broad shoulders.
1: All right, Belinda Jensen soon, Alexis Huss soon. Everybody else is already in the building for initials quarterfinal number two. Ben Lieber, Michael J. Musselman, and Max are all here. Zach is here. Sauce will walk us through sports after this. Scott Taylor, thanks for your time, buddy. Power Trip Morning Show after this on The Fan.
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11: AP News, I'm Marcela Sanchez. The U.S. has conducted a new round of airstrikes targeting Iran after announcing the death of another American service member. AP correspondent Haya Pinjwani reports.
12: Iran responded by launching an attack targeting Bahrain, the home of the U.S. Navy's Fifth Fleet. U.S. Secretary of State Marco Rubio spoke to reporters at Joint Base Andrews Sunday.
13: We're going to continue to respond if the door opens to diplomacy. If the guys that want to do something productive for Iran win and take control of that system or take control of the negotiations, that'll be a very positive development. That's not where we are tonight, unfortunately.
12: The latest attacks again show how the U.S. and Iran have inched closer to an all-out war, as last month's interim deal, meant to permanently end the fighting, has crumbled. Shipping traffic in the Strait of Hormuz has also largely stalled. I'm Haya Pinjwani.
11: AAA says the national average for a gallon of regular gasoline is now back to $4. Influencer brothers Andrew and Tristan Tate are scheduled to appear in federal court in Miami today. The two were arrested on Saturday and face rape and sex trafficking charges in the United Kingdom. In the coming weeks, a U.S. district judge will consider whether they meet the conditions for extradition. Andy Burnham is set to become the U.K.'s new prime minister today. He'll succeed the departing Keir Starmer. Vice President J.D. Vance and his wife, Second Lady Usha Vance, have announced the birth of their fourth child. Their son, Alec Neil Vance, is the first child born to a sitting vice president in more than 150 years. The Vances announced the birth yesterday on social media. Spain has won the World Cup, beating defending champion Argentina 1-0 in extra time. More stories at apnews.com. This is AP News.
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21: A little more smoky haze in the air again today, otherwise partly cloudy. It's going to get windy this afternoon with a high right around 85. Tonight, an isolated shower or thunderstorm possible, low of 59. Tomorrow, sunny and a lot cooler with a high tomorrow of only 73. 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I'm meteorologist Sean Cable. 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
2: And welcome some great shows to Treasure Island this year, including Gabriela Iglesias. 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Joe Bonamassa in town August 15th. Snoop Dogg on September 5th, Ron White, October 17th, Shinedown in a month. I got to mention that as well. 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
1: All right, we're going to have to continue to shuffle microphones over the next 45 minutes because there's six of us already here, and there's six microphones. But Alexis is on her way in. Is that Belinda's right? On her way in. Not like right now, but probably very soon. But until then, Sauce, it's time for sports.
2: Sweet, man.
3: No, it's not.
2: What? Jeez, Zach.
3: It's not.
2: You're mad at Costco, not me.
3: I wish they did better chicken tenders.
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2: Ryan Fox won the Open with birdies on 17 and 18 to get to 10 under. He beat Cam Young, who was 9 under and had finished about 2.5 hours prior to Ryan Fox winning. He was the fifth birdie on 18 on Sunday yesterday.
5: Sauce, you might be excited to hear this. This is the most golf I've watched since the Masters.
2: Can I ask you a question?
5: Yes.
2: Does it help because it was early in the morning?
5: Yes.
2: Yes.
1: It's the best.
2: It's the best. It was over at 12:30. Like when some of these majors, like when they have, I think the U.S. Open or one of them next year is at Pebble Beach. That'll start at like 4 East Coast time. The final tee time will go off at 4, right? That's late. I love that it was over at 12:30. I love that you could get up and half of these guys are into their golf and whatever, but it was sweet.
5: Yeah. I caught myself thinking, like, what am I doing? And am I getting pulled back into this golf bet world? Because I was into it, and I think that was the issue. I would wake up, I'd just turn it on, and it was just in the background, and it was mid-round, and I didn't have to waste a Saturday afternoon watching golf that I didn't really care about. Yeah. But because it was on in the morning, I'm like, this is great.
2: The leaders went off at 8:20 in the morning. Perfect. Yeah. That's perfect. Yeah, I loved it. Next year it's at St. Andrews, so that'll be elite. So, yeah, I'm glad you watched it. Welcome back.
3: Mm-hmm. It was a good sports viewing day as a whole because it kind of led right into the World Cup. So it was fun.
2: Your Minnesota Twins got run over by the Cubs.
3: Didn't
2: 10
3: watch
2: to
3: that.
2: 1. No, I fell asleep to that. They lost 2 out of 3, though, to the Cubs. They battle the Guardians tonight at 5:40. Joe Ryan goes for your Twins.
3: Just a big series, probably.
2: Yeah.
1: Like, there's just absolute silence.
23: I know.
1: Silence.
23: Nothing to say.
2: Spain beat Argentina 1-0 to win the World Cup.
1: Yeah, we said it earlier, but it felt like it was inevitable that Spain was going to win because they were just clearly the better team. But it got dicey because if it had gone to penalty kicks, maybe it goes the other way. But dramatic late goal. Awesome. Do you guys see the game-winning goal?
5: Yeah.
2: Yes.
1: What an unbelievable header backwards. Pass was spectacular.
5: Yep.
1: And then that dude just absolutely hammers it in after that sweet header. That was a super cool play. So, yeah, at one point, I think it was 20 shots to 0. Spain was just dominant. They had multiple chances. Plenty. Like, the goalie for Argentina kept them in that game. It could have been way worse.
5: For sure, yeah.
1: The better team won.
23: And Messi, he's fun to watch. But, my goodness, you could just see how he was just getting so frustrated.
5: I can't believe he's, 40 years old?
23: Yeah. Got to be 39.
5: That's unbelievable.
23: Like, yeah, 40.
1: But it is nuts that, if you are LeBron James at 40 years old, you can get the ball, right? If you're a 40-year-old quarterback, you get the ball. But, like, when you're a soccer player, like, it's hard to get him the ball sometimes. So sometimes it just looks like he's standing there, and you're like, has Messi touched the ball in the last 10 minutes? He probably hasn't.
5: Yeah. I am a little disappointed and a little shocked that the World Cup final could be so lopsided. That the number one team in the world, Argentina, couldn't do anything against that Spanish defense.
1: Yeah. There were so many awesome, awesome games in the World Cup. This one wasn't one of them because it felt so lopsided.
5: It sort of felt like the game that the U.S. got beat on. Like, we couldn't control the ball at all.
1: Totally.
5: Like, we had zero offensive zone time. It was, who did we lose to? Whatever.
24: Belgium.
1: Yeah, Belgium.
5: And it was like, they were in our defensive zone for 80% of the game.
1: Right.
5: And they're like, well, this is not even fun to watch. Mm. And that's kind of how I feel like the final was.
1: But see, just like the Olympics, if you don't like soccer now, you don't have to care for 4 years for the men. Yeah. Right? You can just check out.
5: Yeah.
23: You just watch
1: it
23: because
1: it's
23: the championship. You know, you watch
1: it. Yeah, it was awesome.
5: One,
1: I got into it.
5: One random pass that gets thrown in there, and they could – all those guys are such good scorers. So it didn't – you knew that at any moment they could tie it up or, like, you know, they could make it a game.
23: Yeah.
5: But in the end, it was like, wow, that was dominance by Spain.
1: Do you see the, I don't know if you guys watched any of it or some of it, but Max, it sounds like you watched all of it. Do you see the moment where they threw Matt Damon up on the screen and the announcer goes, hey, even Brad Pitt's here. And then somebody in his ear must have been like, it's Matt Damon, you idiot. And he's like, oh, I mean, that's Matt Damon. Of course that's Matt Damon. It's like, you can't tell the difference between Brad Pitt and Matt Damon?
2: I've messed it up in the past.
5: Yeah, usually.
1: But in fairness, Zach, your eyes are closed.
6: A lot of the commentators during this World Cup, when they show celebrities on the screen, they've just been dead silent because they're like, I don't know who the hell it is.
5: Yeah, that's a failure, though, by the production team. Because if they're the director and the producer should be telling those guys in their ear who they're going to.
2: They don't have contact with them. It's a world feed, unfortunately.
7: What? So.
2: The feed we're watching is a produced by FIFA and it's fed to Fox, so they don't have contact with the director.
5: What do you mean they don't have a producer in their ear at
2: all? Not for the world feed. They'll have stuff with, like, if they have features or if they've got graphics and stuff that they'll put on over it. But when they go to the celebrity shots, that's all FIFA. That's why they were showing them, by the way, way too much, I thought. There was a couple of times where it's like, there's a throw-in. There's an active throw-in. I mean, it's phenomenal that
6: Pharrell is here.
2: Yeah. But, like, I want to watch the soccer match.
7: We all know Dusty Mon's in the house.
1: See, again, this is one of those things. How does Zach know that? But
5: how do you
1: know
5: that?
1: But here's what's, watch this. 9 times 7?
2: 45.
1: See, it's unbelievable.
2: 9, 18, 20.
1: It's unbelievable how he's, like, super intelligent about these crazy niche things.
2: 59.
7: No. Only if she's 5'3".
2: 54. I don't care anymore.
1: Jeez. It's unbelievable. So we work with the weirdest people.
5: How did you even come across that information, Zach?
2: I'm a nerd, but I'm not smart enough to be a nerd. And I'm interested in the most worthless things. It's really dumb. I've got useless knowledge.
1: And again, he's always wanted to be a meteorologist. He wants Bell's
2: career.
1: But I wasn't
2: smart enough to be a meteorologist.
1: But you like chasing tornadoes.
2: I like that. I like the
6: don't go chasing
2: weather.
6: Waterfalls.
2: Yeah. I like green screens. I like backyards.
1: You like Diet
6: Coke? Yeah, that is well documented. All right, that you like backyards.
1: All right, Belinda Jensen is here. Let's take a break. We'll come back. We'll talk to her. Alexis should be here in a second. We'll play initials at 8:15. Michael J. Musman III is here. Max, Ben Lieber, they square off at 8:15 for quarterfinal number 2. 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
22: KBUN Sports Radio, this is the score update. Bemidji's town ball team's in action this weekend. Yesterday, the Bucks split a pair. They lost to the Hibbing Miners 12-2, but then beat the Moorhead Brewers 10-3. Will Zellman was 3-for-4 with a 3-run homer. Ben Karate 2-for-4 and drove in 2. Ty Lundeen had a complete game win and struck out 6. They'll host Wahpeton Friday in their next game. Bemidji Blue Ox lost 12-9 to the Roseau Royals yesterday. They're at Ada this upcoming Saturday. And Bemidji's Jackson Fogelson tees off today at 8:10 a.m. in the 123rd Minnesota Golf Association Amateur Championship at Stone Ridge in Stillwater. At 14 years old, he's the youngest competitor in the 156 player field. Top 60 golfers will make the cut after 36 holes. Meanwhile, the Bemidji Legion baseball team will host the Sub-State 12 tournament beginning Wednesday at BSU Ballpark. And the Bemidji Junior Legion Woodpeckers won the Sub-State F tournament for a second straight year and headed to the state tournament in Alec next week.
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21: A little more smoky haze in the air again today, otherwise partly cloudy. It's going to get windy this afternoon with a high right around 85. Tonight, an isolated shower or thunderstorm possible, low of 59. Tomorrow, sunny and a lot cooler with a high tomorrow of only 73. 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I'm meteorologist Sean Cable. 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
1: Yeah, no big deal. Power Trip's is going to Vegas, celebrating 25 consecutive years, which has never been done in the history of Twin Cities Radio until us, which is really cool. So,
2: how about that?
1: We're going to run it into the ground. Do you know that, Moss? You've been in radio for a long time. Do you know Power Trip's the first KFAN show? But we believe it's the first show in the Twin Cities to go 25 straight years, and we're going to celebrate in Vegas.
23: That is amazing.
1: Thank you.
23: I'm not surprised by it at all. No. I love the fact that you guys never bring it up.
1: No.
28: Yeah, is this the first time you're here?
23: I had no idea.
1: Why would we?
23: Yeah.
1: Well, we're trying to stay humble, you know?
23: And keep yourself grounded.
1: Well, and we also don't want to rub it in the faces of the other three shows on this station because they haven't done it yet, and we want them to get there. Yeah. We want them to have something to strive for.
2: Well, you know? Said.
23: That's big of you.
1: Yeah. Mm. Longevity in this market is not easy.
23: Nope.
1: We can't all be Belinda Jensen and just dominate for decades. Right, Belinda? You get it.
29: I get it.
28: Oh, hold on. There we go.
29: Thank
1: you.
29: We
1: got you.
29: See, I retire. I don't even know how to hit buttons.
1: No,
29: anymore.
1: You got it.
29: I don't know what's even going on.
1: How are you? Welcome back.
29: Well, thank you. Yeah. Well, happy Monday morning.
1: I know, right?
29: Yeah. I mean, last time I did this was Friday, seems like, you know, you kind of get in the groove. Monday morning is a little rough, I have to say.
1: I know.
29: Alarm went off. I'm like, oh, my. No,
1: look,
29: I'm kidding.
1: And look at this.
29: Thank you for having me.
1: Look at this group. You got to deal with Mus.
29: I know.
23: I
29: get to see Mus and Ben, and I'm, of course, good friends with Scott, so I listened to him on the way in and love all the things he's doing. Abby's Hope, so it's great. I parked right next to your really cool little yellow Jeep out there. And I had to pretty much four-wheel here because as you were saying a couple weeks ago, you can't get anywhere.
1: Yeah. No. 394 sucks.
29: Honestly, Cedar.
1: Sure.
29: Yeah, there's mountains and there's trucks in the way. It was like a chicane. I came around. I don't even think I was supposed to be there.
1: No, all these exits are blocked off. There's cones all the way up and down 394. You're not even quite sure when you do get, like when you get off. I'm coming 394 east, right towards the cities. When you have to get off on 100 and like do the loop and then come back and get off on Xenia and Park Place or whatever. It almost looks like you're not supposed to be able to get off because it's not clearly marked enough. I'm like, is this where I'm supposed to be going?
5: Shocker that Minnesota Department of Transportation doesn't give you a heads up on what's going on.
26: And if you're trying to get off on Xenia and because it's closed, you can't. It for a while funneled you downtown.
1: Yeah, that's where Chris got stuck last
26: year. There was no other way to go.
1: Mm-hmm. But we made it.
29: Yeah.
1: And Belinda made it.
29: And I'm like, I'm local traffic only. That's me.
1: Yeah.
29: I'm coming in here.
1: Yeah, you're local traffic.
29: No, it's all good.
1: You found it.
29: Yeah.
1: Since the last time we talked to you, you started a podcast.
29: I did.
1: And?
29: It's super fun. I'm doing it with my good friend, Lee Volsvik.
1: She's the best.
29: Good friend of ours.
1: We all love Lee.
29: We've known each other for 30 years. So why not do that?
1: Yeah. Are they sponsors of the podcast?
29: Not yet.
1: They have to be.
29: What?
1: If not, just to get her to say Blaze.
29: But Continental Diamond downstairs is, which is great, and By the Yard is, and
1: look at you getting sponsors.
29: Aquarius
1: is hard to monetize a podcast.
26: Aquarius is A+.
3: Let a brother hold a sponsorship.
29: Thank you. Well, it's been new to me. This whole thing's new to me, but it's super fun, and we're having a great time. And there's 4 episodes that are available. We're shooting 2 this week. I think you're a part of it this week, right?
1: You guys are already scraping the bottom of the barrel if you're asking me. But yeah, no, I'm pumped about it. That'll be on Thursday.
29: Excited to talk to you.
1: So what do you guys talk about? Is it just Twin Cities culture and
3: hip hop?
29: None of those things. Absolutely none of those things.
1: East Coast, West Coast.
3: Rosie.
29: It's called Weathering Life. Bell and Lee, and we're talking about transitions in life, ones that were either you planned on or ones that you didn't plan on, and like how have you weathered that storm? How have you moved through that? What things worked for you? What things didn't work for you? What are your stormy times, your sunny times? Of course, we're having a little fun with the weather, but we have actually had some just amazing conversations. I've known Eric Perkins for over 20 years. He sat down and chatted with us. I learned so much about him in this time, about the transitions he made, the fact that where he was born, you know, in Hong Kong. I mean, all these things I learned about him that I didn't know.
23: He was born in Hong Kong?
29: Because his dad was covering post-war in the Asia theater, because Jack Perkins, of course, is his father, who worked for NBC. And anyway, it's been really, really great. I mean, Mark came on and talked about all the things that have happened to him, losing his wife, deciding to get remarried. So we're exploring that and we're having a good time.
1: What the hell has happened to me that's interesting? I'm going to have to make something up by Thursday.
5: Have you talked publicly about your transition or not?
29: Transitions in life.
5: Oh,
1: hang on.
29: So
5: that was a transition in life.
1: I mean,
5: too.
1: I guess, Ben, I mean.
4: Ladies and gentlemen,
3: please have your attention. You need a segment on Monday?
4: I've just been handed an urgent and horrifying news story.
29: No, we're going to talk about how you came up with initials and how it's a huge deal and people don't know that and what it's all about and how you created that and all.
1: See, that's going to make me uncomfortable because I don't like promoting initials.
29: I heard.
23: Yeah.
1: I don't like bringing it up. You know, I don't want people to know that you can go to initialsgame.com and get the board game or go to initialsgamelive.com and play it at over 100 bars in the upper Midwest or check out the podcast on all podcast platforms. Like that, it gets old. People get tired of hearing about that.
5: It feels slimy when you do that, right?
1: It's totally slimy. That's why I only I like it when it comes up organically, but otherwise I don't like just randomly mentioning it. It feels kind of tacky.
29: Well, Lee said she has all sorts of interesting questions for you.
1: Interesting. So. Okay. Yes, so Lee's the best.
29: Good.
1: All right.
29: Be good.
1: That'll be fun.
29: Yes. Thank you.
1: I'm going to have to make something up.
5: While you pontificate that.
1: Mm-hmm.
5: Can I ask Sauce a question on air?
1: Yep. I think he disappeared. I think he went to go get Alexis.
5: Okay. When he comes back. I've got a question for him.
1: Oh, interesting.
5: A part of his life that I found out a couple days ago that I just never heard of. I want to hear the story behind this story.
23: Uh-oh. Oh, boy.
29: Oh, my. And did I miss this because I walked in and you were talking World Cup? Did you guys were you amazed like I was with Shakira?
5: Always. Oh, yeah. Whenever she's
29: on. Did you?
5: Yes.
1: She's still 22 years old.
5: How is she doing that?
1: I don't know.
29: If I'm the first person to mention that, I'm pretty much disappointed with you boys. Because I know the soccer was a big deal, but my goodness.
23: Yeah. Yeah.
29: Wow. I'm blown away. I watched it 4 times on my phone last night. Kept watching it.
5: I won't tell you how many times I've watched it.
1: I'm not even talking about like her.
29: I don't even know that song.
1: Physical appearance. I just can't believe she can move like that at her age because she looks like she's 22 physically. Like she is. Yeah.
29: How old is she?
1: She's got to be in her. She's got to be pushing 50,
5: she's
1: right?
5: She's got to be. Oh, yeah, late.
2: She's 49.
5: She was going to say 49.
29: Really?
23: Oh my god! I would have never guessed.
1: Yeah, because I mean, she's been around for 25 years, and I assume she was in her early 20s, so that makes sense that she's 49. She moves like a 22-year-old. She's unbelievable.
29: That was the fastest moving thing that happened during that whole whatever they call it, the match or whatever, because everything else is just deadly slow. I'm sorry.
23: It was deadly
29: slow.
6: Those hips still don't lie.
1: Hey, let's get Sauce's attention. Sauce, can you hear me? Here, come back over here. Find a microphone.
5: Yeah.
1: We gotta get this.
5: I guess I didn't know that Shakira was going to be part of the lineup. And then I saw her come out. I was like, yes, morning. I'm going to stay glued in.
6: She's made a couple of the official World Cup
29: songs. Well, I was just super impressed. And I was very impressed. I love the song, too. Don't know it now, but I'm downloading it.
5: Yeah, you don't need to know the song. She's just good at performing. So, Asa, I got a question for you. I was talking to a gentleman that that knows you from your past when you used to work at the city of Wayzata.
2: Yeah.
5: Could you please share a story about the wood chipper? Mm. Apparently you cost the city about 20 grand because of
2: did I really? I don't know that story.
5: You don't remember that story?
2: No, did I put something in there I shouldn't have? Was I not paying attention?
5: They tasked you with driving the wood chipper into the garage space. And somehow, shocker, you proceeded to drive through before the garage door was all the way up.
2: I don't remember.
5: And you hit the wood chipper, hit the garage door as it was going up and basically caused a whole bunch of damage.
2: I don't remember.
5: And then you were fired.
1: Were you high?
2: No, zero chance.
5: You don't remember?
2: I'm going to go out on a limb and say that was not me, because here's
5: the
2: something.
5: Guy that I was talking to specifically I think that he hired you.
2: So this will be a shocking thing. I got that job because of my dad.
5: Well, we know
2: what? Yeah. But because I got the job because of my dad, I didn't want them to. I was the kid who got here.
1: You were a nepo baby.
2: That's the hardest I ever worked in my entire life, because I didn't want to be known as that, because there was another guy on the crew.
5: Yeah, but that doesn't mean that you're not.
2: His old man was a big part of it, and he made me look like the hardest. He made me look
29: did
2: like
29: they let you use the wood chipper?
2: No, but that's the other thing. I remember like using it. Like I would, it was fun to like throw stuff in it.
5: He basically told me the story that it was one of those moments where they didn't trust you to drive the truck that was pulling the wood chipper. But in that moment, all you had to do was just drive it from where it was parked into the garage space.
2: But here's the thing, though. I'm going to disagree with that. I don't think that happened, because I'm 90% sure I was never allowed to drive the truck because I wasn't insured.
5: Well, I think that was the point of the story, was that we never let him drive it around town, but we thought that he could get it from like point A to just a short distance to point B.
2: I'm not doubting your source, but I don't think that ever happened. I would remember that.
29: He blocked it out.
2: If I did something like that, A, I would bring it up, because B, it's about me. And C, that would be a story I'd be proud of. I don't remember that.
5: When he told me this, I don't think I've ever heard this story before. I have to bring it up on air.
1: Lost in the Shuffle, he did about 2 minutes ago say it was fun to throw stuff in there.
2: Yeah, it was.
5: That would be fun for me.
2: I got that job because obviously of my dad, but I didn't want to be known as the guy who got the job because of their dad. Yeah. So I worked really hard at that, and I would have been devastated had I ruined any of that equipment. Because all those guys there that worked there were awesome. The first couple of months, they were not too fond of me. But after they got to know me and, playing the hits.
5: According to this guy, you only worked there a couple months.
2: No, I worked there for like 4 or 5. It was like a summer thing.
7: I got
2: let go because of the – I was like a seasonal worker, right? I don't remember that.
29: How old were you?
2: How old was I? Probably 21, 22 maybe. Yeah.
9: It's the hardest I've ever worked in my life.
5: How much
9: blazing
5: did you do on
9: not
5: the job?
9: Not there. I didn't because really? I no because I was it, I took it. What contrary you, what, to prior belief, I take some things seriously.
5: What did you do? What were your
9: I was
5: duties?
9: Just like, I we would like mow lawns and like pick up the city of Wayzata.
2: What did you throw in the wood chipper?
9: Wood. Big logs. What I mean, else? Anything. It was fun.
2: Can you get closer to Ben?
1: You made it sound like you threw random stuff in there. Throwing well, no, wood into a throwing, wood chipper is exactly what you're supposed
9: yeah,
1: to do.
9: I wasn't like throwing garbage into it, but yeah. There, I remember specifically there was this cord you could pull if it sucked you in. And that I always thought was a cool thing. Because that happens, right?
1: Wish you would have tried
29: sure.
1: that.
9: Yeah.
5: Yeah?
9: Yeah. But I'm pretty sure. I don't think that ever happened. I think there was another large
1: I don't ever do this, but I'm
9: going to
1: do
9: there.
1: This. I'm siding with Sauce because that is a story Sauce would have told us 1,000 times.
9: Like, yeah.
1: Yeah, I ruined the wood. I think you would have remembered that.
9: And
1: this guy might have just been misremembering.
9: My old man.
5: Well, the city would have to pay for it. Yeah, I mean, but it'd be probably fall under their insurance. The thing that I am confused on, A, I do think that you would have remembered something
9: yeah,
5: like this.
9: Yeah, I would yeah. remember that, yeah.
5: B, this was over 20-some years ago.
9: Yeah.
5: And this gentleman is still walking around telling people that
9: well,
5: you
9: wrong.
5: Specifically caused wow. the city of Wayzata like $20,000 worth of damage because you drove the wood chipper through the garage well, door.
14: You need to get your PR team on this.
9: I don't think I did that.
5: Man.
1: Well, but also the fact that nobody doesn't believe it when they like, yeah, Sauce ruined the wood chipper. Everybody's like, that checks out.
9: Yeah,
1: nobody's going to fact check
5: that. When he told me the story, I'm like, well, that makes
1: sense. Yeah, that sounds right.
9: Yeah. Yeah, that sounds like something I would do.
1: He didn't wait for the door to be all the way open. He just backed into it. Yeah, that's exactly what he did.
5: Well,
1: it cost us 20
5: grand. He drove forward through it.
1: Yeah, that's what he was probably high throwing wood in the wood chipper.
9: I would never show up to that job high. Mm. I promise you.
1: Mm. Dairy
9: I took
1: Queen,
9: that
1: though.
9: Job serious. Oh, God, yeah.
1: Yeah.
9: They had this thing that was like a... It was like this big, and it was like something you'd sit on to like milk a cow. But they
5: a stool?
9: No. Like you fill like a milk thing that you'd put the milk in.
29: There's oh, cows yeah. in Wayzata?
9: No. This is a Dairy Queen.
29: Oh.
9: I remember I was so heavy.
1: Does anybody have any idea where
9: yeah,
1: we
9: like
1: are
9: cattle,
1: or what's happening?
9: Like a cattle thing that you
1: Dairy
9: have.
1: Queen did what now?
5: Dairy Sorry. Queen milks their own cows.
9: Relax.
1: Is that why the ice cream is so fresh?
9: No. Dairy Queen had these fresh. Things that it was this big silver container that had like
1: a barrel.
9: Two handles on it.
29: Oh, yes. Yeah.
1: Like a keg.
9: And then had like a top on it, right? That
5: sure.
9: looked like whatever. Well, I would use that whenever they had me do stuff in the back because it was the only chair I could find. And I was so heavy that they, after I sat on it, they couldn't get the top of it off. And that's where they put all like the Mr. Misty stuff. So I am been known to cut a few corners, but I would have
29: that's
9: remembered
29: huge,
9: had
29: bitch.
9: I run into.
5: Yeah. I think you would remember that
9: yeah.
5: too.
9: Yeah.
29: Yeah.
5: I don't know, man. This is a mystery.
29: Yeah. So why is because, it never had Mr. Misty's after
9: yeah,
29: you were
9: no,
29: there because
9: no,
29: you broke it
9: no,
29: by
9: I broke
29: sitting
9: it,
29: on
9: yeah.
29: it.
9: Yes.
1: I miss, don't they call them Arctic Rushes
9: I
1: or something?
9: Think so.
1: Right?
9: Yeah.
1: We all grew up on Mr.
9: Yeah,
1: Misty's.
9: Yeah, they were great.
1: Mr. Misty's were the best. Anyway.
9: Yeah, man.
5: You
9: we just mowed
5: your,
9: lawn.
5: You need to talk to your dad, the lawyer, because this
1: yeah,
5: guy's
1: find out.
5: Slandering
9: well,
5: your name all around town.
9: Yeah, I'm sure he's not the only one. I don't remember doing that. I would remember that. I would have felt terrible about it. Contrary to what a lot of people think, I feel bad when I do some things.
5: Sure.
9: Not all things. I would have remembered that.
5: Yeah.
9: Who is this person?
29: I know. He's been telling it for 20 years.
5: He's been telling it for 20 years. Everybody that he meets, like, oh, you know Sauce on the radio? I got a story for you when he worked at the city of Wayzata. It could be. We'll talk off air.
9: Okay.
5: Yeah.
9: Because if it's that guy, he hated me.
14: It all makes sense.
1: Wonder why. All right, Alexis is here, Ben is here, Mus is here, Max is here, Belinda is here. Those five square off in about 15 minutes. If Alexis isn't tired of asking or being asked pregnancy questions, or we have some of those when we get back.
14: What I'm ready.
1: 6 months in?
14: I'm 27 weeks today,
1: dang.
14: So almost 7 months.
1: Look at you. You're getting there.
14: I'm getting there.
1: Super excited?
14: Oh, yeah.
1: Man. Initials in 15 minutes, $120,000 potentially up for grabs. 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
17: AP News, I'm Marcela Sanchez. The U.S. has conducted a new round of airstrikes targeting Iran after announcing the death of another American service member. AP correspondent Haya Panjwani reports.
18: Iran responded by launching an attack targeting Bahrain, the home of the U.S. Navy's Fifth Fleet.
0: U.S. Secretary of State Marco Rubio spoke to reporters at Joint Base Andrews Sunday.
8: We're going to continue to respond if the door opens to diplomacy. If the guys that want to do something productive for Iran win and take control of that system or take control of the negotiations, that'll be a very positive development. That's not where we are tonight, unfortunately.
0: The latest attacks again show how the U.S. and Iran have inched closer to an all-out war, as last month's interim deal, meant to permanently end the fighting, has crumbled. Shipping traffic in the Strait of Hormuz has also largely stalled. I'm Haya Punjwani.
10: AAA says the national average for a gallon of regular gasoline is now back to $4. Influencer brothers Andrew and Tristan Tate are scheduled to appear in federal court in Miami today. The two were arrested on Saturday and face rape and sex trafficking charges in the United Kingdom. In the coming weeks, a U.S. district judge will consider whether they meet the conditions for extradition. Andy Burnham is set to become the U.K.'s new prime minister today. He'll succeed the departing Keir Starmer. Vice President J.D. Vance and his wife, Second Lady Usha Vance, have announced the birth of their fourth child. Their son, Alec Neil Vance, is the first child born to a sitting vice president in more than 150 years. The Vances announced the birth yesterday on social media. Spain has won the World Cup, beating defending champion Argentina 1-0 in extra time. More stories at apnews.com. This is AP News.
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32: A little more smoky haze in the air again today, otherwise partly cloudy. It's going to get windy this afternoon with a high right around 85. Tonight, an isolated shower or thunderstorm possible, low of 59. Tomorrow, sunny and a lot cooler with a high tomorrow of only 73. 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I'm meteorologist Sean Cable. 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
29: Tomorrow, by the way.
1: Oh, see, I love that it's just not out of your system. I love that you're still connected
29: well,
1: to weather.
29: A lot of people are sick of the heat. So in the 80s,
1: it's been
29: starting
1: brutal.
29: Tomorrow.
1: Okay, 80s.
29: Yes.
1: Alexis, good morning. How are you?
34: Good morning. I'm great.
1: How are you?
34: Good. I'm glad to be here.
1: So 7 months today.
34: 27 weeks.
1: 27
34: so
1: weeks.
34: 6 months and 3 weeks.
1: And you're
34: great.
1: Feeling great.
34: I wish I could be pregnant all the time. I love it.
1: Is that right?
34: I love it.
1: What do you love about it?
34: Everything.
29: Is this your first?
34: My first, yeah.
29: Well, that's probably why. Yeah.
34: And it's been a really good pregnancy. I know baby number two is probably going to kick my butt. I'm just like mentally preparing. But for now, I love it. I feel great. I love watching my body change. Mm-hmm. It's fun how it affects your relationship and Everything. It's great.
1: Do you know if it's a boy or a girl?
34: We are waiting to find out. We're doing it old school.
1: Oh, wow.
2: Can we bet on it?
34: Yeah.
29: I did too, and no one does it anymore.
34: No one does it anymore.
29: It's the only thing that's left in the world that you don't need to know.
2: I regret not doing it for any of our three kids.
34: You found out for all three?
2: We found out for all three. I think, you know, because we felt like a lot of people, like, well, we need to be prepared.
29: Yeah. We need to decorate. Like,
3: what and color then, are we going to paint
2: the at the end of the
3: walls?
2: Day, you don't need to be that prepared.
29: Yeah. It's remarkable really in that room when you find out.
34: And that's
29: it's
34: what like I keep looking forward to.
29: Unbelievably remarkable.
34: Yeah. I'm like, I keep picturing my husband going into the waiting room and telling everybody it's a boy or it's a girl. And that is exciting to me. There's days I wish I knew. Like, I mean, I'm curious, but overall, I'm like, yeah, it's going to be one or the other.
1: You would save a lot of time preparing the name if you just knew what you could narrow it down.
34: We have had a
1: to.
34: Hard time. We don't have names picked out yet. So that is hard because we have to have a boy and a girl or a gender neutral, which we're not leaning that direction as of now. So the hard part of not knowing is having to have two names when we already are having a hard time picking names out.
29: That is hard.
4: Corey, I got 50 on boy.
5: I'm sure baby Laquan will love his name or her name when she comes out.
4: Come on,
34: Laquan,
4: man.
34: Is gender neutral.
1: Yeah, right. Well, I mean, by definition, shouldn't I take that bet? Because there are more females than males,
2: yeah,
1: right? So
2: should.
1: It's slightly more likely, that it's female,
29: yeah.
1: Right?
29: Yeah. I mean, unless you're a Jensen, because my mom and dad had five kids and there was eight grandkids and all eight were boys until I had my girl. And it was the first girl and she came out and then, you know, the doctor said, well, she's fine. My mom was in the room and she's like, she's fine? What?
34: I mean, that's kind of like us. Like it's split. So it's like my husband's family is like all boys. Like he's one of four boys. He's got tons of boys in his family. My side of the family is all girls. Like all my cousins are girls. I have one sister. So like it's hard to say based on our families which gender it could be. So we'll see.
29: It's exciting.
34: Yeah.
1: Hang on a second here.
29: Summer babies are fun. I had one summer baby, one winter baby.
34: Yeah.
29: Ooh.
34: Summer's
29: hot though.
34: That's the hard part. But I feel like, I don't know, summer I don't have as much going on. So I feel like I can relax. Like I'm, you know, and then baby's due in October. So just in time to
29: be a
34: couch potato and hang out and watch sports. And yeah, it'll be fun.
29: Perfect.
2: Yeah.
1: And I'm typing something. Talk amongst yourselves. Rhode Island, neither a road nor an island. Discuss.
2: So I was going to ask you, you felt great through this whole thing? Like the
34: first trimester was
2: you
34: tough.
2: Too sick or anything like that?
34: I would say the fatigue was the worst part. And then obviously in your first trimester, nobody knows you're pregnant yet. So you're going to work and you feel miserable and people are probably looking at you like, is she okay? And I'm like, no, I'm not, but I can't tell you why. I had some sickness, but it was compared to what some women go through, I would consider it relatively minor. And then by about week 13 on, I keep telling people, I feel better now than I did before I was pregnant. Like, I feel like I have so much energy. I feel great. I love watching my body change. The worst part has been I've had heartburn since day one. And that's not been fun. And I've never had heartburn before pregnancy. So that was interesting. I thought I was having a heart attack the first time I got it. I was like, why is my chest on fire? And that's been tough. And then now at this point that I'm getting bigger, it's a little more uncomfortable to sleep and stuff. But like overall, like minor complaints. I feel great.
1: All right. We have breaking news. Check this out. So when I said, isn't it statistically more likely for it to be a female? Because I believe that there are more females on Earth than males. Well, I assume that meant there were more females born. According to AI, that is the opposite.
34: Oh.
1: Actually, it's about 51.2% chance that it's a boy, 48.8% that it's a girl. But the reason why there are more females on the planet than males is statistically males face higher rates of infant mortality and then whatever. So there are more females that survive than males.
2: Yeah.
1: But at birth, 51.2% chance it's a boy, 48.8% that it's a girl.
34: So, Helvi, your odds are looking pretty good again.
1: Which means the bet's off.
4: Oh, come on. I'll give you odds.
1: That's
29: the Darwin effect. Women just rule.
4: Yeah. My 49 51.
1: You're going to have to give me that extra 1.5%.
6: I'll bet on it, not even know what you're talking
4: about.
1: Yeah,
4: I got 50 on boy.
5: Of course you do. Stop voice texting.
4: Also, I'd like to bet $50 that...
2: is anybody going to take that bet?
6: I'll take the bet. I'll say she'll have a girl.
4: Deal.
6: $50?
4: Book it. Let's go.
1: Sauce is such a sucker. You just gave up a 1.2% equity for no reason.
6: Hey, check it out. I wasn't listening.
34: I will say both my husband and I think it's a girl based on very little information.
1: Just gut instinct.
34: Yeah. But we've had mixed opinions on people. I had some random lady at the store the other day was like, are you pregnant with a boy? And I was like, I don't know why. She's like, just the way you're carrying, you look like you're pregnant with a boy. I was like, all right, I'll add your opinion to the list.
6: Yeah, so. Thanks, rando.
29: Yeah, everyone has
34: some
29: opinion.
34: Little old lady. I was like, okay.
4: That's what I saw.
1: Why is it weird when Zach says
2: it? It's weird when Zach says it.
4: I'm one for one on
2: these. I see the way you're carrying.
29: But don't be surprised, because we thought Tanner was a girl too, and then here he comes. So you never know.
34: You never know.
1: You just never know.
29: That's the best part.
1: All right. Well, good for you.
34: Thank you.
1: That's super, super cool. It's very exciting. They're financial drains, but they're totally worth it.
34: Or so I've heard.
1: Yep. All right. You guys about ready here or what?
2: Let's do the damn thing. I'm never quite ready, but I'm ready. Let's do this.
29: Did you guys prep? Who prepped?
2: Nobody prepped.
34: I played on Friday and got only one right.
1: Well, Kelsey dominated. She was unbelievable.
4: Yeah. I'm not going to listen. I listened to some past episodes, and while I was, blazing, and I got progressively worse. So it did me no good whatsoever.
1: All right, well...
29: Nothing over here.
1: Don't forget, Muss is dead last. He was the 45th seed, so he's the long shot here.
34: Muss, I'm kind of pulling for you.
3: Thank you.
34: You're welcome.
3: Oh, man.
4: I'm not.
3: Hey, look at that.
4: No. Go to hell, you bastard.
3: Yeah, you got a baby on the way, and you're just
2: deep in hell, buddy.
1: One last thing. Alexis, when I was Googling these birth rates for boys and girls, one thing... Sorry, maybe somebody asked this, but I wasn't paying attention for a second. Didn't you famously once on Twitter promise to name your firstborn Kirill or something like that?
34: It was 5 years ago.
1: And people have brought it.
34: When I announced my pregnancy on social media, people were commenting it. Yeah.
1: So Kirill was the name?
34: I thought people were going to forget, and I should have known better. The internet never forgets.
1: The internet never forgets. No. So that is not going
34: to
1: be the name?
34: I don't think so. Okay. I hate to break it to everybody.
1: Especially if it's a girl. I mean, Quinn's not bad.
4: I've had two friends name their kids Quinn this year that were born this year.
0: Mm. That's both what girls. I saw. That's what I saw.
34: Poor Halby.
1: Just so glad it was Zach and not Rosie. Right, if Rosie had been like,
0: that's what I saw too. Yeah. I noticed you were carrying low. Thought it was a boy.
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5: Minnesota News Network, I'm Tasha Radel. Wildfires burning across northeastern Minnesota have now scorched nearly 69,000 acres, according to the latest mapping. Fire crews continue to build containment lines, protect homes, and monitor several fires where activity has slowed a bit. Meanwhile, wildfire smoke and summer heat are creating a 1-2 punch across Minnesota today. An air quality alert remains in effect until 11 a.m. for the Twin Cities and much of eastern and southern Minnesota, while a heat advisory runs from noon to 6 p.m. across much of central and southern Minnesota. As Minnesota gets closer to the one-year anniversary of the Annunciation Catholic Church shooting, a gun violence prevention roundtable with several experts will be held this afternoon.
6: The gun violence prevention organization called Protect Minnesota will host the one-hour discussion, bringing together leaders in healthcare, advocacy, law, and those who have witnessed gun violence. John Anderson for MNN.
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11: A little more smoky haze in the air again today, otherwise partly cloudy. It's going to get windy this afternoon with a high right around 85. Tonight, an isolated shower or thunderstorm possible, low of 59. Tomorrow, sunny and a lot cooler with a high tomorrow of only 73. 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I'm meteorologist Sean Cable. 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
15: All right, let's go around the room. 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
17: Hey, buenos dias. Black and beautiful. Last time I checked, I don't got a mirror, but I know I'm still black. I don't know if I'm still beautiful, but I'm ready to go, Cor. I'm locked in. I'm dialed.
15: And you think you're due because you're, 0 for 9 or something?
17: I'm 0 for 9.
15: Come on, man.
17: That really shook me, seeing the stats yesterday.
15: You can do it.
17: I'm buns, so it's time to unbun myself.
15: Well, speaking of buns, because we're going to combo platter this, the 45th seed is Michael J. Mussman III.
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19: Good morning, everybody. Corey, you mentioned this last week that I used to be decent at this game. And
15: you played
19: then
15: weekly for a while. First couple years of the game.
19: And then I've really fallen off. I think because your clues are much trickier and harder. But I will say this for a psych-

0: psychological warfare. I've been told all weekend long that Maxo is the one to beat.
1: Let's go.
2: Oh.
0: Maxo, you've got all the pressure on you, buddy boy.
1: The people's champ. They want to see me win. You know what I'm saying? I owe the crackhead money outside my place. He bet on me. He bet everything he has, which is...
0: Yeah,
1: just
0: a sock.
1: Just a pipe, yeah. That's his most valued object.
3: Yeah. So. Don't you guys think, before we get to these last two sponsors and talk about Alexis for a second here, too, don't you guys think, though, that we had a couple of people complain that the schedule is not quite balanced? And I'm like, well, again, try to schedule 45 people. But I will say this. I think this is maybe the most even matchup of the nine, right? Like, I think all five of you could win.
1: I think all four of us really have a chance.
4: But then how come I'm ranked 40?
3: Me and me, Mus.
4: My goodness.
3: Zach, what happens if Ben wins?
5: Well, Corey, Ben is sponsored by our great friends at Great Clips. And if he wins, stick around to hear how you could win free haircuts for a year from Great Clips.
4: Yeah. Go in and ask for the Ben.
3: Love Great Clips. All right. Last but not least, Alexis, you've done well on this in the past. You've been also shut out in the past.
6: I've also done really poorly.
3: Boom or bust, but still, you can play a little bit. Zachary, what happens if Alexis wins?
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3: It's not fair. It's 1.5.
6: No, she's got 1.5 people. Two brains in me for the first time in my life. Yep. I should be as smart as I've ever been.
3: Let's go.
6: Yeah.
3: Let's go.
6: Famous last words.
3: Let's go. 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
3: All right, a couple things to discuss here. I do all 9 packs before, and some of them might not be fair, right? Because you might be like, I've never heard of that thing, but that's the luck of the draw. Mm-hmm. On Friday, Washington native Kelsey Cook had Waldrug and Wisconsin Dells in the list and still found a way to get 6 out of 12, right? So sometimes you get a bad draw and still dominate. The lowest seed... Mus gets to pick the combo. Chad Greenway picked it on Friday. I think he picked number 7. So I need a number. Yeah. No, 1
4: so
3: through 9.
4: So he certainly was ranked higher than I was.
3: Sure. Everybody is. Alexis's baby is ranked higher than you. 1 through 9, but not 7.
4: Okay. Let's go with 5.
3: Right in the middle, you're going number... Number 5. All right. So here's how this works. Now that we have this packet, this goes up $500 every week. It's up to an all-time high of a $120,000. If the caller gets one letter correct in the right spot, St. Paul Federal Credit Union gives them $250, which is cool. But if they say both in the right spot, then they win $120,000 and definitely have to buy dinner for Mus, because Mus just picked peck at number 5.
4: Well, it's either going to be 4 or 5. I couldn't tell which one I was going to go with because I'm 45th.
3: You went with 5. Good morning. What is your name?
8: Hey, it's Dennis. How you guys doing?
3: Hi, Dennis. Dennis, you have a shot at a lot of money, like $120,000, Dennis.
8: Oh, yeah.
3: That's cool, right? Yeah.
8: Oh, yeah. Let's do it.
0: Oh, yeah, Dennis.
2: Let's go.
3: Let's see here.
1: Dennis.
3: Okay. Dennis, what are you guessing for a shot at $120,000?
8: Let's go with SS.
3: Mm. You're going double S. SS, right? Yes. Okay.
8: SS.
3: Yep. Dennis, for I think the last couple of years, as this thing has started to grow, people have said, like, what's the best strategy to win the jackpot? And I've said... Double letters is what I was always recommend, and I would say like CC, MM, BB, and probably SS. I would just hammer those 4, and you have chosen one of those 4.
8: I wanted double D, but hockey's not here, so.
3: Yeah, right, fair. You're going SS for a crack at $120,000. Does Dennis have at least one right for $250? And is he alive?
1: Denny.
3: For a shot at $120,000. You're going with the combo that I would guess the most if I was in your spot. Just today's not the day. Today is not the day. Sorry, Dennis. Dennis. I love the strategy. That's the play. Mm. If he had gone double D, he'd have $250, by the way.
6: Oh, so it's hockey's fault for not being
3: because
6: here.
3: One of the letters is D. The game, 6:38, quarterfinal number two. The initials will be CD. The letter C and then the letter D. You guys all know the rules, but if people are listening for the first time, there's 12 items, people, places, things, phrases. They all share the same initials. They're all going to be the letter C and then D. These five competitors yell out their name as soon as they know it. I think they know it, at least. If they pronounce it correctly and they get the answer correct, they get a point. If they get it wrong, they're up for the remainder of just that item. We play best out of 12. All right, here we go. Number one of CD.
2: Clue number one.
3: One of the words is its origin.
2: Clue number two.
3: It's known for a shield and a crown.
2: Clue number three.
3: Red, green, gold, and white.
2: Clue number four.
3: Often appears on an airplane.
2: Clue number five.
3: Sees a sales spike during flu season.
6: Alexis. Alexis, sorry, my mic was off. Jesus. Cough drops.
3: Fantastic guess, but no. Out for the rest of number one. Final clue.
2: Clue number six.
3: A slogan once compared this to champagne. Five, four, three, two, one.
0: Ben.
3: Five, four, three, two, one. Anybody else? Five, four, three, two, one.
4: Must.
3: Five, four, three, two.
4: Canada Dry.
3: Yes!
0: Oh! Wow, there you go.
3: Nice. What a stall.
6: And you thought he couldn't do it, guys.
3: Whoa. That was like a true, that was the way absolute to go, maximum amount of time because Ben gave you 5 seconds. You had an additional 5 seconds, and you rang in and had 5 seconds.
6: That was clutch, Mus.
3: Mus gets Canada Dry at the last second. Mus has never ordered a Canada Dry.
1: Absolutely not.
3: Mus, the 45th seed.
4: Fair.
3: Mus takes a 1-0 lead. Here's number two of CD.
2: Clue number one.
3: This is one of three or one of six.
2: Clue number two.
3: Has featured Bad Boys.
2: Clue number three.
3: Involves Chicago.
2: Clue number four.
3: The goal here is the Wayne Embry Trophy.
2: Clue number five.
3: This is a geographical subgrouping. Final clue.
2: Clue number six.
3: Milwaukee, Cleveland, Indiana, Detroit, Chicago. Five.
4: What?
3: Belinda.
9: Central Division?
3: Yes!
10: Right. Oh, there we go.
3: Oh, it is the Central Division.
4: God, I just cannot
9: think of this.
3: It's a tough list. Hey, who picked it? Blame Musk.
9: Thanks, Musk.
3: These are tough ones so far.
4: I got one.
3: But Belinda, yes, that is the Central Division, and you are on the board with point number one.
9: Now I need a Canada Dry.
4: What was the trophy?
3: That, again, that's the name of whoever wins the Central Division wins the Wayne Embry Trophy.
9: No one
3: cares about who is a division winner in the NBA. Who cares?
9: One of three, one of six.
3: Yep, one of three in the West, one of six overall.
9: Yep.
3: Central Division. Belinda ties Moss at one apiece, 10 items to go. Quarterfinal number two. Here's number three of C, D.
2: Clue number one.
3: This is not named after a famous world leader.
6: That narrows it down.
3: Mm-hmm.
2: Clue number two.
3: One of the words refers to a rolling upland.
2: Clue number three.
3: This is spotlighted in the month of May.
2: Clue number four.
3: Is famous for 2 minutes.
0: Ben.
3: Yep.
0: Churchill Downs.
11: That's right.
9: Nice.
6: I was thinking Kentucky Derby, and I'm like, that's not CD.
3: No, but Churchill Downs, that's the Downs part, is the rolling upland, and Churchill has nothing to do with Winston Churchill. Mm-hmm. That's clue number one. Churchill Downs gets Ben Lieber on the board, and we have a three-way tie. Ben with one, Belinda with one, and Mus with one.
6: Max, we kind of blow.
3: Max, you can do this, man. You can do this.
10: Dog. I'm pissing down my leg right now.
6: That homeless guy needs his money, Max.
10: I'm about to beat him in a sec.
3: Alexis, if you come back and win, will you name your baby initials?
6: I'll think about it.
3: Or initialsgame.com.
6: We'll add it to the list.
3: Here's number four of C, D.
2: Clue number one.
3: Can be any color.
2: Clue number two.
3: This, believe it or not, was not a part of the original concept, but they were eventually added.
2: Clue number three.
3: There are often two or four.
2: Clue number four.
3: These are sometimes politely held.
2: Clue number five.
3: Has a window.
6: Alexis?
3: Yep.
6: Church doors?
3: No, Alexis out for the rest of number four. Swinging, but here's the final clue of number four.
2: Clue number six.
3: You're going to want to make sure this is locked when you park.
10: Max.
3: Car door. Just a
10: door.
11: Turn me up.
3: Wow.
11: Simple as that.
3: That is a car door.
10: Let's go.
4: Oh, man.
6: I overthought it.
3: These are tough ones.
4: These are hard, man.
10: People lock those when I walk by.
9: That was good.
3: Four-way tie. All right. Max, Ben, Belinda, and Moss each have one.
6: It's not looking good for me.
3: Yeah, you're only one back, though. There's eight to go. Four-way tie. Here's number five of CD.
2: Clue number one.
3: Can be fatal.
2: Clue number two.
3: You could argue requires guts.
2: Clue number three.
3: On average, takes approximately 3 seconds.
10: Pizza.
4: True.
2: Clue number four.
3: You're going to need to have a lot of water.
2: Clue number five.
3: Sometimes features twisting or flipping.
9: Belinda.
3: Yep.
9: Cliff diving.
3: That's right.
10: Nice. I knew it was
3: cliff diving and takes the lead. That is cliff diving. Well done, Belle.
9: At first, when you said, I was thinking like some sort of hot sauce. But then I'm like, but then you're like, then you said flipping, and I'm like, wait.
3: Sure. Yeah, you need a lot of water for hot sauce as well? Sure. I guess your stomach could twist or flip. But cliff diving gets Belinda Jensen the lead. She has two musts. Ben and Max each have one, but there's seven items to go. Everybody's still absolutely in this. Here's number six of CD.
2: Clue number one.
3: One of the words comes from a children's game featuring stones or bones.
2: Clue number two.
3: This is a part of unwritten social rules.
2: Clue number three.
3: You could argue this involves informal, temporary ownership.
2: Clue number four.
3: This needs to be verbalized.
6: Alexis?
3: Go for it.
6: Call dibs?
3: That's right. Nice. There we go. Call dibs, and Alexis is on the board. Oh, yeah. Call in dibs or call dibs. Absolutely. All right. Everybody's on the board. Alexis has one. Ben has one. Max has one. Mus has one. Belinda, though, in the lead at halftime. We're through six. Belinda has two. Everybody else has one. All right. Here we go, Alexis, right? Shake the rust off. We got it. Everybody's back in this. Mus, how you feeling?
4: I'm feeling fantastic. Okay. I'm actually quite lost.
3: Doesn't it feel like you got Canada Dry 3 hours ago? All right, here we go. Number seven of CD.
2: Clue number one.
3: Doesn't have unrealistic standards or expectations.
2: Clue number two.
3: This can be an activity or a person.
2: Clue number three.
3: Is easily intoxicated.
4: Nobody. Come on.
2: Clue number four.
3: Might involve outdoor walking.
2: Clue number five.
3: Might be spontaneous, informal, and casual. Final clue.
2: Clue number six.
3: Early stage relationships often have these inexpensive romantic activities. Five. Four, three.
0: Ben. Casual date?
3: Anybody else? Five.
6: Alexis. Casual drinks?
3: Nope. Anybody else? Five, four, three, two.
10: Max.
3: Five.
10: Chill day.
3: Belinda or Mus? Five, four, three, two, one. If you go out on a date with somebody and they're drunk super fast, they're a what?
9: They're a
3: cheap date. You can go on a walk. Yeah, you just go for a walk. It's a cheap date.
0: Yeah.
3: Cheap date.
10: Definitely should have got that one.
9: Did you know that's bad?
3: You're a cheap date.
10: Absolutely. I'm a free lunch.
3: Free lunch. You're easy.
10: Breakfast and dinner, too.
3: Do you guys like the taunting that sauce is in the glass? Like, how are you guys not getting this?
10: Sauce would be running it up right now.
3: Nobody gets cheap dates, so Belinda still has the lead with two. Everybody else has one. Five items to go. Here's number eight. Number eight of a CD.
2: Clue number one.
3: This is sometimes discussed with corporate restructuring.
2: Clue number two.
3: This can include death.
2: Clue Clue number three.
3: This is sometimes a reference to kids in a divorce.
9: Belinda.
3: Yeah, why not?
9: Collateral Damage.
3: That's right.
11: Belinda Jensen is starting
3: to pull away with point number three and four items to go. You have a 2-point lead. That was a huge one. That is Collateral Damage.
9: Except for I couldn't say it.
3: You did, though.
6: That is Monday.
3: But you did. Unbelievable. All right, so Belinda has three. Everybody else has one. Four items to go. So everybody's still mathematically in this. Here's number nine of CD.
2: Clue number one.
3: In an extreme case, might have to give a brief speech.
2: Clue number two.
3: In multiple ways, they are required to adjust.
2: Clue number three.
3: Are sometimes required to have a great understanding of a specific time period.
2: Clue number four.
3: Kate Hawley won the award in March of 2026.
2: Clue number five.
3: This profession works in TV, film, or theater.
10: Max. Casting director.
11: Oh,
3: no.
11: Good guess.
3: Out for the rest of number nine.
11: Damn it.
3: One clue to go.
2: Clue number six.
3: They create clothing for characters.
10: Ben.
3: Oh,
10: my God.
3: Four.
11: Must, my God.
4: Creative director?
3: No, I think Must was second, correct? Must.
4: Yeah, costume designer.
3: Costume designer. You had it?
11: I did.
3: Oh, man, that is costume designer.
6: You were right there,
9: too,
6: Ben.
9: But everyone had it at the end.
6: I did not have it. I'm not afraid to admit it.
9: All right. Creative director was
6: that
9: really
6: was a good,
9: good
6: one,
9: though.
6: Yeah.
3: Yeah, casting director.
6: Casting director
3: makes a lot of sense.
11: Yeah, casting director is good.
6: As soon as you said the name of that lady and I didn't know who she was, I was like, yeah, I'm out on this one. I'm not going to figure this out.
3: I don't remember which movie that was for, but it doesn't matter now. All right, three to go. Belinda has three. Moss has two. Everybody else has one. So we are still in the point where all five of you are mathematically in this. Here's number 10 of CD.
2: Clue number one.
3: First appeared in instructional books in the 1830s in the U.S.
2: Clue number two.
3: Not exclusively, but they are most commonly sold in groups.
2: Clue number three.
3: They are more dense and sturdy than other standard options.
2: Clue number four.
3: Is ring-shaped.
2: Clue number five.
3: You might see one near a morning coffee drinker.
6: Alexis.
3: Go for it.
6: Cough drops.
3: Nope. Alexis out for the rest of number 10.
6: Hey.
3: Final clue.
2: Clue number six.
3: These can be glazed or covered
4: Must.
3: In... Must.
4: Is it a coffee donut?
3: Nope. Let me finish that clue. Must is out for the rest of number 10 as well. We're down to Max, Belinda, and Ben.
2: Clue number six.
3: Can be glazed or covered in powdered sugar.
10: Max. Cream-filled donut?
3: No. Belinda.
9: Cake donut.
3: Yes. That was a massive point. Cake donut. And that knocks mathematically Alexis, Ben, and Max out, but keep playing. Here's the situation with two to go. That was a huge point for Belinda. Belinda, if you get either of the remaining two, you're the winner. Must needs the last two, any other combination, and Belinda wins as well. But for Max, Ben, and Alexis, don't forget, you guys should keep playing because there are wild cards involved, so you could theoretically get the last two and possibly still advance. So you want these last two no matter what. So Belinda's going for the win. Must needs the last two for the tie. Here's number 11.
4: Here we go, Belle.
3: Of CD.
9: All right, Must. Here we go.
2: Clue number one.
3: Requires guidance.
2: Clue number two.
3: Involves long distances.
2: Clue number three.
3: Was arguably most common in the 19th century.
2: Clue number four.
3: Often operated with a crew of around 15 people.
2: Clue number five.
3: A historically famous one relates to the Goodnight Loving Trail.
0: Ben?
3: Yep.
0: Cattle drive?
12: That's right.
3: Nice. That is a cattle drive. Nice. Very nice. And Belinda, that mathematically locks it up for Belle. Belle's moving on to round
0: Congrats.
3: Two.
6: And you were worried about
3: unbelievable.
6: What?
9: Come on. Belinda keep my alarm clock around, I guess, here.
3: All right, that was awesome. All right, so Belle is the winner. Belle's moving on to the semifinals. She joins Kelsey Cook in round two. Not necessarily against driving. Look at the bracket. But Belle's moving on. But Muss and Ben, you definitely want this because that might put you in wild card position. So Muss and Ben definitely want point number three. Alexis and Max, why not run it up? Same with you, Belinda. Here we go. Just for fun, number 12 of CD.
2: Clue number one.
3: Major dictionaries disagree on whether this is one word or two.
2: Clue number two.
3: Some of these might appear behind a protective barrier.
2: Clue number three.
3: You might stare at the back of their head.
2: Clue number four.
3: Starting in the year 2005, Ben Bailey was one for a Yep.
0: Cab driver.
12: That's right.
3: That is cab driver. Ben Lieber closes strong. And maybe 3 points is enough to get a wild card spot. We'll find out. But Belinda Jensen is the winner.
4: Way to go,
3: quarterfinal number two.
9: Crazy.
3: Well done, Belle.
9: Wow.
3: Good that job, was very
9: Belle.
3: Good.
6: Max, we suck.
13: We were terrible.
3: That was a tough list, though. Those were tough
4: was
3: ones.
4: So hard.
3: I blame us. I blame us.
6: I honestly thought that was easier than Friday's.
3: Really?
6: And that's coming from someone who only got one today. But I thought this Friday, like, you were, like, saying stuff. I'm like, you could have given me 30 minutes to think, and I probably wouldn't come up with this.
9: Yeah. I had calorie deficiency, cool down, carpe diem.
6: Yeah.
9: Is that how you say that? Carpe diem?
6: Carpe diem.
3: Carpe diem.
6: Carpe diem.
3: Yeah.
6: See,
3: Alexis.
6: That's the thing. You
3: Charlie
6: get one
3: Daniels.
6: Stuck in your head that never comes up.
9: What am I doing? Why am I right?
3: Alexis, though, guess what tiebreaker number one was?
6: What was it?
3: What did you guess twice?
6: Cough drop.
3: No, it was cookie dough. I'm just kidding.
9: A lot of food today.
3: No.
6: Yeah. Oh, yeah, cookie dough. I didn't even think
3: cookie
6: of that
3: dough.
6: One.
3: How can you
6: yeah,
3: not think of cookie
6: diem,
3: dough?
6: Christmas
3: You're pregnant.
6: Eggs.
3: How can you not think of cookie
6: oh
3: dough?
6: God,
3: this
6: I
3: is
6: know.
3: Your time to crush cookie dough.
6: It's probably not recommended, right?
3: Oh, who
6: but
3: cares?
9: Everyone went
3: oh.
9: through every donut before I got cake donuts.
6: Yeah.
9: So let's be honest.
6: That's how it works, though. Somebody they lay else, it up and then yeah, you dunk it in. Yeah.
3: Cake donuts.
0: See, I wish that you would just go back to using people's names.
3: And that's what Sauce has been asking for years.
0: I know.
6: No, that's the ones I'm worst at.
3: The people ones?
6: People, historical stuff, movies.
0: I'd prefer Darwin and Dickens.
6: Oh, yeah,
0: in my mind.
6: Yeah.
9: Did you? Okay.
0: Yeah, and I'm like, gosh, it's not going to be a name, though. Like,
9: I'm going to bring a cooler of Canada Dry next time. That's what I'm going to do.
6: Must, you started so strong.
4: I know.
13: I just had the monkey with the symbols in my brain.
4: At the first, the very first one, real strong. Then after that, not so much.
3: Casting director was a great guess.
6: Yeah.
13: I should have waited one more second.
3: That wasn't right. That threw you off a little bit. All right. So, Belinda, I hope you're available in like a month for the semis.
9: Let's go.
3: It's going to be the best. All right. So that was quarterfinal number two. Belinda moving on. And Zachary, what happens now that Belinda has won?
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3: Here's what I love about the tournament. I think Kelsey Cook had played two or three times before Friday, and I think she had two career points.
6: You never know who's going to win.
3: And then she just crushed.
6: Mm-hmm.
3: Belle, you've played once and got one. But let's just call a spade a spade. We've had two upsets, right? And both performances were awesome. You played great today.
9: Well, I did.
3: Anybody can win. I love it.
9: Yeah, and I remember last time it was FL and I got fast lane. So I'm on the fast lane. Here we go.
3: 5 points, though, in two career games. That's a pretty good average.
9: Yeah.
3: Pretty good start, Bill.
9: Thank you.
3: Well done. All right. That'll do it. Benjamin.
0: Yeah.
3: Twin Cities Live today at 3 o'clock. What do you got? What's on the docket?
0: Don't really know. We have our 9 o'clock meeting coming up. So we'll find out soon.
3: Yeah. Okay.
9: The powers that be that plan the show will let you know.
0: Yeah. I mean, I could probably look ahead, you know, it's all in the computer right now, but over the weekend, I'm not like looking ahead.
9: He's a pro.
3: No,
0: we'll figure it out.
3: And Alexis, what do you have upcoming? Are you essentially like work free, stress free until this baby comes?
6: Just chilling. Yeah.
3: No responsibilities. Just enjoying reading books like crazy, calling it a day.
6: Yep. Pretty That's much. Just making sure this baby keeps growing. That's my only job right now.
3: What? How many books are you up to in 2026?
6: 78, I think.
13: Unbelievable.
3: This is the opposite of a sick brag, but there's no way I've read 78 books in my life.
0: No, not
3: let
0: in my
3: alone
0: lifetime.
3: In 2026.
9: Yeah. Good for you. Wow.
3: Yeah. It's unbelievable.
9: Love that.
3: Because, again, how many books do you think we were all required to read in middle school and high school combined? And I don't mean textbooks.
6: Combined.
3: I mean, like, novels or books, books like,
6: probably
3: whatever, 1980.
6: Probably 2 to 3 a year on average.
3: Something like that.
6: So, yeah, you're probably reading 15.
3: And I skimmed most of them.
6: Yeah.
3: So, man, there's no way I've read 78 books in my entire life.
4: Cliff Notes. That's what you need.
3: Yeah. No chance. Absolutely no chance.
4: I don't want to read the TV. I hate, and my wife has to have the closed captioning.
3: My girls do that too. I don't understand it.
9: Yeah,
4: no, I don't want to miss anything.
9: What is that?
4: Go back.
3: I don't know. I think you know how on almost every Instagram post now, people will have captions because then if you're watching it in a place where you can't listen to it, you can still see what they're saying. I think that generation now has to have captions because none of my girls have hearing problems. They all want the captions
6: on. I hate the captions. Yeah, I feel like I'm reading them instead of watching, even though I can hear everything just fine.
3: I would much rather turn the volume up to like 90 and blast my ears and not have to read. But they have the captions on. I'm like, I'm leaving. Yeah. You guys don't want me here anyway. Yeah. What's up with the captions?
0: I don't even like it on socials. I know that's a big part of socials. They can put the captions on there. I don't want to see that.
9: And if you do it, please do spell check.
0: Totally.
9: I mean, my gosh, you look so stupid if you don't spell the words.
3: Because you can tell the people that go back and spend the time to make sure. And otherwise, they just hit the captions button and just let it go.
6: Yep.
3: Like, misspellings, the words are wrong.
9: Please.
0: Yeah.
3: It's just, it looks awful. That's amateur hour. All right. Sweet. All right. Well, all of you, thanks for coming in. Max, one of these days you're going to get her done. Musk, good to see you as always. You're the best, buddy.
4: Love you.
3: Alexis, best of luck the next couple of months if we don't see you again.
9: Congratulations.
3: Thank you. See you on Thursday.
0: Yeah, I'll see you guys Thursday.
3: I'll see you on Thursday.
9: Thursday, yeah.
3: And then you'll see this group again in like a month and change for the semifinals.
9: Loving it.
3: Unbelievable. 9 to noon is next, the Power Trip, and Chris will be back tomorrow, 5:30 to 9. This has been the Power Trip Morning Show on the Fan. 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
16: 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The Bemidji Woodpecker Junior Legion baseball team hosted and won the Substate F Championship. It was their second straight Substate F Championship. In the quarterfinals, they beat Alexandria Red 8-5, lost to Alexandria Black 9-8 in the semis. In the elimination final, they beat Purim 9-4, and then in the championship, they beat Alexandria Black twice to win the title. 17-7 in game one yesterday in six innings. Jack Zellman 3-for-5 with 3 runs batted in. Brennan Brower went 4-for-4 and drove in 2, and then 12-11 in game two. They were up 8-2 and 12-5 before holding off a late Alexandria comeback. They're off to the Minnesota Junior Legion D1 State Tournament July 30th through August 2nd in Alexandria. Meanwhile, the Bemidji Legion baseball team will host the Substate 12 tournament beginning Wednesday at BSU Ballpark. Centaurs are the number one seed. They'll play number 8 Detroit Lakes in the first round Wednesday night at 6:30.
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29: A little more smoky haze in the air again today, otherwise partly cloudy. It's going to get windy this afternoon with a high right around 85. Tonight, an isolated shower or thunderstorm possible, low of 59. Tomorrow, sunny and a lot cooler with a high tomorrow of only 73. 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I'm meteorologist Sean Cable. Temperature now 73.
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36: Who? 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

0: Monday morning in the Minneapolis St. Paul Metro. It's Nordo in for PA, 9 to noon. PA still in an exotic location, and he's going to return. Really pumped for Wednesday, actually. PA is going to be back in the mix, and it's going to be Gopher football heavy as we're on site for an internal media day later this week, and PA will return. PJ, a bunch of players, some luminaries, those that cover the team. It's going to be very much about the maroon and gold on Wednesday, but on a Monday, as we love to do, thanks to Hoffman Heating and Cooling, we call it the Weekend Wrap. And to start off, I wish I had better news, but here's the baseball team on Sunday.
1: Depending on the start, Bradman deep to left field. Martin, he's back, he looks it, it's gone! Two-run home run, Alex Bregman, 10th of the year. Cubs on the board in the first. It's a 2-0 game.
0: Yeah, that's all they needed yesterday. It was 10-1 the final. At some point, Royce Lewis decided to jump into the mix, and he hit a sack fly to score Martin. But other than that, it was all Cubbies yesterday. They meatloafed the series 10-1 yesterday, 6-2 on Saturday after the Twins returned from the All-Star break. To get that 5-2 victory. Now, they move on. No rest for the weary. They're on to Cleveland. So the Guardians, I believe that starts today, and Joe Ryan is on the mound. So loving our shot there in the division collision. But Dan Hayes of The Athletic covers the baseball team. I believe he's en route to Cleveland as we speak. And he's going to join at 11. But we're going to dig into the next couple of weeks with him, the trade deadline coming up. But he wrote a piece kind of talking about... And not that Hayes goes out of his way to be some sort of a doom speaker, but he wrote a piece about Mick Abel, who had arthroscopic surgery at the beginning of the month. Really murky, tough timeline for him. We're talking like late September. And then David Festa is looking for his second opinion, on what might potentially be thoracic outlet syndrome. Gloomy news for the Hurlers. Loving Mick Abel, too. So... where this team is now, 2 games below 500, all that optimism and fun into the pause. And now, you know, they put themselves really in a spot up against it with the trade deadline where, as cool as it was, 8 or 9, 9 of 10 series that they had won into the break, any foul up, any trip up, any blip on the radar at this stage of things potentially changes the way that you view the baseball team. That doesn't mean that Shelty hasn't done an unbelievable job with what he's been given in 2026, but on to Cleveland, find their way to a couple W's, add some pitching. Will they add pitching? That's still to be determined, but we'll chat with Dan Hayes of The Athletic at 11. Weekend Wrap brought to you by Hoffman Heating and Cooling. All the links do is win. They beat Portland on Saturday, 5 in a row. Kayla McBride doing her thing. Olivia Miles, they lead the way. Bridget Carlton, by the way, tremendous against her former team now with the Fire, but the Lynx are in Seattle this evening. On to the Open, on to Royal Birkdale. Who won?
2: To win the Open. Putt is on its way.
3: Yes, he has done it! Ryan Fox birdies the last, and he wins the 154th Open at Royal Birkdale.
0: Ryan Fox, the Kiwi. I was actually, when I was in, well, you were with me the whole way, Brett, but on Friday morning, just kind of marveling at Lucas Herbert, the Aussie, and partially just because I wanted to say Aussie, Aussie, Aussie, oi, oi, oi. Right. He goes 8 under. Well, I think Sam Burns had done that on Friday. This was not necessarily a unique thing, but this guy goes out, shoots a 62, on Friday, Lucas Herbert kind of disappears. Cam Young went 6 under on Sunday to finish 1 stroke short. I believe he bogeyed the hole. He bogeyed 18. But then you have the 2-under 68 from Ryan Fox for his first major. Ryan Fox, the Kiwi, the New Zealander, he wins his first. His best ever finish was 19th at last year's U.S. Open prior. So a massive moment for Mr. Fox in terms of his finishes in majors. He's hoisting the jug. Good for him. Has Scottie Scheffler made a putt all year, by the way?
4: I think this was a perfect finish for Minnesota golf fans. And I'll tell you what. A, you got drama, which is what we wanted.
0: We like drama.
4: Now, if the American would have won, that would have been great. But it's still drama down to the last hole with like three guys in the mix. But also, Scottie played well, but not so well that he would want to sit on his ass and not get on a jet over to Minnesota to try to play in the 3M Open.
0: Yeah.
4: So he's still got something to prove while also playing well. Maybe you just need one more tournament to get that win and that mojo going.
0: He'll make every putt this weekend.
4: Think about it. He could, and you could be there.
0: At the 3M Open, right here locally. Scottie Scheffler is going to be in the mix. I mentioned it on Friday as well. We were laughing because we had Rocco Mediate on, and we were chatting about it, and he spent some time, rightfully so, lauding Scheffler. And, you know, albeit maybe the lack of W's in the biggest of spots, consistently Scheffler's been in the mix in every tournament this year, effectively. Except, of course, for missing the cut the week before the Open. But as we were talking about it, I'm watching opening round on Thursday, and he missed like a 5 or a 6 footer. And I just those that follow and watch every single weekend, I watch the majors, but is that his thing this year? Like Scheffler, just so crisp and just the best on the planet until he gets inside of 10 feet. I just don't feel like Scheffler's made. I haven't seen him make a terrific putt in any of the majors this year. So, I don't know. Scottie, kind of letting me down a little bit. But Cam Young, he had to feel good with his round and stretching that out. And then he's got to chill and wait in the bunker, wait in the clubhouse.
4: Yeah.
0: And the birdie on 18. The birdie on 18. That was the big difference there.
4: It's always a tough watch when they're warming up on the range and you just see him put the clubs away and slowly
0: he's hitting a bucket of balls. He's ready for whatever the playoff scenario is. And then, all right, wrap it up. See you later, boys.
4: See you on the flight.
0: Gots to go. But that's the Open Championship. Congrats to Ryan Fox on his first major title. Some new names in the mix, by the way. Aaron Rye won his first. Is that correct?
4: Yes.
0: In the PGA. So it was the first for Aaron Rye. I know it was the second for Wyndham Clark. So not necessarily a brand new name, but when you're looking at who's favored on a major-by-major basis, Wyndham Clark probably was not among the top 5-ish, top 10-ish maybe, that he handles the U.S. Open. And now Ryan Fox. So some fresher names to the major title winners list.
4: Yeah, none of them got picked in the Power Trip golf bet. They were not on the list of 15.
0: So we might as well just get to it because we're going to put the beautiful game on a 4-year hiatus. And as part of the weekend wrap presented by Hoffman Heating and Cooling, it took extra time and a beautiful moment from Ferran Torres.
5: Poro chance to cross, hooks it in. Williams battling, knocks it down.
0: And the final.
5: Finds Ferran Torres, his final touch of the game. He had the decisive touch as well. Spain, for the second time in their history, have won the World Cup.
0: 1-0, the final in extra time. Spain do indeed lift the World Cup trophy for the second time in their country's history. Messi, the Argentinians. While some of them, specifically Paredes, didn't take it very well after the final whistle. We can get to that at some point, maybe. But in the end, Spain, one of the pre-tournament favorites, the system, the collective, handled business yesterday against Messi and company. I will do this, and then I'd like your thoughts on yesterday's match, Brett. Big thanks through all, whether it was Mick Ultra, it was Stella, all the watch parties that I got the chance to do over the course of this tournament. B-52 in Ember Grove, Doogies in Hastings, Heartbreakers out where I live in Chaska, Baldies in Lakeville, Caspers in Egan, McHugh's in Savage, and then yesterday, Boardwalk in Shakopee. Unbelievable party at Boardwalk yesterday afternoon. So thanks so much to everybody that decided to join us. It's been a blast, but it's over. And what do you think about what you saw yesterday? Feels almost precisely how it should have gone.
4: Yeah, I agree. I think if Argentina would have somehow got the magic back and scrambled a goal, which they almost did towards the end, it would have been, well, did the best team really win? And to me, it's no question. There is no doubt that Spain was the best team. And they did it on the attack. They didn't do it just sitting back. They didn't do it turtle shelling. They did it. We're going to have the ball the entire time. They had 65% of possession that game. The XG 2.29 compared to 0.2.
0: That's expected goals.
4: Correct. Yeah. Argentina didn't have a shot until the second half of extra time, not the second half of the game. They just dominated them start to finish. It wasn't the most flashy game, but that's how you play that style of game, is you just have the ball and they can't score.
0: Now, I'm not going to say that Kubarsi, the young backliner, the center back, the 19-year-old future star, maybe the next Sergio Ramos, who knows, for Spain. I'm not going to say he didn't sell that thing a little bit. But are you kidding me with Enzo Fernandez in that spot, playing on a yellow card? For those of you, if you get a yellow card twice in a game, that is what we would call a soft red, and you have to exit the field. What was Enzo Fernandez doing? Because at that point, Argentina had already been impossible in terms of their ability to get up the field, sustain any possession. You mentioned it, 65-ish percent for the Spaniards. What are you doing in that moment on a yellow, stepping in like that and putting your team down to 10 in the freaking World Cup final?
4: It's just so brutal because it's a split second. It's like it's very similar to where you're on a road that's maybe a 60, but there's still stoplights, which is super weird, and it flashes yellow, and you've got 0.2 seconds to decide, am I going to nail the gas or am I going to slam on the brakes? And he decided, let's go gas, and it did not pay off for him. It was absolutely a foul. It was probably a yellow, and that's all it takes for you to get sent off. You already have one. It was reckless, and it was the wrong decision.
0: It was reckless, and the tough thing is once they give the yellow, there's no undoing that.
4: Yeah.
0: If that would have been a straight red call, and maybe VAR can, maybe you can pull that back.
4: Yep.
0: You're not pulling back the yellow. He's already on one. Goodbye, Enzo. And Enzo, who had been a hero for Argentina with the equalizer in the semifinal, is now wearing some egg on his face. But in the end, and I got this from Charles in St. Paul. Yay, finally soccer's over. It's not the most entertaining brand of soccer that Spain plays. Although aggression and possession, like we talked about with a couple other teams that are sitting on the shelf watching this, having to grind their way through a Saturday third place game, which was one of the funnest games, by the way, because neither team cared. Yeah. It was wide open. Wasn't it Saka had a hat trick?
4: Yeah, who was that? I saw the lineup, and I saw Harry Kane wasn't playing and Bellingham wasn't playing. And I was like, all right, they don't care about this game.
0: Yeah, they did not care.
4: But it was fun.
0: It was absolutely fun. But now, for you out there, of course, MLS is back in the mix. And maybe if you're a casual fan that decided, you know what, I'm gonna start checking this out. Of course, domestic leagues are going to kick up pretty soon. But in terms of 9 to noon, we can finally close the book. I don't want it to end, Brett.
4: No, I don't. I'm mourning it.
0: It kind of went by fast.
4: Too fast.
0: It went from 3 and 4 games every day to nothing. And we'll see you in 4 years, soccer fans.
4: Guess what, Nordo?
0: What's that?
4: First preseason game for my club is Wednesday. Here we go.
0: We're putting,
4: no one cares. Yep, we're putting an end to it. Yep,
0: it's over. It's done. It's over with.
4: Yep.
0: When's training camp? We will see you all in 2030. And that's it for the Hoffman Heating and Cooling Weekend Wrap. Thank you so much on a weekly basis to Hoffman Heating and Cooling for supporting 9 to Noon and the Weekend Wrap. And that's where we jump into the TimberTech.com set list. It is Nordo in for PA, Whale Watching Expedition for the host. Hope it's going well. He returns on Wednesday. But just around the corner, we're going to have Pete Najarian in, former Gopher, former Viking, NFL player. And finance world for him. What a path that this man has weaved out over the course of time. But he's going to be in studio. We'll chat football and some other things with him. Dan Hayes, as I mentioned earlier, we're going to catch up with him around 11 to just what's the state of the baseball team? Tough news on the pitching front. It's 2 weeks until the deadline. Where are we at? And I'm excited to chat with Dan Hayes about that. Brett Blakemore produces. And I believe there's a potential keyword in the mix as well. Is that right, Brett?
4: There certainly is. The fan and bigdeck.com want to give a shot to win those bonus bucks of the National Cash Contest. All you do is you head to K.

0: Sports Radio. This is the Score Update. Bemidji's town ball teams in action this weekend. Yesterday, the Bucks split a pair. They lost to the Hibbing Miners 12-2, but then beat the Moorhead Brewers 10-3. Will Zellman was 3-for-4 with a 3-run homer. Ben Karate 2-for-4 and drove in 2. Tylan Dean had a complete game win and struck out 6. They'll host Wahpeton Friday in their next game. Bemidji Blue Ox lost 12-9 to the Roseau Royals yesterday. They're at Ada this upcoming Saturday. And Bemidji's Jackson Fogelson tees off today at 8:10 a.m. in the 123rd Minnesota Golf Association Amateur Championship at Stone Ridge in Stillwater. At 14 years old, he's the youngest competitor in the 156-player field. Top 60 golfers will make the cut after 36 holes. Meanwhile, the Bemidji Legion baseball team will host the Sub-State 12 tournament beginning Wednesday at BSU Ballpark. And the Bemidji Junior Legion Woodpeckers won the Sub-State F tournament for a second straight year and headed to the state tournament in Alec next week.
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2: For a player like Giannis, who has all the accolades, right? When you look at MVP, top 10 player in the NBA, NBA champion, finals MVP, defensive player of the year, when you start to feel stagnant and you're in quicksand at his past destination, you know it's time for a change. It's about having the courage to be able to pull that trigger and say, yeah, it's time for me to go to another destination. And then when you get to that next destination, there's a lot of intrigue, right? How can I make my teammates better? Can I win a national, not a national championship, but NBA championship currently in Miami? How can I have this fan base packing this arena back out again like it did when LeBron James or Jimmy Butler was here, or Dwayne Wade and Shaq, or when Alonzo Mourning, when they acquired him? Those are the new things that intrigue you as a basketball player. You don't question, are you that steel guy? You go out and say, man, I'm going to show them that I'm still that guy.
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8: Leverage, create like the table in front of them, and they just slap each other until someone goes
9: down. It's the craziest thing I've ever been involved with. I mean, and it's men and women, by the way. This isn't just
8: really?
9: Guys doing this. There are certain rules. You've got to be flat-footed. You've got to do this. You've got to do that. So it's, you know, but it doesn't mean they're not slapping the crap out of each other, which

0: is exactly what's happening. It's so uncomfortable for me to be standing there literally 10 feet away and watching a guy's eyes roll back in his head and fall to the ground, or woman. I mean, you know, because the women are just as ferocious as the guys.
1: Yeah.
0: And it's it's the craziest thing, but it was interesting to do once. So I don't know that I'm going to do it again.
1: We can check that box off, and now we can just move on and put it in our back pocket as a little bit of piece of history. Another aspect, I do want to start here. So when I asked you to join and our stars aligned, you were mentioning, because, of course, your time not just with the Vikings, but time in Tampa, and you mentioned you were watching a documentary on the Tampa Bay Buccaneers.
0: Right.
1: And so, you know, you were of the, you were back in the creamsicle days.
0: Yes.
1: Of course you were.
0: I love that expression.
1: And from the 70s starting out, I think it was 74 or 76. 76 first season, they go winless, and that was only bested by the Detroit Lions many years later. But in terms of how that team was built, to ultimately from the time you played to when Tony Dungy gets in, and then you probably felt a significant shift around the time Dungy came in. But just you clearly have some, well, there's clear connection there, but pride around not just your days with Tampa, but watching that growth as a franchise, now two-time Super Bowl winners. What'd you love about it?
0: One of the greatest, I'll tell you what, when I had the opportunity, I was coming away from the Vikings. We had just started what we now call free agency, and it is what it is now, right?
1: Yeah.
0: But back then, it wasn't that way. It was six individuals from each team. Were made the free agent level, and they could make moves around and so forth. And so I got the opportunity to go to Tampa. I loved the opportunity. And that was well after the John McKay days of the early start of the Buccaneers, which was terrible. As you mentioned, I think, is it 26 and they were 0-26 or something like that? I mean, I think it was dang near 2 years worth of football that they they hadn't had a win.
1: I'm about to pull it up and verify.
0: You know, and I'll tell you, John McKay, great coach, came out of USC, national titles, had all the stuff that you would think would be immediate. But it just shows you the difference between college and pro. You have to do things a lot different, I think, at the pro level than the college. College level, you're basically suddenly the father of all these players, right? And you're in charge, and you're able to do a lot of things that you can't do at the next level.
1: Yeah.
0: And I think that that's where John McKay probably slipped up a little bit with the Buccaneers. They also had some issues along the way. I mean, when you look at the fact that when they went in the draft and Bo Jackson basically said, hey, if you guys decide to take me, I'll be playing baseball.
1: Wow.
0: Which he did, and then went to the Raiders, you know, and all that whole story. But can you imagine having the very, very first pick in the first round and not being able to get that guy to play for your team? I mean, that's something that puts you back a few years as well, right? And
1: yeah.
0: I know Bo well. He and I played in the Japan Bowl together. I got to tell you, nice guy. He lived near me when I was down in Chicago for
1: a
0: number of years.
1: The Japan Bowl?
0: You don't remember the Hula Bowl in Hawaii? And
1: no,
0: the Japan?
1: I remember that, yeah.
0: So I did the route where I decided to go to the Japan Bowl because I basically looked at everybody else and said, you know, who's going to the Hula Bowl? Who's going to the Senior Bowl? Who's going to what? And everybody was going that year to the Japan Bowl. And so that's where me and Bo met each other. And the guy was the nicest guy in the world. Here's a Heisman Trophy winner comes walking up to some bozo linebacker who's just kind of sitting by himself up there, you know, in the airplane. He comes walking over and sits with me and he goes, you don't know very many of these guys, do you? I go, no, I don't know any of you guys. And he's looking at me and he goes, well, I got to bring you in, man. You're part of this whole thing. And how many guys would do that? Here's a Heisman Trophy winner just walks over and taps me on the shoulder. And he brought his fiance along. He was the only one allowed to do that. But that helped switch where he was going to go. He was going to the Hula Bowl, and then he went to the Japan Bowl. So, you know. But that was a lot of fun. And, you know, that's another part of the storyline of the Buccaneers. I think anybody who gets the opportunity ought to watch this documentary. Is it Netflix? I can't recall. I think it is.
1: I'll find it specifically. You had mentioned it. I had not looked it up yet. But, yes, I'll verify exactly where it's from. And, you know, your time in Tampa and now you spend time in Florida.
0: Mm-hmm.
1: And it's always it's not like it's this different universe down in Florida.
0: Right.
1: I mean, it can be. But from a sports standpoint, it's always been interesting, like how tough it has to be in a place where it's transient. A lot of people that live there did not grow up there.
0: Right.
1: And from a sports fandom standpoint, you're trying to build this new franchise in paradise.
0: Right.

0: And so when your team's hideous, and it was two and 26, their first two.
1: We were hideous.
0: Yeah, I'm hanging out in Clearwater. You know, I'm going.
1: Me too.
0: Yeah,
1: I was going there after practice, man.
0: No, I'm going to the beach. I'm going deep sea fishing. I have so many different things that I can do, and I just yeah. It's just versus up here, right? Yep. I mean, as soon as the weather starts to turn, this place was built to have sports teams to follow and bleed for every single year. But down in Florida, it's like, I got options, man. I got sunshine and palm trees over there. And you're rolling this out?
1: Things have changed a little bit now, though. Their fans, I got to tell you, even back then when I was playing with the Bucks and we stunk, I was fortunately not part of that 0-20 or 2-24 or whatever that was. But I think we were 5-11, 5-11, 5-11 in the three years that I was there. We just couldn't get over the hump. We played in the Big Sombrero, they used to call it back then, that stadium that was there. It was cool. It was built like a hat, you know, right. And it was a lot of fun. We had great fans that wanted to, you know, see the Buccaneers do well. We just didn't have the people to do it well. And I think some of that problem came, you know, when I was playing there, we had a gentleman named Ray Perkins.
0: Yep.
1: Ray Perkins was a special guy who was selected to be the head coach at Alabama when the all-star of all time decides to walk away. But as soon as he got that opportunity, he took that Bucks job. And, you know, it was interesting because he and I would sit down after practice at least once or twice a week, and he would ask me questions about, because he kind of felt like I was a little bit different than a lot of the other players. And he wanted to know, like, I came from the Vikings. We had just come off a year where we did pretty well, but we lost in the playoffs. And then I think it was Washington ended up going into the Super Bowl that year.
0: Well, 87, so, didn't you go to a title game?
1: 87, yep, 87. So
0: was that the Saints that knocked us out that year, too?
1: Yeah, I don't know if that was it. It may have been. God, you and I are both needing to go. We need to go to these computers. Thank God we got them.
0: No, you nailed it with Washington. We pounded.
1: Well,
0: I was like 4 years old at the time, but yeah, you guys pounded the Saints 44-10.
1: Trying to make me feel old.
0: Which is a beautiful tradition.
1: But yeah, you know, and he asked me, he goes, what was it about the Vikings? How did you guys build a team that, you know, and we used to talk about that kind of a thing. And one of the things that you and I talked off air about was, you know, where do some of these players come from? Who are some of the better conferences?
0: Yeah.
1: I broke it down in a different way, which is, where do I want to get the run? Who's probably got the best running backs in all of the game? What conference has that?
0: Yeah.
1: And a lot of the time I would say, well, it's probably back in the day, it was probably the Pac-10 who became the Pac-12, who became the Pac-nothing. Now they're back. Now the Pac is back. But, you know, there was a lot of kids coming out of USC.
0: Yeah.
1: So many good running backs, Heisman Trophy winners. UCLA had some great players. Washington has had some. More recently, names like, you know, Oregon have had some great running backs and so forth. Offensive line, go to the Big Ten.
0: Right.
1: You go to the Big Ten. And I said this to him. I said, look, you keep drafting all these clowns from, and I, you know, he and I had a really good relationship, so I could say that. But I said to him, I go, you know, you're getting these kids out of, you know, some of the schools in the SEC, and I think you think they're so good. I said, they're not. Well, who did we draft the next year? Paul Gruber out of Wisconsin. Mm. So he actually was listening to me when we were talking about this stuff. Because, you know what? I think that each conference does have something to give. You know, quarterback, you can get quarterbacks a lot of different places. But I think you do have to look at the competition that those quarterbacks are going up against, right? In the SEC, it's pretty tough.
0: It is.
1: Probably some of the best secondary players in the country come out of the SEC. So if you've got good quarterbacks down there, they're likely, not 100%, but likely to be pretty successful in the NFL.
0: That's true.
1: And I think that's somewhat similar with Big Ten. Pac-12, the problem is, how many USC quarterbacks were drafted in the first round that stink? And I'll tell you, it's a lot.
0: It is a lot. It is a lot.
1: And why is that? Well, probably because it's a totally different game out there.
0: It is.
1: The Pac-12, back in the day, you know, it was a totally different way of playing football. They'd run it pretty well, and, you know, you'd be slinging the ball around and all the rest of that. But they weren't the same kind of players that we had in the Big Ten, the SEC. Shoot, I'd even say the Big 12 with schools like Nebraska and Oklahoma and some of those back in the day. I'm going back in time, though,
0: yeah.
1: Man.
0: Well, it's interesting how it changes, though, because in some way, like, everything that you said about the Pac-12 and what they've gone through is totally accurate. But now the Big Ten has imported some of that.
1: Oh, yeah.
0: And so the interesting opposing forces meeting in terms of USC has to adapt to what happens up here in the cornfields.
1: Yep.
0: Similarly, we have to adapt to what they're doing out west, right? Mm-hmm. So, you know, the cultural influence of these conferences, that's why, you know, one thing I did want to get into at some point is the Big Ten potentially the best conference in college football right now?
1: And yes.
0: It's three straight national champions, all different teams. You have the chance to go 4 in a row with what Oregon's about to put on the field here in 2026.
1: Yeah.
0: But as we've – and there are some good and some bad things about the conglomeration of all these schools now, right? There's some people living in purgatory. Maybe our favorite college football team would be one of those.
1: Yeah.
0: But in terms of the high-enders – the Big Ten might be in the catbird seat at this particular moment.
1: Yeah, I think so. I mean, so many people, all you got to do is just go south of the Mason-Dixon. They'd say we're both crazy, and it's the SEC.
0: That's I'm sure there's a few people up here that'll say we're crazy, too.
1: Well, that might be true, too. But, you know, you do look at schools like Ohio State and Michigan, and, you know, then you look over to the west, and you see teams like Oregon, occasionally Washington.
0: Yeah.
1: Oregon's loaded every year. And why is that? Well, they got pretty good money.
0: Not bad.
1: Yeah, when you've got Nike money behind you, you're probably going to do pretty well. And they just do. And I'll tell you what, they stole one of our very, very best players from Minnesota. I didn't think he was actually going to make that move, but he did.
0: Yeah.
1: And more power to him, man. I mean, these guys, you never know where you go financially. You know, like, what if he got a hurt knee this coming year at the Gophers? And all of a sudden, his value goes down.
0: Right.
1: So
0: take it while you can get it.
1: I don't blame him at all. No. I don't blame him at all for going where he went.
0: Well, that's why I was going to ask you about using the words. I'm not a big semantics person, but when you said stole, I was thinking about it. In some ways, this almost I hate to say it had to happen.
1: Yeah.
0: But if you remember last year, it's like as good as Coy was, we want to capitalize and have him on the field in every possible situation that he's capable of. But I think it was too much. And you start, you know, you are so good at this particular thing. You know, like me, for instance, I can't read multiple books at the same time. So before you even ask, you gave me a copy of your book. I'm finishing one book and you're next. You're in the on deck circle and I'm excited to read it. But my point, but to that end, Coy was unbelievable on the back end of that defense. And we could even mix him in with a punt return here and there. But clearly the focal point was strong on defensive work. Then you try to, he's running routes and we're putting him here and it's the do-it-all. And maybe if both parties were honest about it, they would say we probably tried to do too much.
1: Yeah.
0: And that combined with the Phil Knight cash out west knocking on the door saying, hey, you know what? I don't need you to return punts. I don't need you to run routes. I just need you to be the best safety in America.
1: Right.
0: And I'm going to make sure that you're drafted sometime on Thursday night, maybe early Friday at the latest. Oh, and here's a bag of cash for your troubles. Right. I think it just had to be that way.
1: I totally agree with you. I think we overdid it. I think a lot of schools all of a sudden started to accept the fact. Obviously, a couple of years ago, Heisman Trophy winner ends up being a guy who's playing every single down, right?
0: Yeah.
1: I don't know that everybody can do that. You know, it's a very violent game. It's fast. It's all those things. And I understand, you know, well, he did it in Colorado. Great. But Colorado is in a conference that's a lot lower than the Big Ten, a lot lower than the SEC. I'll also even say lower than the ACC. But the reality is you can wear a guy out. And you know, Coy's an unbelievable athlete.
0: He
1: and
0: is.
1: He's the kind of kid that if you ask him to do it, he's going to do it. So, of course, he's going to return punts, kickoffs. He's going to be a safety, but he's also going to go to wide receiver. And you know what? I was at a game last year. I think it was the Cal game where he might have had his worst game he's ever played.
0: Yeah, West, he muffed that punt.
1: God, he muffed
0: it. Terrible decision. Terrible decision.
1: And I felt so bad for him. I'm sitting here breaking. You know, I'm literally with all the Cal guys because I have a lot of ties to Cal, and I'm standing on the sidelines, and I go, you know, you guys got to watch this kid. This kid's unbelievable. He has the worst game of his life. They're all looking at me like, you're an idiot. But I'll tell you, the guy is special, but they had him doing so much that on those hot days and everything else, it starts to add up to you, right? I mean, you know, and when, you know, one of the things that I always hated about the Big Ten was when I played, there was one school, Purdue, that actually had real grass, natural grass. Everybody else was turf. So I played two games in my college career on real grass, and they were both at Purdue.
0: For real?
1: Yeah.
0: Well, I want to get into that with you because there's a movement taking place with the World Cup, and you know they can figure out how to put real grass on the field for this tournament. But the owners somehow are just head scratching, stubborn, and unwilling maybe to do so with their current highly compensated product on the field.
1: It's money, man.
0: it's money. There are players that I've heard talk about it as they look at today's game. And this would be probably clear, and maybe this is connected to Coy, maybe it's not. 30 years ago, if you played linebacker, you knew everything that you were supposed to do. You knew everywhere that you were supposed to be. And maybe in certain packages, you know, you need to know that this guy's pulling, that there's a stunt here, and that's where I'm going to go.
1: Right.
0: Well, I've heard that players today, it's kind of, you know, let's use Brian Flores' scheme, for instance. The cornerback needs to know where the linebacker is. He needs to know where the safety is. He needs to know which edge rusher. It's not that you or any player that played 30 plus years ago, it's not that you can't do it, but you just didn't. Mm-hmm. And now it feels like the average player, the breadth of information to operate some of these systems is so much more maybe than it used to be. And that can be part of the hurdle in terms of asking somebody to play both sides, to operate in super complex schemes and things. You see that at all?
1: I do. I would say that, you know, when I played, I made it in my head. I had to know every single, you know, you're literally a linebacker. You're the quarterback of the defense. You have to know everything about the secondary. What are the two safeties doing? What are the two corners doing? Are they bumped up? Are they going back? All those things. And I think good linebackers, you know, I did my best with whatever physical skills I had. And I never cheated, never touched a steroid in my life, any of that kind of thing. But I worked my tail off to be as good as I could be. But one of the things that helped me was I knew where every defensive lineman was supposed to be, what gap they were supposed to cover, where the other linebackers were, where the safeties were and the corners and so forth. And it is a lot of work. I mean, if you can do that and you know all of those variants of the thing, it gives you a chance. It gives you a really good chance to maybe get some wide open hits and all the rest of it. You know, the things that you're really looking for. And, you know, every once in a while, it gives you the opportunity to say, you know what? That's a wide gap. I can get through that, son of a gun. I'm going. And, you know, and I think that sometimes we make it sound even more complex. And I think I don't know why the teams have done that. I mean, if you hear some of these plays that the quarterback throws out there, it's ridiculous, right? But each one of the things is
0: the play clock just trying to.
1: Yeah, and you're trying to get it all out, right? It's why it's why you see those players getting so angry and trying to, you know, give them the wind up. Get me this stuff, man, so I can get it out there. But, you know, a lot of those players, they're only listening for one thing. The offensive line is listening for the first couple of words that come out of the mouth of the quarterback. That's it. Now it's telling basically the next part of what he's saying is for the receivers, the next part for the running backs, blah, blah, blah, right?
0: Yeah.
1: So they all know when they have to listen, but they do make it far more complex than it has to be. I honestly believe that. I think it's a bit crazy how these plays sound like you were just saying 20 seconds of the 30-second clock or whatever.
0: Hold on.
1: Nuts.
0: We got some GPS coordinates in there. We got three some different state coming. Names. Yeah. Blue 32, partly cloudy. Yeah, absolutely. Let's do this. Let's pause. It's Pete Najarian in studio, former Gopher, NFL, finance, all sorts of things that we can dive into with Pete. But we're going to continue down the conversation. Maybe the current incarnation, year 10 of PJ, year 5 of Kevin O'Connell and the Minnesota Vikings. Yeah. What's going well? Maybe what didn't go well in terms of what we're putting out on the field as players report for training camp this next weekend. I believe it's Sunday, and then by Tuesday, the vets report, and then construction of the dream down in Eagan. Lots of things to chat with Pete Najarian about, and it's Nordo and for PA right here on The Fan.
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6: Minnesota News Network, I'm Tasha Radel. The closure of the Boundary Waters is expected to affect more than just canoe trips. Explore Minnesota's Ben Johnson says outdoor recreation is a major economic driver in northeastern Minnesota.
7: Outdoor recreation supports more than 6,000 jobs just in the northeast Minnesota area, and that overall has a $1.3 billion annual impact. So this is a really big deal for northeastern Minnesota.
6: Enhanced burning restrictions will take effect today in parts of northeastern Minnesota as wildfire danger remains high. The DNR is activating Class 4 burning restrictions for Cook, Kuchiching, Lake, and Northern St. Louis counties, along with George Washington State Forest and Scenic State Park. Minnesota's housing market is showing signs of becoming more balanced. According to the June housing report from Minnesota Realtors, housing inventory increased 11% statewide and 10.5% in the Twin Cities, marking the highest inventory level in 7 years. This is MNN.
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18: I'm meteorologist Rodney Price. Skies turning partly cloudy into the afternoon. Breezy northwest winds. Highs in the mid-80s. A few more clouds around the area tonight could yield a shower or storm. Otherwise, lows in the upper 50s. A much cooler Tuesday with partly sunny skies and mid-70s. Your future feels right at home in Worthington, Minnesota. It's worth a look. Right now, it's 76.
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23: Nordo in for PA with Pete Najarian, the hottest talker, the hottest question you'll ever be asked, Pete. Is a ton of scuttlebutt about real grass and turf, and you are not the first person that that I've ever broached a topic with. But you know, the turf is not like old school Metrodome anymore, where it was cement with just a green rug effectively on top of it.
24: I had to play there my whole career,
23: there,
24: Brett.
23: Okay, there you go.
24: That's brutal, man.
23: And so after a Saturday, your knees finally feel good by Tuesday,
24: maybe.
23: But it is truly just a money thing here, right? Because players are getting super loud about it. They frankly, in different ways, they've been loud about natural playing surfaces for years, going back, and maybe it was a conversation when you played too.
24: Yep.
23: But the NFL just goes, nah, no thanks, and it just moves on. And that kind of feels, you know, and maybe it's a negotiating tactic down the line for the next CBA with the NFL. But, you know, clearly turf not going away at any time, right. But it just seems – functionally, I've never heard of a player that says, yeah, I prefer turf to a well-manicured natural grass.
24: And if you do find that player, you got to tell us who it is. He's crazy as a loon. But, you know, yeah, the reality is that players, of course, you'd rather be on grass. But there are some guys who, you know, they like the turf because you can stop so fast, right? And, yeah, it stresses your knees and your ankles and your hips and everything else. Yeah. But you know what? They want to be able to stop right when they wanted to stop. And, you know, you get a little slippage, I guess, with the grass. I think the reality is we're seeing more and more of these stadiums, though, where they're rolling grass from outside in.
23: Yeah.
24: Inside, and it gives the opportunity for players to be able to play more on grass. And you know, the one thing that you do have to, you know, say something, I guess, to the guys up top or whatever, the ownership, that's going to cost money. It's going to cost a lot of money to be able to have natural grass into these stadiums. A lot of these stadiums, whether or not they're, you know, mostly obviously some of the domes that still exist out there, but it is something that I think the players ought to keep on pushing. I mean, I know for a fact that it hurt my, you know, quote unquote career, if I can call it that. But you know, I played a number of years, and I'll tell you, it slowed me down for sure. And it's the years after that too, where your body is just, you know, I have an elbow I've had surgery on multiple times, shoulders, that kind of thing. So there is no give.
23: Right.
24: I mean, when you're playing on that turf, it's better now than it ever was. That doesn't mean it's good. So grass is still the way you want to play.
23: Well, and how much, maybe I'm just too daft on this or just being lazy about my thinking in the regard that I think that these multi-purpose stadiums, that owners would use that as an excuse. And it's saying, you know, as much as it's going to cost for us to roll out the sod, we're stamping it, we're even doing temporary irrigation products to keep the thing wet and ready for Sundays. Well, I got Jason Aldean coming in here. Can you imagine 25,000 boots and spurs walking over this natural grass? That can't happen. I would rather get the gate fees and the money from the Jason Aldean concert than worry about you guys playing on natural grass.
24: That's a great call.
23: That kills 5 months of my money-making opportunities with the stadium. So yeah. I guess in the end, it is really just about the cash.
24: It is about the cash. And I'll tell you, when I did play in the Metrodome, my very first year at the University of Minnesota, we played in the old brick house. But then we went over to the Dome, yep. the Triple H. And I'll tell you, it sounded so cool, man. We're playing in a Dome. We got this. And the sound, the volume was unbelievable, right? I mean, all of that was there. But I'll tell you what, the Twins and the fact that they had a pitcher's mound out there that, you know, they kind of had to move around in first, second, and third base and all this, you know, they're... There was a lot of spots on there that were terrible. You know,
23: Did you ever get caught with a little carpet seam?
24: Oh, sure. Oh. Yeah, plenty of times. That might have been what caused my first injury. I don't know, on my knee. I had my knee operated on, I think it was three or four times just at the university. And then a couple more times at the, at the upper level. But, you know, it's one of those things that you just kind of roll with it, I guess.
23: Yeah.
24: But, you know, I think it was turf related. But, you know, what are you going to do? You can't make everybody play grass, but I'll tell you what, it was great playing down in Tampa because they did have natural grass.
23: And
24: that's what I loved. And, I, you know, watching that whole series, my wife and I just crushed the entire thing. We couldn't turn it off. It was great. I mean, just watching how they did things and look at Tampa, you know, sort of now. I mean, they've been to a Super Bowl, you know, and won, and they've done pretty well.
23: They're two for two.
24: Two for two.
23: How about
24: not
23: that?
24: So bad. Yeah, I mean,
23: so when
24: not
23: they,
24: so
23: when
24: bad.
23: They go, they don't fumble.
24: Right, right. They've had some great coaches, some great drafts. They've done a really good job down there. I think they've broken down players really, really well. You know, I can't point a finger and say anything like what happened during this time in for the Vikings or whatever.
23: Sure.
24: But we've been close.
23: Yeah,
24: we just can't get back there. I mean, we were there four times, 0-4, and now we've gotten, you know, deep into the playoffs at times or whatever. But that's been a while too. So it's just one of those things that you just wonder when are we going to get there?
23: When are we going to break through?
24: When does that happen?
23: Yeah, and it's but so many things. Maybe whether it was in that documentary and in your vast playing experience and being around the game as you have, you know that so many things have to go right.
24: Yeah,
23: and so even once we maybe next segment, I want to dig into the QB chat with you. And of course, again, Vikings, good things, good times, bad times, Gophers as well. But 85 different things have to kind of fall into place. And and then great organizations, what do? Is they get 50 of them right. They build on that the next year and they find their way and they create that standard of winning. And we have a few franchises in the league that really emulate and epitomize that.
24: Yeah.
23: But how much it took for... You know, John Gruden taking Dungy's Bucks to the Super Bowl, and what was it, Dexter Jackson and Brad Johnson, who had been here in purple years prior. And you think about, you know, then coming back, it did take, you know, LeBron style Tom Brady. I'm going to take my talents down to St. Pete. and just the what it takes to get over the hump, it seems daunting if you break it all down like that.
24: Yeah. I tell you what, I have all the, you know, Tom Brady is so special in so many ways. Not everybody always knows it. I'm sure you guys have talked about this, but that guy changed his contract so many times, to get the right players there. And you just have to respect that. I was just talking about this the other day. You know, the Jackson over there at Baltimore, the quarterback, he's going to have next year, if things stay the way they are, his present contract next year will be $84.5 million. Now, think about that when you've got a $310 million cap and this guy's got $84 million. He's got to understand they got to have money to be able to bring in better offensive linemen, better this, better that, you know, try to get these players. And Tom Brady did it his whole career. He just kept saying, hey, I want Randy Moss. What do we got to do? What do we got to pay him? I'll take a cut. And he'll get paid later, but at least he was taking the cut, right? And
23: see, that's
24: what you got to – if you want to win, you have to have players that really, truly want to win.
23: So while I agree with you, it feels like a problem that the league and maybe the agents and the players – I want the players to make the money, right?
24: Sure.
23: They're the ones on the field. They need to make the money. But you mentioned contracts like that. It feels like as soon as the ink is signed – that you're already anticipating the restructure, you're anticipating the added void years on the back end,
0: potentially, I know Drew Brees at one point towards the end of his career, he was getting deferred money, mm-hmm. and some players were getting that. And then we're seeing, you know, the Dodgers.
24: Yeah. Oh, yeah.
0: Was it like a billion in change in deferred contract?
24: That's crazy.
0: That's incredible. Shohei's like, sure, I'll live off of $2 million and some endorsement bits for the next 7-8 years, and then $680 on the back end.
24: He's special, man. But, he is.
0: but this is, you know, again, I want the players to make the money, but it seems like these are some self-inflicted things financially, yeah. with, you know, it, as the salary cap, Rob Brzezinski in town here, mm-hmm. whether it was the poison pill bid, and there are others like Rob throughout the league that sure. find those loopholes that create new trends. These are kind of self-inflicted issues when you Absolutely. Talk about a contract like Lamar's.
24: Oh, yeah. Yeah, you're no doubt about it. You're 100% right. I mean, they know what they're doing. They know exactly how they're going to react over the next year, if they even wait that long.
0: Yeah.
24: But yeah, I mean, that is something that they've all figured out. Hey, we can defer this. We can do this. We can spread the money out a different way or whatever. But they initially get that. By the way, Lamar, to all the credit in the world, this is one thing I love about that guy. I think he is a guy who is a team player.
0: I think he is too. Yeah.
24: I mean, right now when I said what I said, it makes him seem pretty selfish, but he's really not. But the impressive part is he's his own agent. So he's
0: his own agent.
24: Yes, he has always wow. represented himself.
0: All right.
24: So this guy's got a contract that looks like nobody else's, and he did it. So you got to give him all the credit in the world. I mean, Lamar's done an unbelievable job out there, but when he doesn't have an offensive line because they don't have quite the same money that they'd like to have, that's yeah. going to be a problem for him, and he's going to have to suck it up.
0: That's an interesting thing. I think Russell Okung was a former offensive lineman, maybe Seattle, maybe Denver, a couple uh-huh. other places. Richard Sherman had represented himself. I wonder how yeah. I wonder how vast, like how popular that's becoming. And wow, Lamar represents himself. Yeah, they gave him the money.
24: There's some real money out there, man.
0: Hey, again, let's get that to the players. I dig that aspect of it. One more pause, and then if you're cool, let's dig deep into the current incarnation of Maroon and Gold and what we think about the Vikings, okay?
24: That'd be great.
0: That's Pete Najarian. Pete Najarian at Pete Najarian via X. He's going to be in studio for one more segment here. It's Nordo in for PA 9 to noon.
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3: AP News, I'm Marcela Sanchez. Ukraine has launched more than 400 drones toward Moscow, according to the city's mayor. The attack comes after Russia bombarded Kyiv and other cities with ballistic missiles. Moscow's mayor says most drones were intercepted, but some caused injuries and damage. Prime Minister Andy Burnham says politicians need to be better in his first speech as Britain's leader. Burnham spoke outside 10 Downing Street minutes after being asked to form a government by King Charles III. He officially became Prime Minister today during a meeting with the King at Buckingham Palace, succeeding Keir Starmer, who resigned after missteps eroded his standing. The U.S. conducted a new round of airstrikes targeting Iran after announcing the death of another American service member, the AP's Haya Panjwani reports.
4: Iran responded by launching an attack targeting Bahrain, the home of the U.S. Navy's Fifth Fleet. U.S. Secretary of State Marco Rubio spoke to reporters at Joint Base Andrews Sunday.
25: We're going to continue to respond if the door opens to diplomacy, if the guys that want to do something productive for Iran win and take control of that system or take control of the negotiations. That'll be a very positive development. That's not where we are tonight, unfortunately.
4: The latest attacks again show how the U.S. and Iran have inched closer to an all-out war, as last month's interim deal, meant to permanently end the fighting, has crumbled. Shipping traffic in the Strait of Hormuz has also largely stalled. I'm Haya Panjwani.
3: Ferran Torres scored the winning goal for Spain, beating the now dethroned Argentina 1-0 at the World Cup final. Wall Street is holding steadier as stocks of chip companies and other winners of the artificial intelligence boom swing back upward. More stories at apnews.com. This is AP News.
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18: I'm meteorologist Rodney Price. Skies turning partly cloudy into the afternoon. Breezy northwest winds. Highs in the mid-80s. A few more clouds around the area tonight could yield a shower or storm. Otherwise, lows in the upper 50s. A much cooler Tuesday with partly sunny skies and mid-70s. Your future feels right at home in Worthington, Minnesota. It's worth a look. Right now, it's 76.
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23: Good Monday morning to you. It's 9 to noon. It's Nordo in for PA. PA returning on Wednesday. This will be a good time. Maybe I'll do a little download with Pete Najarian here and just keep track of some of his opinions. Absorb his takes. As we are on site for an internal media day on Wednesday, and it's PJ year 10, and it's Drake Lindsay in the mix, and we're going to get to see a few players, chat with some Gophers luminaries, and have a blast on Wednesday morning. It is year 10 of PJ.
24: Yeah.
23: And, you know, it's... with Drake Lindsay, an opportunity to build off of this year, last season, and you have a Darius Taylor that, when healthy, sadly, it's always an asterisk with him, but it's a when healthy situation with him. But he's a highlight talent. He's a highlight maker.
24: He is.
23: When he can do it.
24: Yep.
23: But Anthony Smith, this pass rusher, is
24: baller, man.
23: I mean, it might be a generic name, but there's nothing generic about the way he plays. PJ and company, I think it's Danny Collins on the defensive side. Some work to be done in terms of retooling and such. But what excites you, what irks you, or just maybe some question marks or some cool things about our favorite college team?
24: I think the only thing that irks me still to this day is the some of the quote-unquote preseason games sometimes that we line up, right?
23: Oh,
24: You know, I don't think I'm different than anybody else. I mean, you know, it's one of those things where we're lining those guys up to beat them. And every once in a while we have slipped and not done that, but and that's never a good thing. But
23: Bowling Green, though,
24: right? But I think the reality is that PJ's done an amazing job, I think, in what he's done over the 10 years that he's been here. Because, you know, we just weren't that team. We weren't that school that was having the kind of success that we'd like to have. And I think Lou Holtz, you know, I'll say this for the rest of my life: if he would have stayed one more year, maybe two, we were in the Rose Bowl. I mean, that's how good a coach he was, how good of a team that we ended up being in just his second year before he went off to Notre Dame. And then since then, we've had other coaches that have been okay along the way or whatever. But PJ's done a really great job academically. He's done a great job bringing the right kind of players in. I'll tell you what, this defensive end of ours that you were just talking about, Anthony's a, he is as good as anybody in the country. And you know, that's special. That's not something we see at Minnesota very often. You know, an edge rusher who can do what he can do. Yeah. We've had some linebackers. I mean, Cashman, I think, is a very good linebacker. I think we've put out some linebackers into the NFL that are good. Some wide receivers, some safeties, those kind of positions as well. Very, very slim on quarterbacks and so forth. But, you know, that's okay. But I think I'll tell
0: maybe
24: you what.
0: Maybe Drake's the game changer.
24: I'll tell you, Drake is good. That kid's big, solid kid. Is he a little thin? Maybe. But you know what? He's got that height. He's got the arm. I think he's the kind of guy who looks like, to me, he could be at a pro team someday and be pretty daggone good. Is he the starter? Maybe, maybe not. But he is still a young kid.
0: Yeah.
24: So let's hold on to him as long as we can if we're the Minnesota Gophers. But
0: absolutely.
24: But that might not happen. I mean, and he had a tough offseason this offseason. Obviously, he had some issues or whatever off the field. But
0: yeah, he got a drinking ticket.
24: I'm right,
0: it's something every kid has done. I mean, I'm not, again, I'm not promoting it. It is not okay.
24: Right.
0: I did not get one of those tickets when I was younger.
24: Right.
0: I just stayed away. We found, you know, house parties and maybe there's a
24: we all did
0: there's
24: something.
0: A dirt road out there. We all made terrible decisions when we were kids.
24: Yep.
0: He has the right to learn from this. Yep. And
24: I think
0: forward.
24: He has. I think
0: I
24: he
0: think
24: has.
0: He has, yeah. Absolutely. Here's the deal is don't go to your hometown and the school that you spurned for another.
24: Oh, man.
0: And start walking around, elephant in the room, trying to.
24: I'm still amazed we got him from Arkansas, right?
0: Yeah.
24: I mean, because he's the kid from Arkansas, isn't he?
0: Yeah, Fayetteville. Yeah.
24: Yeah, I mean, literally right there, right on the yep. campus practically.
0: Go Razorbacks. So, yeah. I think, and he's got, it's the family connection there. And
24: yeah.
0: Whether it's his father, and then I believe his sister is high-end athlete, too. Uh-huh. So it's a family business, and he chose the Gophers.
24: Yeah, it's just amazing. But PJ, you know what? I know there are people out there who don't like him. I get it. You know, they don't like all the acronyms. They don't like this. They don't like that. But I think the reality is we generally finish the season, you know, pretty solid.
0: Yeah.
24: We've gone to a lot of bowl games, and I like what he's done academically. So, you know, you can point at everything else and say, well, what about this? What about that? You know what? We also don't have the kind of money that Ohio State has, that Michigan has, that Nebraska has, even schools like Wisconsin have, right? I mean, we don't have that kind of money now that we can legally do what we do with the NIL and everything. I think it's tough to compete with that,
0: yeah.
24: Right? I mean, why did Coy Parrish go? Well, because they offered him a boatload of money.
0: They had more cash.
24: Yeah.
0: Yes.
24: So, you know, it's not easy holding on to these guys.
0: I ask this, whether it's Ryan Burns who covers the team. I would ask it to Mike Grimm, Gophers Vox, if he was here. I'll chat with JG when we cross paths once in a while. If he shows up early and I stay a little late, hey, it's Guardsy.
24: Mm-hmm.
0: I'll ask you the same thing. It's with the way the Big Ten has grown. It's tough, I think, to sell to a lot of sports fans out there that you effectively have no chance. And I'm not saying they don't have a chance, but that would be the mentality of those that love the maroon and gold.
24: Mm-hmm.
0: We talked about it earlier last hour where, okay, so it's Michigan, Ohio State, now Indiana, going back 3 years.
24: Yeah.
0: Fernando and company most recent with the Hoosiers.
24: Mm-hmm.
0: Three straight Big Ten national champions. And Oregon is very much in the front seat to potentially make it four different schools in 4 years. None of them being the Gophers, of course.
24: Right.
0: So you can go out, you can win 8 games. You can go out, you can win 9 games. And maybe every 4 or 5 years, you can even sniff the idea of being one of those playoff teams and a chance to be absolutely throttled by
24: Miami.
0: By Miami. Yes, correct. Key Messidor coming around one end, Reuben Bain on the other. Uh-oh.
24: Those guys are ballers, man.
0: Yeah. If that was the case, I'd totally understand Drake saying, you know what? I'm going to get ready for the draft.
24: Who could blame him?
0: Exactly. But to that end, you know, it's just, well, they feel like maybe they're just, there's not a lot of hope that it's, we're going to show up on Saturdays. In a sports culture that is built towards having a chance to win, and maybe in some ways with the massive Big Ten and the way the hierarchy goes, maybe the Gophers don't have that same chance. I think that frustrates people.
24: I think it does too. You know, and at some point in time, we're going to see a couple of those schools like USC, like UCLA, get a lot better. You know, they've been
23: they'll
24: sort
23: catch
24: of
23: up.
24: They haven't really very, very frequently, but I think that they will. Washington is a much better franchise college than a lot of people realize. I think you throw in Oregon. Holy smokes. I mean, we are loaded.
23: Yes.
24: We are absolutely loaded. And how do we compete with that? Well, we do a great job, I think, recruiting. I think that's one thing that they do, amazingly well. But we do not have the money.
23: No, we
24: and
23: do
24: let's
23: not.
24: Be honest, that money does talk. And we don't have the money that a lot of these schools have. And do we need to raise more? Do we need to do something different? Probably. But is Minnesota gonna do that? And the answer that I give you is probably not.
23: No. Well, I've always heard that, and this would just be the ethos of even the university itself, that we are academics first at
24: yes.
23: the school.
24: Mm-hmm.
23: And so that's, we're going to apply. And that's laudable, by the way. You are a university, so that's great. That's terrific. But I think there's part of that too at a base level. Maybe you're going to generate your own revenue. You're going to create right. your own opportunities, and that maybe slows the process as well.
24: And I'll tell you what, I do wish that
23: our Phil Knight?
24: Yeah, well, that's the thing, and I know of a few Phil Knights in Minnesota.
23: Oh, really?
24: Yeah.
23: Okay.
24: The problem is, I think that's one thing we have not done well. I think PJ and those guys have done a great job recruiting and doing all the things that they need to do to get to where we are. To get to the next level, you got to have money. And how do you get that? You go out there and you find that money. And there, let me tell you, there are so many businesses within a 20-mile radius of the University of Minnesota campus that it's ridiculous that we don't have the money. We should. That's one thing that I'd be critical. And, they might be mad at me for me saying that, but we need to figure out how to tap into some of those various companies, maybe some of those individuals, the Phil Knight types, because we've got some billionaires here, man, and I know they are very Minnesota excited about Minnesota, but they need to be kind of pushed a little bit.
23: Okay, just a little tender loving care, just a little help, a nudge if you will. They exist. I've driven by Lake Minnetonka. I know
24: there's some houses there.
23: There's a few shacks. Somebody had to pay for that.
24: Absolutely.
23: Boy, they work at 3M. Let's talk to them. Let's switch gears to the purple and gold here.
24: Yeah.
23: So last time I had you in, I mean, not a lot has changed, right? Mm-hmm. And we're still, it's just the waiting game with Kyler and J.J. McCarthy. But, where it's year 10 for PJ
24: yep.
23: and all the good things that he's done. Year 5 for Kevin O'Connell here, speaking to a lot of the good things he's done. But but certainly, despite winning 5 in a row to end the season, bitter taste in one's mouth.
24: Yeah.
23: 10 starts for the kid QB. Bitter taste in a fan's mouth in terms of how that went in totality. So what pops in your head right off the bat when you just think about players reporting for camp? Maybe you're like, man, thankfully I don't have to report for camp. Maybe that's the first thing.
24: Smoke and heat and stuff. I mean, I'll come and sit with you and Paul, but that's a sit is what I'll do. I'm not walking around. I'm not jogging or nothing. You know what? Last year I thought it was a complete debacle. I mean, in terms of what did we do free agency-wise? And I said that right out of the gate. It's not like I'm a, Monday night quarterback. I literally said, why did we pay all this money for those two defensive linemen that we got? A lot of money, way too much money. Offensive line, sort of the same thing. I mean, we go out and we get a couple of guys who've been hurt for the last couple of years in Indianapolis or whatever. Give $88 million to one of the offensive linemen. What were we thinking? So I totally get the idea that, hey, look, the GM has to go. And he did. And now we've got new GM. And how is it going to go? I think the most interesting thing that I liked that I saw was, first of all, in the draft, we actually drafted players that looked like the kind of players that the Vikings needed last year on their defense. Everybody can say how good our defense wasn't that good. We gave up way too many yards rushing. We just did. And if people want to really go back and look at that, they'll see that I'm right about this. I'm not just talking about it.
23: Yeah.
24: But we gave up a lot of games where we went over 140 yards on the ground. You just can't do that because that chews up the clock. That does all the things that it does that are negative. And I think that the Vikings did the right thing with their first round pick. I think they did the right thing with the next defensive lineman that we got. We got two big monsters,
23: big
24: right?
23: Citrus.
24: Yeah, we got Citrus sitting there. We got guys that are 6'6", 330 pounds sitting there in the middle.
23: You think Dominique Orange has shirts like you have? He'd look good in that shirt. He's got to size up a few times, but
24: I tend to be in bright colors, man. I'll tell you that. No, but those two big dudes, they're going to make a difference. And, yeah. and here's why. Because our linebackers are too small, but they're not too small when they're behind those guys. Now they can run freely because they've got two 330-pounders in the middle. That's going to give Cashman and Wilson a great opportunity to fly around and hit the ball.
0: Absolutely.
24: Before, they couldn't do that. That's why we couldn't stop the run.
0: What did you play at when you played?
24: I played, well, it depended on the team because everybody wants you different. With the Vikings, they wanted me lighter, so okay. I played at like 230. Tampa wanted me bigger. I played at about 248. So I was a pretty big dude. But
0: you had to put on nearly 20 pounds?
24: Oh, they told me. They said, look, if you don't get up somewhere close to 240, you're out.
0: For real? Just,
24: yeah, we need guys who can big and run. And matter of fact, Randall's brother, Irv Randall, was our middle linebacker. If you want to see a specimen, that was a good football team. We had some good defense back then. Offense wasn't so good. But
0: you had Vinny Testaverde, though.
24: Yeah, he was the worst. I love Vinny. Hey, look, me and Vinny are friends.
0: He played forever.
24: He stunk. He stunk for until he hit about 38 years old, and then all of a sudden he got good with the Jets, man. He was really good. But I do like what we did in free agency. I do like what we did with the draft. I think we did the right thing. And by the way, we took a linebacker who's 240 pounds. So I'm looking forward to seeing this guy play out there too. Yeah, I mean, because we are light. I mean, those guys are light. You stand

0: athleticism. I'm not saying you weren't an athlete, but but there was a lot more thumping. PA would use this example quite a bit. Think about the Pittsburgh Steelers.
1: Sure.
0: Where you would think about a franchise that was pretty damn good at the linebacker spot, both Jack inside Lambert. And out for decades, yep. right? But that was a spot where you weren't getting on the field. Philosophically, they would have said, Pete, I need you at 249
1: right.
0: or you'll never step foot on right. this field. They wanted big. They wanted thumpers. They wanted physicality
1: yeah.
0: a little bit differently maybe than what we're seeing as a trend now.
1: Although we're trending back again because everybody's running the football. I mean, think about this.
0: Oh, great.
1: They stopped running the football 5 years ago, right? You yeah. just it was just nothing but quarterbacks. Everybody's a quarterback and whatever. And so they stopped running. So
0: the running backs are back.
1: So they had to, they're back. And the teams that don't understand that, Vikings, I think, are sort of in that category or whatever. That's why we were giving up so many yards. We had those guys last year at 225. You cannot be playing in the NFL.
0: No, you're going to get run over.
1: Right. Yeah. And everybody says, yeah, but you got to run with. Yeah, you know what? But it starts with the running game. So you've got to figure it out. And I think with those two big fellas up front, though, that helps those linebackers and their size that they can run a little bit better.
0: Yeah.
1: Because those two big guys are going to do a heck of a job up front. Very much like Philadelphia. You look at Philadelphia's D-line, man. I mean, they are monsters. They're the biggest dudes you'll ever see in your life. Those linebackers can run and hit.
0: Well, and they're two lines deep, too.
1: Yes. Oh, yeah.
0: So the depth there, they come at you in waves.
1: Yep.
0: And that was the conversation with Dominique Orange, Big Citrus, is, hey, look how often.
1: Is that just, the greatest nickname
0: it's unbelievable.
1: Ever?
0: I love that. But he would play, I forget what the stat was, but it was kind of ridiculous for a big guy. Mm-hmm. Like 80%, just ridiculous number of snaps.
1: In the heat.
0: In the heat. And Iowa State, I believe. And so the ability maybe for him to play fewer snaps, finding whatever that right potion is to yeah. sub in, make an impact, pull them off the field in certain situations and such is a big one. But these guys, you know, part of the spot that this team is in, Pete, a few more for Pete Najarian here on a Monday morning, mm-hmm. is we have put ourselves in a spot where these rookies really have to contribute. You talked about that they will, and I love that, and I'm yep. optimistic, and I'm a massive rube, so until told otherwise, Caleb Banks' foot is just going to be fine forever, and he's going to be a potential defensive rookie of the year candidate. Can't wait to see him on the field in Eagan. But they kind of have to.
1: Yeah.
0: You know, they're in a spot right now where, you know, overextending in certain situations, they mm-hmm. corrected some mistakes, maybe with Javon Hargrave, who we'll see week one in green and gold, by the way.
1: Mm-hmm.
0: Maybe they corrected those mistakes, but now it's like, okay, the kids – yeah, they kind of have to show up. They yep. don't really have an option. And, you know, that can be some murky waters if you're a fan yep. that's looking forward to the season, trusting in the lack of experience that these right. cats have.
1: Yeah. Well, you know what? When you're that big and if you're on the field early enough, I think it's going to be a game changer for our defense. I really do. And I think it'll really be a huge boost for the defensive coordinator because, honestly, last year – I literally would watch plays where I'm like, there's no way. They're going to get 6 yards a crack until we decide to adjust. And as soon yeah. as we adjust, they're going to throw the ball to the tight end over the middle, and they're going to get another 12 yards. I mean, it was one of those kind of things. But with these two guys, I think that's a game changer for the Viking defense. And I think
0: that.
1: People are going to be so excited to see that. We do have to make sure that Caleb is healthy, though, obviously, because if they put him in too early and all of a sudden – there goes the foot again or yeah. whatever. That's not going to be good. We need him to be healthy. So let him play whatever he's doing, and he needs to show that he's ready to go.
0: Yeah, bad foot for a 300-pounder's.
1: Yeah, 330.
0: That's not good for business.
1: That guy's a wall, man. Those two fellas are going to be so exciting because we have not had something like that in Minnesota since I don't even remember when.
0: Well, if it works out, I'm thinking the Williams wall. I'm thinking Kevin
1: yeah,
0: Williams
1: yeah.
0: and Pat Williams
1: those
0: in terms of just
1: good.
0: A destructive force up front. That's super high praise. They got
1: yeah.
0: a lot to prove before they even get to that spot. So when you look at this team and things that excite you about that, let's get these rookies in. Let's give them an opportunity to produce year one. You know, as you're looking at the 2026 season, do you have questions that need to be answered with this team? Do you have
1: offensive line? That's
0: offensive
1: the one
0: line.
1: Thing we what have we done to improve our offensive line?
0: Well, I mean, he's gotten healthy.
1: Well, yeah. We signed hurt guys. We bring them in. Yeah. They get hurt even worse.
0: Yeah.
1: We give up, what, 50, 60 sacks? I mean, once you get past 50, it really doesn't matter anymore. I mean, you've got a problem.
0: Well,
1: right?
0: Tell the QBs that. Tell Carson Wentz.
1: Well, you know, and everybody, you know, I'm the one guy who's going to offend. I mean, the fact that they came in and just

0: just clubbed Wentz. There were games where I watched him walking off the field, barely can hold on to his arm, right? I mean,
1: scraped just, up with a spatula.
0: Oh, the guy looked, I mean, you know, and he's a tough kid. He is. Not like this guy's a wuss or anything. This guy's a tough guy.
1: He'll do anything he can to stay on the field.
0: But Kyler Murray, with his ability to run around a little bit, that does make it a little bit more interesting for me. I think that and the fact that he's a veteran player and all the rest of it, he's going to be the starter. I mean, we all know that. But I'm not as negative on JJ, and I still won't be until he's actually playing behind a decent offensive line, which we haven't seen. I mean, I do like this kid from Northwestern we drafted, though.
1: Okay,
0: I
1: know with Tiernan, yeah.
0: Yeah, I mean, I know he didn't go up high and all the rest of it, but he's big, he's strong, he's athletic. You know, he's not just a great big guy you're going to throw out there and hope he can do something. He's got the big long arms. I mean, he's got all the things that you'd want out of an offensive tackle. So I'm
1: glad you mentioned the O-line, because all the combinations, I forget what the number was. We were doing a week-by-week tracker, like, okay, Joe Huber's playing. What? How's this happening? But then the I'm good, then I'm not good, then I'm not good, then I'm not good. But I'm good again with Christian Darrisaw over the course of last year was just so devastating out of the continuity of this offensive line group. Mm-hmm. The biggest thing for me is I think Will Fries, I'm going to give him a little bit of credit and just say that I felt like he started to elevate post-injury as we watched him over the course of the season.
0: Yeah.
1: And frankly, he was the one guy that made all the dances. So he gets a blue ribbon of approval in that regard, I guess. That standard is so low, apparently, from last year. But in Donovan Jackson, year two.
0: He's a player.
1: I think Donovan's a smart, rugged player. So
0: I'm with you on that.
1: But this Brandel situation at center. Now, it had to be, given, sadly, the concussion situation with Ryan Kelly to the point where he retired.
0: Mm-hmm.
1: So health matters, life matters most.
0: And we knew that before we signed him.
1: We did know that.
0: So tell me a little bit about the former GM on that. I mean, we know this guy's got issues, and we go, oh, yeah, let's just write a check.
1: I'm just stepping into landmines with this whole thing.
0: What the hell?
1: But yes. But now Brandel, the positive spin is that as a guy that swung to most positions on the line, you know, that's almost a talent in its own right.
0: 100%.
1: But just like talking about working in multi-discipline areas, now he just has to focus on the center spot.
0: Yep.
1: Okay, well, that's the optimist in me. The other side of it is I really need to see this.
0: Yeah.
1: Because there's a reason that he was backup swing guy.
0: Right.
1: That has to factor into it, too. I just wonder if we're asking a lot. If we're asking a lot, because I like us being healthier and better to bookend in to the center spot. I need to see something out of Brandel. And frankly, I don't think we're going to see anything of measurable, substantial standard until the games actually count.
0: Right. Yeah. No, I think you're dead on that. And I would say this. I know Christian Darrisaw has always been talked about as one of the best left tackles in all of football. And that they can say that all they want. But because of some of the injuries, because of some of the weight issues that I have noticed, and I'm sure other people have as well, he's not the same guy.
1: Right.
0: And so we've got to see him either healthy or better shape or whatever the case may be. But, you know, there were times watching those games where I as a linebacker, I always look at these tackles, right? I mean, they're the guys who tell you if it's a run or pass because they are too big. They're either leaned forward or they're leaned back, right?
1: Yeah.
0: I would just look over at Christian and go, well, this is a pass. You know, so it's one of those things where they've really got to, you know, hopefully, and I haven't seen him. Maybe you have, I don't know, somewhere out there doing something. But I would love to see him in different shape than he's been the last couple of years, where he's had a little bit more weight on him because of the fact he's had injuries and all these other things or whatever. But you can't use that as an excuse. You got to be lean. You got to be whatever to be a left tackle, because you've got to get that swing to go up against those guys. That the most fun thing I did when I was out in Las Vegas, I think more fun than the slap and more fun than the UFC. I was there for the sack summit. And let me tell you something, looking at some of these guys, it's amazing what some of these defensive ends look like.
1: Yeah,
0: in
1: you
0: the
1: saw
0: NFL.
1: Crosby, right?
0: Oh, yeah. Well,
1: Cam Jordan. Even
0: awesome.
1: Like year 17 or 18.
0: And still looks great.
1: Still a beast.
0: These guys. But I'll tell you, there are some.
1: Steve's kid.
0: Yep. I played with his dad. Yep.
1: Oh, sweet. Yeah.
0: His dad was a tight end with the Vikings when I was there. But I'll tell you, they do have some amazing size. I mean, so guys like Darrisaw and any left tackle in the NFL. if they are not in the best shape that they can get into, they're going to have a problem. Because right. I'm standing around with these guys that are 6'6 to 6'8, that are 275, 280 pounds, but look like they weigh 225 because they're so ripped.
1: Yeah.
0: I mean, these guys.
1: Arms are a mile long.
0: They have the long arms. They've got, I mean, they've got it all. And if those offensive tackles aren't ready for it, they have a problem. And if they're signaling passes and runs by their stance because they have to, that's not going to be a good thing either. And that's why the Vikings gave up so many sacks last year.
1: You are the absolute best, my friend. It's been a quick hour.
0: I appreciate it, man.
1: I didn't even get into half of the stuff that I wanted to get into. So it's prep for a future meeting.
0: Awesome.
1: Maybe we will see you in Eagan, but at some point you get the chance to go out there. But Pete Najarian in studio at Pete Najarian via X. Is there anything that I need to promote or get out there, or are we just enjoying
0: good,
1: the
0: man.
1: Summer?
0: I'm enjoying the summer, and Market Rebellion, the company that my brother and I are founders of, it's a financial company. It's just all about trading, and I'll tell you what, the world of trading is very, very interesting with the presidency, with what's going on in Iran, and what's all these various things, and talking about the prices of oil, gas, all those kind of things. There's a lot going on in this world, man.
1: Follow Pete. Follow his brother, John, at Pete Najarian via X. Pete Najarian in studio now. Dan Hayes at 11. Some news around the corner. It's 9 to noon. It's Nordowin for PA on The Fan.
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6: This is MNN Sports. I'm Mike Graham. Not a great start for the Twins at Wrigley Field yesterday. Minnesota fell behind 10-0 after four innings and lost to the Cubs 10-1.
7: It seemed like every time we had an opportunity, we hit a ball either right at somebody or they made a great play. From being in this division before, especially in the middle of the diamond, I mean, Swanson and Nico do an unbelievable job. And today we hit into, three double play balls, four double play balls. A couple of them were hard hit. They made good plays. I mean, even the play they made at the end of the game with Brooks, you don't see that happen very often. They just, we didn't play good today. They played good today.
6: Manager Derek Shelton's team lost the final two games of the three-game set in the Windy City. They'll now move on to Cleveland to start an important four-game series tonight in Ohio. The AAA Saints beat Louisville 5-1 yesterday. That completes a four-game weekend sweep. The Minnesota Lynx are on the road tonight. They're in Seattle looking for a sixth straight win. Kayla McBride scored 24 points in Saturday's home win over Portland. Her point guard is Olivia Miles, who says of McBride,
8: she's top, five shooter for a reason. She is an incredible, obviously, shooter, and her release is ridiculous. And when she's in these modes where it's like she sees basically the ocean, in the rim, it's like it's hard to not give her the ball. It's hard to not look for her.
6: Tonight's game will tip off at 9 o'clock. The Golden Gopher men's hockey team has had a busy summer of workouts under new head coach Brett Larson. The star player's Brody Ziemer, and he says,
9: yeah, it's been good. We had a nice month in June with everybody here. So, I mean, it was good to be around everyone for, those couple weeks, get to know everybody, have the new guys come in and kind of get a feel for everything. So, when they come back in August, they're not new to everything. So it was good.
6: Ziemer says the team is learning the new system and they're looking forward to getting themselves back on the national map where he says Golden Gopher hockey belongs. For more Minnesota sports info, follow us on X at Minnesota Radio. 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
2: They're very easy to come across. So, I've got a few.
1: Well, it is the, and that's he Pete Najarian. I love Pete, and just the fact through some friends that have gotten to know him over the last couple of years and opportunities when he's in town, man, he bounces all over the freaking place. But when he's available, when he's able, he'll come in studio. But so we aren't going to do – he's just got me thinking about Blake Brandel and the offensive line right now. This is kind of the – you know, I mentioned it last week we were talking. This is the corner-turning moment. And it's not about wishing summer away, but really from the MLB All-Star break up until players start reporting. It's reconstruction of the dream. Still waiting for Big Voice Guy to get back to me with – I may have sent him like 30 Super Bowl slogan suggestions.
2: I hope mine made the cut. I was really happy.
1: Which one was yours?
2: It was a defense like chairs by the hall or by the Walk of Fame squares.
1: That was you?
2: That was me.
1: All right, Brett. You know, I was reading.
2: It's good. I like it.
1: I was reading some things, and this is totally off the cuff.
2: Okay.
1: What's his first name? Morgan. On your O-line.
2: Oh, Jordan Morgan.
1: Jordan Morgan.
2: I don't know
1: Morgan.
2: Where you were going with that.
1: Well, no, there was an athletic piece that came out, and it's just it, kind of in the way that we've been talking. We had Lieber on last Thursday chatting about, hey, who's a guy that isn't Kyler, that isn't J.J. McCarthy, who really needs to have a season?
2: Mm.
1: And he mentioned Jordan Addison. He mentioned Christian Darrisaw. And then he also, we chatted about Dallas Turner as part of that. So I saw this athletic piece, and Alec, of course, we love Alec Lewis, covers the Vikings. He went down the Kyler Murray road, and you just think about it, Arizona's paying the tab. But he wants to have a tremendous season so that he can break the bank on another free agent deal. Is that going to be with the Vikings? Will it be with another team? We've got a lot of time before then and now for that to manifest. But I believe it was Jordan Morgan, and he's your left tackle. Is that accurate?
2: That is accurate.
1: What is the state of Green Bay's moving company?
2: Okay. Fine at times. Average. They do. I think the protection is mostly good, but Aaron Banks has not been the guy that we thought he would be. Zach Tom, when healthy, is good on the right side, but Jordan Morgan is mostly unproven. He was a first round pick, I believe.
1: So he's slotting in where Rasheed Walker was.
2: That's correct.
1: Okay.
2: Yep.
1: So it is Rasheed Walker?
2: Yes. Yeah, he's no longer with us. He's okay. Alive, but he's not with us. Oh, jeez. Yeah.
1: I didn't know that. But he is with us.
2: Yes. Yes. He's on this earth.
1: Just not with you.
2: Yeah.
1: Any longer. Yeah.
2: But they moved him. They moved Jordan Morgan around, but he was drafted like he's a tackle. And specifically, he's left tackle. And they moved him and tried to get him involved. I think he played 3 games his first year, but he's the guy at left tackle. So I hope it works out.
1: Was Aaron Banks for you guys? That was a massive pull. Wasn't that 70 some million money on the contract?
2: I know it was big and I know it was controversial. Button bar. So I don't. He wasn't worth the money that he was given, but we'll see if he can bounce back in a significant way because they're going to need him to.
1: Don't we all say that, though, from a money standpoint? So people, there was some shock and awe over the Christian Watson deal.
2: Mm.
1: And there's shock and awe in it until the next guy gets his money and the next guy gets his money, if that makes any sense.
2: Yeah.
1: And so,
2: I mean, Kaprizov's deal just got overtaken by Carlson. Like, it's just, that's how the game's played.
1: Yeah.
2: And a big deal, and it resets the market until the next guy.
1: Well, and Quinn Hughes is probably going to make 17 yeah. or 18, isn't he?
2: Yeah, and then Cale Makar will look at that and go, huh.
1: Interesting.
2: Okay, that's neat.
1: And then isn't Connor going to need some cash
2: at
1: some point? I mean, he's probably not going to just do 5-12, right?
2: I don't think. Not this next deal. Not if Edmonton doesn't make a significant progress.
1: But he'll give the Oilers a discount, I'm sure.
2: we'll see. Probably not.
1: But to that end, yeah, the Minnesota Moving Company does not have Jordan Morgan. It does not have Aaron Banks. I just bringing up the green and gold and any potential issues that they might have. It just makes me feel better about my own situation and the unknowns. And as we get closer here to Vikings training camp, it's the whole thing is about Kyler and JJ, and just trying to find other ways to dig into this thing. And for me, as I said with Pete. That's why, I mean, just not wishing away days, but please just get here in some respects, because then we can talk about what is versus what might potentially be. It's a yearly affair, 9 to noon. Some would call it the abyss. I just say we're blessed. But Blake Brandel and the optimistic side, maybe you're optimistic. You're listening to 9 to noon, 64686. You believe that simply by nature of specialization that Brandel's in a spot to have a super productive year, or you like the fact that at least he's going to be bookended by a couple of guys in Donovan Jackson in his second year. He has the right to take a leap, and then a fully healthy offseason for Mr. Will Fries. And please, a fully healthy, happy, and aggressive, and active Christian Darrisaw in the mix, and old man on the right, B.O. as they call him, Mr. O'Neill. But the optimist side is the specialization. He's going to be solid in that spot. What does solid mean for a team that needs to improve its run game? What does solid mean in terms of whoever's under center in 2026? What does solid mean in that regard? And then the other side of it is there's a reason that he has been a backup. He has been a swing guy for the duration of his career. So I know we're doing Vikes Bites during final hour, and it took you 3 hours just to find two talkers. So I'm excited. I'm excited to hear yep. what you have up your sleeve during the 11 a.m. hour. But Pete, when he's in studio, he gets my mind moving because he's all energy. And that's one of the reasons I love Pete. But I'm just thinking about the Minnesota Moving Company a bit today. And we'll revisit that during the final hour. But when we return, some news. And then Dan Hayes, who covers the Minnesota Twins for The Athletic, he's going to join me in between destinations from Wrigley out to Cleveland. Dan Hayes will keep us posted on the baseball team. Some Vikes Bites brought to you by Kinmount Exteriors in the final hour as well. It's Nordo in for PA, 9 to noon.
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9: AP News. Good morning, I'm Ed Donahue. There are new U.S. attacks on Iran. Meantime, the military identified two soldiers killed in action last week as part of the war. 25-year-old First Lieutenant Tyler James Feehan was from Hawaii. 19-year-old Private Isabella Gonzalez was from Texas. They were killed in Jordan, supporting the mission against Iran. Another service member was killed over the weekend. Gas prices have again reached an average $4 a gallon.
24: That's according to AAA, and came as the U.S. and Iran launched war attacks. The average price a year ago was $3.14 a gallon. The price is a national average, meaning drivers in some states have been paying well over $4 a gallon for a while now. Prices vary between states due to factors ranging from nearby supply to differing tax rates. People around the world are also dealing with high gas prices as a result of the war. I'm Haya Pinjwani.
9: The Spanish World Cup soccer team is back in Madrid with the championship trophy. Spain beat Argentina in extra time 2-1. Janitor Jesus Yague says the team had a goal callback earlier and he was on edge.
25: Con mucha emoción.
9: With a lot of emotion, honestly, no, the goal wasn't going in, but in the end, thank God it did. That's how penalties come and all that, after having played a great match. The Spanish men's team is also the current European champion, the Olympic gold medalist, and has reached the Nations League final twice, winning once. Andy Burnham has become Britain's seventh prime minister in a decade.
26: We will make this moment a circuit breaker for Britain, bringing forward the biggest changes in the last 40 years.
9: Burnham delivered his first speech outside 10 Downing Street after taking office. Congo's health ministry says at least 930 people have died in the country's Ebola outbreak. This is AP News.
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2: I'm meteorologist Rodney Price. Skies turning partly cloudy into the afternoon. Breezy northwest winds. Highs in the mid-80s. A few more clouds around the area tonight could yield a shower or storm. Otherwise, lows in the upper 50s. A much cooler Tuesday with partly sunny skies and mid-70s. Your future feels right at home in Worthington, Minnesota. It's worth a look. Currently 77 degrees.
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10: Dave's faves, though.
11: Number one.
10: We got to start here with the biggest event in the world.
12: Poro, chance to cross, hooks it in. Williams battling, knocks it down.
10: And that was enough.
12: Finds Ferran Torres, his final touch of the game. He had the decisive touch as well. Spain, for the second time in their history, have won the World Cup.
10: You thought we wrapped the bow on soccer? Not yet. One more segment here.
1: Sorry, Charles.
10: Yep, exactly. Spain beats Argentina in dominant, albeit boring, fashion. I guess if I'd take my choice over the two of just defensive shell or passing a team to death, I'll take passing a team to death.
1: I only say it's boring when I think about what, just knowing so many people in my life that don't really dig into the game, some that don't even care for it, but they love exciting goals and they love exciting moments. There's nothing about Spain that's boring to me.
10: Yep.
1: There's
10: same.
1: Nothing boring about yesterday's game to me, but I think, you know, just from an understanding, and I think I heard Lieber during the power trip, and if you watch yesterday's game, it's like, how did Spain make Messi and company look mortal the way that they made France look mortal prior to that? How did they do that? Why is that a possibility? Why is that a thing? And so that's why I would use the word boring, I guess, flippantly, but I loved what happened yesterday. I loved the game, and I could have gone. I mean, Spain was the obvious answer from second one, but it's Messi. And he always finds a way. And they had kind of, you know, and you can't live by the seat of your pants forever, as they had done, you know, late against Egypt. We saw most recently against England and such. But
10: the magic runs out.
1: The magic does, and it did. But it didn't run out because they were incapable. They ran out because this juggernaut freight train of possession, and it's like a boa constrictor. You know, the more you fight it, the more it chokes you out. It's suffocating to no end. And you go down a guy and you're still in it. They were just begging for penalties. They were just begging. They wanted to get to penalties. Please just find a way to keep this thing even. And at least we have a coin flips chance. Argentina's keeper was nothing short of incredible, Emiliano Martinez. So, but they didn't get that far, did they?
10: No, they did not. The Aston Villa goalkeeper couldn't save him. My question to you before we move on to this and properly close the book, I don't think if I'm an Argentinian, I'm not thinking, well, Enzo blew it for us with the red card. I'm not thinking that at all. I'm thinking, it wouldn't have mattered either way. If they had 11 or 10, they're not getting any chances no matter what.
1: No. I did. So their first shot registered on net. Hold on. Chad Abbott's going to be in studio during the final hour to give his thoughts on Spain-Argentina. I'm getting the wrap it up sign, getting the stop sign in a freaking hurry from the program director. Just so you know, 4-year hiatus starts right now. What's
10: Solar.
1: Next, Brett?
10: All right, fine.
11: Number two.
10: We had drama in England, and it wasn't soccer related.
13: Oh. Two in the open. Putt is on its way.
14: Yes, he has done it. Ryan Fox birdies the last, and he wins the 150.
10: The Kiwi wins the Open, or the British Open, as you still call it, beating out Cam Young, who was waiting in the wings for a playoff. Sam Burns also kind of blew it down the stretch, kind of his signature move, and then Scotty right behind them at 7-under. I think this is a perfect, I said it in the Open, I think this is a perfect ending for Minnesota golf fans. You get drama down the stretch, three guys in the mix for the last two holes with Cam Young waiting, who's had a great season. And you have Scotty, who is probably either A, on a jet back to the U.S. and to Minnesota, or B, already landed in Minnesota. You have him, who had a good tournament, but still didn't get that satisfaction of a win. Still isn't. And I think the field is official for the 3M Open, and Scotty's in it. So no withdrawing, no drama. Scotty will be there. I think this is an all-around win for golf fans and someone different than just the standard guys that could win a major.
1: Well, I didn't want to put you on the spot, but am I on to something?
10: Or on something.
1: Or am I an idiot that I feel like Scheffler hasn't made a putt in the year 2026? Again, I just watched the majors, and yeah. Scotty's right there. But every single time he pops on my TV screen, he's missing another short one. There's just these little imperfections or idiosyncrasies that keep him from, again, he's in the mix at all these tournaments, scratching and clawing. And, you know, the looming nature, whether it's Fox, you know, it's kind of impressive, you know, talking about Wyndham Clark getting over the hump at the U.S. Open while everybody's just on him, right? People are being kicked out. He's just being ripped mercilessly. He clinches the U.S. Open and there's this... Okay. Yeah, he's like friends and family. That's not how it's supposed to be at the big gallery. But you're Ryan Fox, you're Burnsy, and you're Cam Young, who had to go hit three buckets of balls just to find out that he wasn't going to need anymore. And
0: no!
1: You're sweating Scheffler. You're sweating Scheffler. When's it going to happen? When's he going to make that charge? And he just doesn't. And so, you know, as good as it gets, Scotty is. But maybe this, from missing the cut to missing the putt, the 3M Open could be magical this week in town with Scotty Scheffler.
11: Number three.
10: How about your league leading number one team, Minnesota Lynx? They're in action later tonight, a 9 p.m. tip in Seattle against the Storm. It's a set of two games against the Storm.
1: Oh, sweet.
10: They're coming off beating the Fire 101-93. We're still on Collier watch. We're still on Nafisa watch. I want it to be as soon as possible, but if it was at home against the Tempo Tuesday, July 28th, I wouldn't be mad about that.
1: Is that because that you're going to that game?
10: It's just, imagine the crowd, the pop, as we'd say in wrestling, if she's announced in the starting lineup for the first time in forever at Target Center. It just, it would be quite the scene. I'd love to go. I'm open to going.
1: Yeah, it's getting her back is clearly going to make a difference. And I'm just going to there's no reason not to be honest, I suppose. So it's a weird way to say it that way. I have no idea what the timeline is and, you know, how imminent
10: not
1: that is.
10: A lot of people do. Yeah.
1: And so keeping it under wraps. But meanwhile, okay, you still have Kayla McBride and she's been leading the way just fine. Oh, wait, you have this electrifying rookie in Olivia Miles, and you're still pounding teams. You're still absolutely handling them. And hiccups here and there. They lost, I think, two straight a couple weeks ago, but they've rattled off five in a row again. And let's just see them go do the same thing to the Storm. I don't think they've seen the Storm in a while, but I remember they absolutely housed them the last time they played. So go Lynx tonight. Keep the train moving and keep a seat warm for Nafisa. Because when she gets back into the mix and we start talking about playoff time, full strength, Lynx, very much a player in terms of hoisting that trophy. Exciting times for the Lynx.
10: June 6th, Lynx 88, Storm 68. That's a beatdown.
1: There we go.
10: I got one more for you.
1: Yeah, what's that?
11: Number four.
10: It's World Cup adjacent, but Abbott doesn't have to come back down here.
1: Uh-oh. Is he still in there?
10: No, he's not, but he might come back down here. But it's about the NFL. Ahead of the World Cup final, dozens of NFL players, this from ESPN, including Caleb Williams, Commanders offensive tackle Laremy Tunsil, also Green Bay linebacker Zaire Franklin, who we got in the offseason, basically tweeted about the turf. And the hashtag that's going
1: Who's
10: around...
1: Who's we, by the way?
10: We is in Green Bay.
1: Okay.
10: I'm an owner.
1: I apologize, but on a Minnesota sports station,
10: Sorry.
1: As a person that's really not offended by anything.
10: I was in a flow state, Norda. I wasn't thinking.
1: I don't know if you get to use we. I don't think this is a we thing here.
10: It's home of the Vikings. It's a football club. I'm a member of that club.
1: What were the players all getting riled up about?
10: It's about the turf, about the grass. Yeah. You mentioned it with Pete. Here's a Tunsil tweet. If stadiums can make grass work for the World Cup, they can make it work for NFL players. Were hashtag worth the cost?
1: Yeah.
10: Zaire Franklin said, the cost of doing nothing is paid for by players' bodies. Make grass mandatory. Were hashtag worth the cost? I think they're right. I think the NFL's in a tough spot where a lot of these stadiums bent over backwards to get grass in these stadiums, especially the Cowboys one jumps out to me because that's – and, yeah, there is a retractable roof area, yeah. But it's not fully retractable. No. And
1: the games were seamless there. And I think they had between 6, 8, 9 games, something like that, over the course of the tournament.
10: God forbid you bring in some grow lights, you know, those little bright lights that you wheel onto the fields that the grass grows. I'm with them. I think they have a perfectly good argument.
1: Maybe that's what they do. You know, you can go around the country now as cannabis has become effectively decriminalized and legalized. And you could just go searching through some garages, find some grow light.
10: Yeah.
1: Save yourself some money.
10: They're around.
1: Just an idea. Yes. Real grass matters. Let's do this. Let's pause. We're going to chat with another newsy item, that being your favorite baseball team, the Minnesota Twins. Tough one over the weekend at Wrigley, losing 2-3 to the Cubs, but they're back at it today with Joe Ryan on the bump against the Cleveland Guardians. Dan Hayes, who covers the Twins for The Athletic, is my guest next.
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2: I'm meteorologist Rodney Price. Skies turning partly cloudy into the afternoon. Breezy northwest winds. Highs in the mid-80s. A few more clouds around the area tonight could yield a shower or storm. Otherwise, lows in the upper 50s. A much cooler Tuesday with partly sunny skies and mid-70s. Your future feels right at home in Worthington, Minnesota. It's worth a look. Currently 77 degrees.
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1: Nordowin for PA 9 to noon. Joining me now, I believe he's en route to Cleveland as we speak. By train, by sea, by motor carriage, by airplane. One way or another, it's Dan Hayes, who covers the Twins for The Athletic, at Dan Hayes MLB. He joins me now. How are you doing today, Dan?
27: Good, by kayak, so I'm somewhere in Lake Erie. I'm paddling about 12 miles an hour. Hydration breaks every few minutes. It's good.
1: Sounds peaceful. Now, as you do make your way south and you hit shore somewhere in Cleveland for Guardians tonight, a little bit of a bitter taste maybe in the clubhouse after you get that rousing start from Ober on Friday night and just some struggles at Wrigley, an opportunity to bounce back with JoJo tonight.
27: Yeah, for whatever reason, the Twins can't seem to figure out the National League. They are 37-30 against the American League. They're 12-21 against the National League this year. And look, the National League is superior. We can just look at the records and see it. But that was as ugly as it gets on Saturday and Sunday after a really nice victory Friday. They really didn't have much of a chance. Taj Bradley looked about as out of sorts as he's been in a while. Just wasn't making pitches, executing. And he's been on if it was an award-winning track, but he's been really good, especially when he is at his peak, he looks excellent. And the Twins look like they have a very formidable 1-2 punch. He was off on Saturday. And then yesterday, Zebby Matthews didn't have it. and gave up 10 runs. And the Twins were out of that game by the third inning. So,
1: yeah.
27: You know, it's one of those situations where you pretty much have to move on as quickly as possible and try and forget about it. That's something this team has been good at this year. I think they've been really good at flushing things and forgetting and just picking it up the next day. I mean, that's I believe the 11th time they've allowed 10 runs this year. And, you know, even though they're under 500, if you have a team that's given up 10 runs that many times, usually that can lead to a lot of bad things. And clearly it hasn't with the Twins because they've been able to stick around the 500 mark despite that.
1: You did mention the National League and this team struggles against them. I hate to call it something like fool's gold or anything like that, but that has kind of been a talker with the AL this year, Dan. It feels like where, you know, we want this team. Are they buyers? Are they sellers at the deadline? Forget all that for a second. It's just, hey, they're in the hunt. But it could be possibly instructive as well when you meet these types of weekends like you did in Chicago, where the AL has really been down. A lot of American League teams are struggling. So we're in the fight. We're in the battle, and we only play who's on our schedule. But we do have to understand that it does feel like there's a competitive imbalance among the leagues in 2026.
27: Sure, but that truly only matters in one series at the end of the season.
1: Exactly.
27: And all the memories that can be created by playing, you know, well enough to win your division, well enough to win your league and get in the playoffs, that's what matters. You know, I mean, I hate the 29 other teams end up losing too. You know, I hate that, but there are times when the franchise just needs good moments and needs to remind their fan base that they are a team and not one that's just a farm system for other teams. And so it's like, I get the sentiment, and yeah, I mean, that, it has been ugly against the National League this year. Like that's a horrid winning percentage, but they've got 15 left against the National League and the other, you know, 48 or whatever it is, are against the American League. Maybe it's, 15 and 47. I think there's 62 to go right now. They've got plenty of time to just take advantage and keep going. Cause this is a team that until yesterday had won 8 of 9 series and is on a roll. And, you know, we just found out Byron Buxton's coming back tonight, in Cleveland for a big 4-game series. And you're right. It is play the schedule in front of you. And just, you know, the AL is making it prime for a team like the Twins that came into this season with a flawed roster, with not a lot of payroll. They've made it possible that the Twins can be competitive, and now you have a chance to kind of seal that in these next couple weeks. And I think that's the opportunities that in the past we've seen the Twins kind of be measured about and be like, you know what? We maybe can't win the World Series, so why are we going to push all in? And I'm not saying push all in. The Twins worked too hard to get the farm system where they are. But meaningful adds, something that can make this team relevant for the last 2 months, should very much be in their minds, because the players in that clubhouse have had 3 years of disappointment, and Byron Buxton, chief among them, seeing the payroll slashed and then no adds to trade deadline in 24, and then just taking the whole roster down last year.
1: Yeah.
27: The players are owed that. The fans are owed that. This is overdue where we see the Twins act like a major league team and push forward.
1: How did Buck handle kind of being on the shelf? I mean, I know he was kind of close enough to the All-Star festivities to be able to touch and feel it, but obviously not participate in it. But that's awesome news that Buck is back tonight. That's sweet.
27: Yeah, and I think he handled it really well, given that the Twins went 5-4 when he was out. And that was some good stretches. And I think he got some, you know, positive affirmation on that in that previous road trip, Houston and the Yankees, where he sat out 4 days and then returned for the Saturday and the Sunday of the Yankees. But they won those two series too. He knows that there's a lot of guys here that, as he always says, have his back. And I believe he trusts the roster to get it done without him. Even though he knows what he brings, and even though they know what he brings, and that is pure energy and just a dynamic player and one that can't be replaced. But he certainly is a difference maker and knows that. But I more than ever, I've seen him trusting his teammates. And I think you know, them backing it up with wins only helps that, because his hip has been so tricky. We're going on 5 years with the hip popping up, you know, and it's something they need to get right. And he had 15 days down. He only missed 9 games, but he had 15 days down. And that's a good, you know, amount of time to get it right and track in well.
1: No, I dig that. That's Dan Hayes, covers the Twins for The Athletic at Dan Hayes MLB. You are the messenger. You are the reporter. But I saw a piece you put together just talking about tough times for not just David Festa, who's now seeking a second opinion on potentially, and take me deep if I'm wrong, I believe it's thoracic outlet syndrome. And then Mick Abel, I'm really excited to see what the future holds from him. But arthroscopic surgery at the beginning of the month, and that timeline's a little iffy in terms of maybe even being available for the rest of the year. So a couple of guys we want to rely on, pitching staff, some thin spots on this roster. And it doesn't sound like Fester or Abel will be able to assist us maybe for the rest of 2026.
27: Yeah, it's definitely looking very difficult. Like I wrote, they're likely done for the season for both of them. There's nothing official. The Twins haven't said that. But when you do the math, you just look at it. Festa, his checkup is September 1. When you have arthroscopic surgery on your elbow, there's usually two options and neither are good. There's either loose bodies that were removed or you shave down the bone. Neither sound appetizing. And with him, it was shaving down the bone. They're optimistic. Mick is optimistic. But when you think about September 1 is, you know, at the earliest that he could be cleared. But there's also a potential that he could have 4 more weeks after that where they say don't throw.
1: Yeah.
27: And so, I mean, we're not talking about throwing off him. We're talking about picking up a ball catch. And so he's starting from square one whenever he gets cleared. And, you know, look, if on September 1 they said to him, you are cleared to go, and here you go, have at it. I think the best week, like really the best case scenario would be a guy that can maybe throw an inning or two in October if you're playing. You know, it's not going to be Mick Abel throwing at 5-6 innings. There's just no way that's going to happen, because it'd be like it's spring training essentially, except he hasn't been throwing and building up during the offseason like pitchers typically do. So going into spring training with no buildup, that's a lot to ask. With Festa, he's just had a really frustrating year, and it is going back about a year now. They found out it was thoracic last year. I think it was July when they found out. And he hasn't been totally shut down. He's still throwing, I think the word was intermittently. So he's throwing occasionally. But when they were ramping him up for the 3 weeks to get him to the mound and trying to get him through bullpens, he just wasn't able to get there. So they've slowed him down again. He is going to, I think, Atlanta for an opinion on Tuesday or Wednesday to find out. I would not be shocked if it's more stem cell injections into the shoulder, but I don't know. And they don't know for sure that it's thoracic outlet syndrome, but they see some signs that it might be. And that's just unfortunate, because that's a guy I think could come back and help the bullpen. He's got that wipeout slider. He's got some really good velocity. You pair those two, and he's been a starter, you know, his whole career. You pair those two and figure out what a third workable pitch is, and you got a reliever that, you know, maybe like another Andrew Morris type that could step in. And, I like that guy's mindset. I think he'd be perfect in that relief role, and it's unfortunate for them that he had this setback to where, you know, it's a cloudy future for sure.
1: Wow. Okay. Well, time for a couple more with you. But yes, sadly, a gloomy picture for those two. And that's just it. And I appreciate you laying that out the way you did. Just you feel for Festa. You feel for Abel. You need them both back in the mix here. And it's the hurdles keep presenting themselves. Now, you know, as this deadline approaches, I mean, they were probably already pretty well wrote on what was going on moving forward for those two. But you know, whether it's Jeffers, it's JoJo, we'll get to see him on the mound tonight against the Guardians. Just what is your vibe right now in terms of how this team handles, in the mix as they are, just a couple games out of the wild card, how they handle the deadline? What does aggressive or passive look like? Well, we know what passive looks like for this team. What does aggressive look like for this team over the next couple weeks into the deadline?
27: That, That's a great question. Look, if they were in this position, if they find themselves in this position in 2 weeks, and that's when the deadline is, August 3rd, I think they're adding. I don't know how much that means. Like, I don't, you know, does that mean they're getting enrolled as Chapman? Well, A, Boston's won 13 in a row. They're not getting enrolled as Chapman. But but does it mean they can go out and meaningfully add to the bullpen? I think that's possible. I know there's, you know, there are going to be a lot of buyers and not a lot of sellers out there right now. But what I think for the Twins is they have a farm system where they can tap into it but not have to cut too deep and be able to add, because they have a lot of volume. And, you know, if they have their Kalen Culpeppers and Walker Jenkins, I don't think that they're going to go and do that, especially because the proposition is not set. Like, this isn't like the – you know, this isn't a team that's 10 over looking to add and just solidify itself and really boost itself. This is a team that does understand that there's nothing certain, but they can still add and do some good things to the roster and do so without crushing themselves for the future, because they still need, they're going to need Walker Jenkins to be a huge part of their future. They're going to need Kalen Culpepper to be their shortstop in the future. So I don't see him doing that, but that doesn't mean there's not a lot of interesting pieces in this farm system to move and get.

0: in the story of the next couple weeks and a deadline approaching, some nice games ahead of us against those Guardians.
1: Yeah, adding your two All-Stars who have not played yet in the post-All-Star break to the lineup on Monday with Joe Ryan starting and Byron Buxton, you know, I would imagine he plays. He's been activated, so I would think he's playing. But getting those two back, just the boost of energy. And, you know, Joe Ryan's pitching in this series. Bailey Ober's pitching in this series. Taj Bradley's pitching in this series. If you can get two games in Cleveland, you head home, you know, two under 500 after starting a seven-game road trip through Chicago, through the Cubs, who are playing great baseball right now, and then through Cleveland, you feel good about yourself. That's a big hurdle to clear. And I think last year they started that second half, Colorado, and then the Dodgers. And, you know, it was not a good road trip. Chris Paddock got rocked on the Friday night in Colorado. I believe they lost that series. They had a chance to win the series against the Dodgers, and they had a ninth-inning disaster in the getaway day. And they went 2-4 on that trip, and it was just disheartening. And they didn't recover, and they sold off. I think if they go 3-4 or 4-3 somehow, you're feeling great about where you are going into, you know, 2 weeks from now.
0: I love it. Thanks for all you do and keeping us informed. Great stuff with The Athletic as always, and we'll catch up again soon, Dan.
1: Cool, unless the river's on fire, we'll see. Hopefully the river's not on fire here in Cleveland. So.
0: Oh, my goodness, yes. Safe travels indeed. That's Dan Hayes of The Athletic, at Dan Hayes, MLB via X. He's on his way to Cleveland, not by kayak, I assume, a more traditional mode of transportation to cover Twins and Guardians. JoJo on the mound, and as you heard it, Buck's been activated. So will we see Byron Buxton in the lineup tonight? That'll be awesome. If so, four important ones against division foe. We're going to pause now. We got some Vikes Bites brought to you by Kinmount Exteriors around the corner. And Brett Blakemore has a keyword.
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5: 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The Bemidji Woodpecker Junior Legion baseball team hosted and won the Substate F Championship. It was their second straight Substate F Championship. In the quarterfinals, they beat Alexandria Red 8-5, lost to Alexandria Black 9-8 in the semis. In the elimination final, they beat Purim 9-4, and then in the championship, they beat Alexandria Black twice to win the title. 17-7 in game one yesterday in six innings. Jack Zellman 3-for-5 with three runs batted in. Brennan Brower went 4-for-4 and drove in two, and then 12-11 in game two. They were up 8-2 and 12-5 before holding off a late Alexandria comeback. They're off to the Minnesota Junior Legion D1 State Tournament July 30th through August 2nd in Alexandria. Meanwhile, the Bemidji Legion baseball team will host the Substate 12 Tournament beginning Wednesday at BSU Ballpark. Centaurs are the number one seed. They'll play number 8 Detroit Lakes in the first round Wednesday night at 6:30.
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1: Hey, how come you get to do that?
0: Because mine are so much better. What? No comeback?
1: I'm stumped.
3: You can't escape a traffic jam. Know what else you can't escape? Seasonal allergies. And you might think you can avoid that coffee stain until... Oh, really? You can't escape a lot of things in life, but you can escape prediabetes. Prediabetes captures 1 in 3 adults. 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
8: Good people that work over there, but Jordan Strzok always hits me. I'm walking near the field house or something. I just hear,
9: "Bikes, bikes!
10: Bikes, bikes!"
8: I'm like 100 yards away. Oh, I love it. Can't wait to get back there for training camp. What is the first Vike bite?
11: Vikes bites!
12: This is pure... I mean, like I said, the bites, the nuggets, they're hard to come by this time of year. This All is right. about as hard as it gets.
8: That's okay.
12: So, but if this is not off-season fodder 101, I don't know what is. I found this article, Minnesota Vikings on SI, Sports Illustrated.
8: Okay.
12: It's a Chris Shad. Is the author. This is the headline. Three former draft busts the Vikings will finally give up on this offseason.
8: Ooh.
12: You can't make it up.
8: So three members of our team?
12: Three former draft busts the Vikings will finally give up on this offseason. Here's the list.
8: Okay.
12: Offensive tackle Walter Rouse.
8: Yeah.
12: Tight end Gavin Bartholomew. And finally, wide receiver, Ty Felton. Your thoughts?
8: He's referring to them as draft busts.
12: That's what the article says, and I'm rolling with it.
8: Well, here's the... So let's start with Walter Rouse. Walter Rouse, former Sooner, I believe.
12: Mm-hmm.
8: And we drafted him in the late rounds 2024. So
12: correct.
8: 24, 25.
12: Round pick.
8: So he's entering his third year. And there happens to be a reason that we brought in Ryan Vandermark. There happens to be a reason that we drafted Caleb Tiernan. That Walter Rouse has had trouble finding his utility, finding a role with this team, albeit even in a reserve capacity. And I don't have it in front of me. He got reps. Everybody on the freaking team got reps. There were conversations that I might have to play left guard at some point. Now, the trouble is while I'm built like a left guard, I ain't strong like a left guard. So it didn't work out. There was no contract ever signed. No deal was consummated.
12: No one's getting past the motorcycle twins.
8: Yeah, you want to talk about a run stuffing wall right there. Although Meat Sauce is looking good, man. Meat Sauce is looking thin and trim. Yeah,
12: he can't be an O-lineman now.
8: No, he can't be. He's probably I don't know. He's so top heavy. Get him down in a stance. I don't know if he'll get back up. He might just fall over. Lead the league in false starts.
12: But by the way, Russ, he did not play at all. It's rookie season. And had 88 offensive snaps in 2025.
8: Yeah, and that wasn't and it wasn't only 88 because he was hurt. It was only 88 because he was only needed upon multiple injuries taking place. Yes,
12: correct. Yeah, most of it was against the Chargers in a Week 8 loss, and he had a 59 overall grade according to Pro Football Focus. That's not good. The fans learn.
8: So I'll agree. I'll totally agree with Chris on the front that he can't find his way. And with the additions they've made, and I mean, just knock on whatever this material is, Walter Rouse is going to have a hard time finding a roster spot here. I mean, it's just okay. So, Darisaw, Jackson, Brandel, Fries, O'Neal, that gets you to five. Caleb Tiernan's on the team, that's six. Michael Juergens behind Brandel is seven. Vandermark, you brought him in, he's eight. And then now you start looking at. I'm not going to try and pretend to have big Joe Huber or Henry Bird opinions, but Gavin Gerhart, you draft him in the seventh round, feels like a practice squad situation. He's got to jump through several hoops. And yes, I hate predicting the future and predicting somebody's in a tough spot on the outside looking in, but Walter Rouse is certainly that at this stage. And then who was next?
12: Bartholomew. He was, let's see, the tight end, sixth round pick, 2025.
8: Pitt Panther?
12: Doesn't say, but I trust you.
8: Yeah, he's a Pitt Panther.
12: Let's see. The article says there's a chance he could fight his way onto the roster during training camp, but he also enters this season as a relative unknown thanks to a lower back injury that kept him out his entire rookie year.
8: Yeah, so that's where, I mean, I don't know if it's, first of all, how do you call him a draft bust? He hasn't even been able to get on the field yet. Mm-hmm. He is low round stock from a draft standpoint, so that pits the odds against the Pitt Panther as it is. But this is a team, whether it's Hockenson's, Hockenson's final year under contract, Josh Oliver, we love him for what he can do, but he can't do everything. Ben Yurosek is still on the roster as well. Baby carrot guy. I think his grandfather invented the baby carrot. So he didn't invent the carrot, but he invented the cut. Which is entrepreneurial in its own right. So all respect there. But Bartholomew certainly is trying to find his roster spot and is on the outside looking in. I don't know if it would be fair to call him a bust, given that he was just drafted last year and suffered an injury that kept him out of the mix for the entire year. But I could see him battling. I mean, we're talking practice squad, most likely. And depending upon who that third, maybe he's battling for that third tight end spot. Against the Bryson Nesbitts and Yuriseks and Marshall Langs of the world. So I can't call him a bust. I don't think he's even necessarily playing for his career, but it is very much fringe practice squad conversation with Bartholomew. Yeah.
12: Lastly, Ty Felton, wide receiver. Says Vikings needed depth at receiver entering last offseason.
8: Yeah, agreed.
12: And they believe taking Ty Felton in the third round of the 2025 draft was part of the solution. In this case, the Vikings' culture of collaboration produced a big miss, says the article. And also, there was additions to that room in the offseason, which makes it a little bit more crowded for him.
8: Well, Juwan Jennings, right?
12: Correct.
8: So, Ty Felton played nearly 70% of special team snaps. He had 46 total snaps on offense. And now you bring in Juwan Jennings. And that number probably is not going to grow. So is Ty playing for his career? I don't think so. As a matter of fact, I would say that he's still favored to even be on the team, but he's going to have to figure out how to make himself uncuttable via that special teams work and show growth, I think, on the receiving side of things. So I would disagree, and to call him a bust, that's tough for me after 1 year as well. However, when you draft somebody in the third round, you certainly wanted maybe more immediate or quicker productivity than what you got out of him. However, given the quarterback situation last year for the Purple, Justin Jefferson, we wanted more production out of him. We wanted more production out of Jordan Addison. And that was because of maybe some issues that we saw under center. So I'm not saying he gets a free pass. Again, the snaps are the snaps. And he was not maybe making the most of those in the highest degree with such limited reps. So getting more reps, continuing to be, again, uncuttable via special teams. If he ends up just being a special teams guru, I'll let those of you who listen to 9 to Noon fight amongst yourselves in terms of a third-round pick leading to a special teams demon. But it's still there's just a lot of circumstances around Ty, and he does have the right to get better in year two. And I would even at this stage still believe that he is on the team, that he finds a way to make the team. You know, he and Miles Price. Now, Miles Price making plays in the return game. The return, that role, not to say that it means nothing. It absolutely means something. But does Miles Price provide so much value on special teams via the return that he can have less than 20 snaps on offense in 2026 like he did last year? That's what he did. He was our return guy, and there was room for him on the team. Is there room for both Miles Price and Ty Felton in 2026? Maybe that lends to maybe what that author was talking about there. But that's going to be something to watch as we get closer to training camp as well.
12: I got one more mini bite here.
11: Vikes Bites.
12: This comes from a guy you may have heard of, Kevin Seifert. He tweeted out this morning, chances of winning the NFC North per ESPN at ESPN analytics.
8: Ooh.
12: So in first place.
8: All right. Chicago Bears.
12: Detroit Lions. Detroit, yeah. Lions at 38% chance to win the NFC North, according to ESPN analytics.
8: 38%?
12: 38.
8: Holy cats. Okay. So fourth place schedule. Everything's hunky-dory. Good times again. They think Pacheco's as good as Montgomery. Mm-hmm. Yeah. All of that.
12: Dan Campbell, the whole bit.
8: I wonder how. I love Dan Campbell. Just generally as a human, and just I'm one of the people where the shtick would not get old. I just like Dan Campbell. Kneecap biting, the whole thing. I like it. I wonder if the shtick gets a little bit stale over the course of years, where you had that taste of success, and then you're just blown out in your own house by the Washington Commanders and lightning in a bottle, as Jaden Daniels and the Commanders were. But, I mean, now it's just the grind and finishing fourth in the North the way they are. Does that shtick? It's kind of like saying shtick. I wonder if that gets a little stale and old. And the other side of this, too, by the way, is the health situation with Brian Branch and Kirby Joseph. I think Kirby Joseph, they gave him like $80 million, and he's only played maybe 10, 11 games over the last year and a half. And they're sweating. They don't even know. Like, hold on a second here. That's just a little, dose of real life here. We don't know who our quarterback is. However, to this end, with the long-term health of Kirby Joseph, they just had to release Terrion Arnold because this is some off-field negativity. But they don't. They won't even
12: put it lightly.
8: They won't. Yeah. They won't even give it an update until in camp, in terms of whether Kirby can do anything like this year. So that's troublesome for them. But
12: he's got a really high kneecaps taken out per quarter. So that analytic is going for him.
8: Yeah, it's our guy. Was it Higbee? Mm-hmm. Was it Higbee with the Rams? The other guy that he blew up a little bit.
12: Sickening.
8: Well, I don't see. The tough thing is, if you go up high, you're going to get flagged.
12: Yeah.
8: And if you go low, it's interesting because the guys, the pass catchers will all say, and maybe this is counterintuitive, you know, your brain is important. They would rather get hit up high because the ACL knocks you out for a year.
12: Yeah.
8: And a potential concussion, the potential of it, some are more apt to them or vulnerable to them than others. They would say, I'd rather get hit up high and be out a week or two at the worst versus catching the knee. But you get penalized for going up high. So you got to go low. I guess you don't have to. Maybe you try and wrap them at the waist. But
12: well, then you could do a hip drop. But I think you could.
8: Then there's the hip drop.
12: Yeah, I think you can visually see someone trying to make a tackle low and someone diving at a kneecap helmet first. I think you can visually tell the difference.
10: And they
12: I
10: look
12: think
10: different.
12: Kirby's on the other side of that. Were you filibustering so that I can't get to the rest of the percentages?
10: No, you're going to hit me with the purple and fourth, and I'm not going to be a fan of it. But you know why the Lions, and you wouldn't care about this, because your version of we is different than my version of we, which is the definition of the listening audience's we, which is the Minnesota Vikings. DJ Wonnum. I forgot. DJ Wonnum, formerly of the Vikings. And then he sacked your guy, the House of Win, I think the COVID season at Lambeau, I believe that was. Mm-hmm. The game-sealing sack. DJ Wonnum, you want him, we got him. Took down Aaron. He's now a member of the Detroit Lions defense. So as of now, again, depth chart subject to change. I see Aiden Hutchinson and DJ Wonnum bookending Tyleek Williams and Aleem McNeil. Ooh, that is a force to be reckoned with.
12: Chance,
10: all right, who's second?
12: Chances of winning the NFC North per ESPN analytics, according to Kevin Seifert.
10: Got to be the Bears.
12: 38% is first for the Lions. Second place with 33%, your Green Bay Packers.
13: Oh, my gosh. Above average at that.
10: Wow. So, okay. So they're feeling a regression for Caleb and Ben Johnson. Is that what I'm gathering?
12: I mean, I made the preposterous statement.
10: Can you take 30 seconds even and validate being second in the North?
12: There's problems. I think there's concerns about the wide receiver room, about the cornerback room, and when is Micah going to come back? Hopefully Tucker Kraft. And do we have a running back? That's another question. There's a lot of concerns. I think it's more a statement. I mean, the Packers haven't missed the playoffs, you know, since Jordan Love has taken over. So there's no reason to believe they're going to fall off a cliff. And I made the PST for predicting the Bears' downfall, which, by the way, they're third at 19%. It just felt like an Argentina-like run. It was the magic. It was the miraculous get out of jail so many times. That doesn't get repeated often.
10: It's not too dissimilar.
12: Yeah.
10: I hate to rope. You know, we're on a four-year hiatus from soccer, so let me use a football example, please, an American football segment, if you will, a segue to the Minnesota Vikings in 2022, where our one-score games, if it was a coin flip to see who wins and loses, our number was coming up every single freaking time, from Kendricks forcing the fumble at the goal line in Buffalo, the 4th-and-20-something catch that Jefferson made.
12: Unbelievable. I mean, cool.
10: That required a handful of coin flips in its own right. I believe 2022 would have also been maybe one of the largest comebacks in regular season history against the Indianapolis Colts. And Trey Blake not being able to run a mic. Just everything that day. So that season in itself, that would be a good example. And sadly, you know, we have Kirk's Achilles in 2023. We got Dobbs. No, don't do that.
12: The Pastrnak.
10: Yeah, that's...
12: So I just don't think the magic can be repeated. No, that's all I'm saying.
10: I understand that. I'm actually looking at it where Caleb Williams, if you get analytical, if you dig down deep, it actually wasn't an unbelievable season that he had.
12: Statistically, it was actually pretty bad.
10: The biggest key, I think, was just mitigating the turnovers.
12: Mm.
10: But I think that matters. And we talk about it as Vikings fans all the time. And you can look at this. The give-take ratio, as important as that is, you know, we had a year where our defense had 33 or 34 takes. And then, you know, that was just a couple of years ago, I believe. And Byron Murphy Jr. has 6 or 7 interceptions. And then last year, you take that away and you have issues. 2023 itself, going back to that year, forget about Dobbs for a second. How about whether it was Tampa losing that game at home and then all the turnovers, just TJ Hawkinson against the Chargers, getting the ball ripped out of his hands, and then he can't fight for a 50-50 pass at the end at the goal line at the end of the game to score a touchdown and win. The Chiefs, Josh Oliver with a fumble. We were losing the ball every single freaking week. And how about, we're talking about Miles Price muffing the punt one or two times like he did last year. The lack of turnovers and the lack of mistakes and some moments of good from Caleb. I think he deserves some respect in that regard. That kind of tells the story.
12: Here's some stats from the anti-Bears propaganda desk. Caleb Williams, total QBR last year, he ranked 16th in the league.
10: Okay.
12: EPA per play, he ranked 21st. Completion percentage over expected, he was 36th. Bad throw percentage, 34th. The thing he was really good at, he was number one in the league, was pressure percentage to sack ratio.
10: Yeah.
12: That's a statistic. He was number one.
10: He avoided setbacks.
12: And his completion percentage was terrible. Hey, it was like 56%.
10: I just want to bring it up because I think it was against your team. Remember that unbelievable touchdown throw he had to DJ Moore?
12: Which one?
10: Would that have been considered a bad throw?
12: It was a pretty good throw.
10: Because against your team, he caught it, Brett.
12: He did.
10: He caught it.
12: Yeah.
10: Okay.
12: Either one of the games, there was a miraculous, stupid throw that should have been knocked down.
10: Hey, did you see? Hey, let's pause, and then maybe during the break, I can find some audio of your guy, a different we, Micah Parsons. I saw him sitting down with Myles Garrett and effectively saying that Micah's the best there ever has been and that records are going to be broken and nobody can do what Micah Parsons does. I kind of enjoyed that audio. I'm going to try and find it during the break, or at least during the pause. We'll find a way to rip on your favorite football team. Final segment, 9 to noon is next.
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7: This is Minnesota News Network. I'm John Anderson. Minnesotans will have to contend with both heat and smoky skies again today. A heat advisory is in effect from noon until 6 p.m. for much of central and southern Minnesota, with heat index values climbing into the mid-90s. Officials recommend staying hydrated, limiting strenuous outdoor activity, and checking on vulnerable neighbors. There is some good news. Cooler temperatures in the 70s are expected for Tuesday. Gas prices have jumped in Minnesota for a second straight week. AAA reports the average price for a gallon of regular unleaded across the state is $3.87 a gallon. That's 12 cents higher than last week. The national average has jumped back up to the $4 mark. AAA says instability in the Strait of Hormuz and tensions between the U.S. and Iran is leading to the higher prices. 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
21: I'm meteorologist Rodney Price. Skies turning partly cloudy into the afternoon. Breezy northwest winds, highs in the mid-80s. A few more clouds around the area tonight could yield a shower or storm. Otherwise, lows in the upper 50s. A much cooler Tuesday with partly sunny skies and mid-70s. Your future feels right at home in Worthington, Minnesota. It's worth a look. Right now, it's 79.
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23: It's Lionel Messi's final game in an Argentina jersey. He's the first man to play in 6 World Cups. After days of speculation, Ward Manuel, the AD at Michigan, will step down at the end of this calendar year. He's led the athletic department for over a decade. Arizona Cardinals director of college scouting Ryan Gold, suspended indefinitely for violating the NFL's gambling policy, is appealing the ban. I'm Frank Aaron.
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26: Final segment, not a bunch of time here, but thank you so much, Pete Najarian, Dan Hayes, Brett Blakemore for producing. But as we're about ready to get out of here, what on earth is Micah Parsons telling Myles Garrett about his lot in life and what he still can do? I love this this little audio back and forth. You'll hear Micah Parsons and Myles Garrett. Let's take a listen here.
27: I think I'm still right here because I still do things that none of y'all do.
28: Who is none of y'all?
27: You, Will, rest of the league.
28: Like what?
27: Man, hold on.
28: Thank you, bro.
27: Hold on.
28: Man, what are we talking about?
27: Hold on. Yes, that record stands, and we're not taking that away. But we're talking about actual gameplay here, y'all. There's nobody in the league who can line up from left to right and play every position as if they got paid at that position. Facts.
28: I have a sack at every spot across the line.
27: You can have a sack at... I'm talking about truly play it at my weight. Facts.
28: I can't be 240, bro.
27: Facts.
28: That's not what I'm asked to do. I actually got to set the edge.
27: No, I
28: see play that. The run.
27: Hold on.
28: Get TFLs.
26: All right, we can pull that out. Now... Micah Parsons, by the way, and he's gonna start the season on the shelf. We have any idea how many games he's gonna be out? I mean, could it be 6, 7, like that far into the season?
29: The hope is you start on the pup and you get him back for, I think, week 5 against the Bears, off the top of my head. Okay. That's the hope. Okay. That's best case. But we don't know.
26: He's an absolute game changer. And I loved that, though, just kind of the bravado and the confidence that he has. And these guys got to have it.
29: Mm-hmm.
26: A guy that, by the way, in Micah Parsons, who has averaged 13 sacks a season in his first 5. Talking to Myles Garrett, who just set the NFL record, and at just 30 years old, already has 125 sacks over the course of his 9-year career. And, you know, I think about like Hall of Famers, you know, in our house, whether it's Jared Allen, Hall of Famer with buck 36, John Randall, 137 and a half. Myles Garrett has 125 and a half sacks at age 30. And, you know, someone's going to hit me in the text line or something on X and say, you're forgetting about this guy. But are we this close maybe to somebody challenging after all these years? I mean, Julius Peppers played forever. He had a buck 59, but is Myles Garrett potentially finding his way to being just the second dude in NFL history with 200 sacks. He's got to get some years under his belt still to go. But if he plays another five, six strong seasons at nearly 14 a year, Myles Garrett very much in that conversation. But that's it for 9 to noon. I just wanted to take a shot at our neighbors to the east. Come on, Micah. He's going to cause us so many problems when he gets back healthy. But we don't care about the pack today. There's no doubt about that. Thank you, Brett Blakemore, for producing. I'm Nordo. It's been 9 to noon. PA continues his whale-watching expedition. He'll return on Wednesday. Tomorrow, more fun. And until then, have an awesome afternoon. Thanks for listening to The Fan. The program is next. 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
4: AP News. I'm Ed Donahue. The military says a service member was killed in Iraq Saturday during the controlled detonation of a downed Iranian drone. Two other service members killed have been identified.
5: The Defense Department said in a statement that 25-year-old First Lieutenant Tyler James Feehan from Hawaii and 19-year-old Private Isabella Gonzalez from Texas were killed in Jordan, where they were supporting a U.S. mission against the Islamic State group.
6: It's unclear how they were killed. On Saturday, the U.S. Central Command said two service members were killed in Jordan while defending against Iranian ballistic missile and drone attacks. Hayat Panjwani, Washington.
4: Ukraine launched more than 400 drones toward Moscow, according to the city's mayor. The attack comes after Russia bombarded Kyiv and other cities with ballistic missiles. Moscow's mayor reported most drones were intercepted, but some caused injuries or damage. Andy Burnham is now in charge, the new prime minister in Britain. He's promising big changes.
7: A new political model and a new economic model. In the 1980s, Britain took some wrong turns. Political power was centralized, economic power privatized, large parts of the country deindustrialized, and they still haven't recovered.
4: Keir Starmer traveled the mile from Downing Street to Buckingham Palace to formally tell King Charles he was resigning. Charles accepted. The FBI says an incendiary device was deployed outside a New York federal building this morning. A person was taken into custody. FBI Director Kash Patel says on social media, two minor injuries have been reported. A judge in D.C. has set a trial date in September for a former Olympic canoe racer, David Hearn, charged with deliberately damaging the Lincoln Memorial reflecting pool. More information at apnews.com. This is AP News.
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21: I'm meteorologist Rodney Price. Skies turning partly cloudy into the afternoon. Breezy northwest winds. Highs in the mid-80s. A few more clouds around the area tonight could yield a shower or storm. Otherwise, lows in the upper 50s. A much cooler Tuesday with partly sunny skies and mid-70s. Your future feels right at home in Worthington, Minnesota. It's worth a look. Right now, it's 79.
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15: What happens if my tee shot lands on a bird's back and he carries it out of bounds, but then is attacked by a larger bird who grabs the ball and drops it in the hole? 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Because that's how I'm going to play it.
16: 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It already happened once. 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
33: 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This is not that show, but this is High Noon with the soon-to-be legendary Joel Hoover.
35: The complacency of fools will destroy them. Proverbs.
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5: It is the return of High Noon, back with you on a Monday. We're glad to be back with you and hoping you are doing well. 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Mondays are brought to you by Bemidji Sports Center and by Paul Bunyan Communications. Great to be back with you. We are coming off a summer break of sorts the last week. I'm Joel Hoover, back in the state, and back with you once again. Scott Williams is here as well.
6: How's it going, Abe?
5: I'm doing pretty well, Scott. How are you?
6: Living well, yeah.
5: You know, there's a lot of me that wonders what I missed out on while I was away. Then sometimes you come back from a trip or you come back from being away, and you realize sometimes you don't want to know everything that went on while you were away. I contemplated, I want to bring this up on the show today or not? And Scott was telling me off air about some of his own misadventures of the last 24 hours and such. Yeah. We don't have to get into it on the air if don't want to, Scott.
6: No good.
5: But I was going to mention to you that I have a House/National Geographic story I could get into if you want. It's not exactly National Geographic, but it's man versus nature of sorts that I could get into on the show today, possibly, because I had an encounter when I got back to my house yesterday, and I had an encounter last night that made me go, do I really want to know all that went on while I was away last week?
6: Okay. Yep. Well, and as you know, when I got in the front door last night too. Oh yeah. Well, I'll keep it real brief, right? I'm like, okay, it's been real smoky. Check out the furnace / AC filter. I'm like, okay, that needs a change. As I'm changing, I sliced up my finger pretty good on something in there, type of thing. I couldn't get the darn thing to stop bleeding for out of hours. It was just brutal, but. But anyways, it seems to be healing up pretty good here today. How about you? So what's the National Geographic story? What do you got?
5: So I live in a log cabin style house.
6: Okay.
5: With the way the house is and the way it's been made. I rent from some really great people who I know. And with that and with where I live have come some interesting encounters that I have with wildlife. It's a very buggy area where I'm at. So that in and of itself,
6: as in mosquitoes type of,
5: well, not just mosquitoes. I'm between a couple bodies of water, so I deal with a lot of bugs, mosquitoes and otherwise that I deal with. Also, with it being a log cabin style house, I deal with a lot of spiders. So
6: okay,
5: used to having a lot of stuff of that sort. However, I have also noticed that, especially with the ceiling of my house, there is just a little bit of room up above the loft level of my house, a little bit of ceiling space that's there up to the roof. And I've noticed that sometimes some of the insulation of the house will end up coming through some of the openings in one of the log beams that's up there. And I have heard a noise that would indicate that something lives up in that space.
6: Uh-huh.
5: A little something. Yeah.
6: Squirrel?
5: So yesterday, last night, to be more specific, as I'm getting ready for bed, I am in the bathroom upstairs, and was I brushing my teeth? I think I was either brushing my teeth or I was doing something else, unpacking some of my things after the trip. And I look out of the corner of my eye to my left, and I see something that was quicker than quick dash from one side of the bathroom to the other. And I go, oh, man.
6: Here we go.
5: Because I had some extra insulation stuff that I had to clean up, like more than the norm anyway, that was on the floor. And I look and I go, something ran on the floor. Something was on the floor.
6: Mm-hmm.
5: And I look over at the wall and I'm like, wait, there's nothing there. And it was right next to the toilet, and then you go to the corner of the room there. And I go, wait, there's nothing there. Maybe it was small enough that it slipped under, or I go, maybe I was seeing things. Well, then my eyes scan to the corner right next to where the toilet plunger is. Actually, right behind the toilet plunger in the corner. There it is. A mouse.
6: Oh, okay.
5: Little mouse. Right there. I go, oh, man. So now I'm thinking through my mind of how do I want to deal with this? What's my best course of action for dealing with this little guy? Because he just showed that he can move pretty quick.
6: Mm-hmm.
5: So I go, do I grab the vacuum and try to suck him up? Do I grab a trash bag and try to get him to end up in the trash bag and then I throw him out?
6: What time of night is this?
5: This is late.
6: Oh, okay.
5: This is late.
6: So it's not like you're going to run and go get some mouse traps or anything. Or do you not have any?
5: Well, I have some that are downstairs in the basement next to the windowsill.
6: Yep.
5: Down there. So I thought about maybe doing that, but I also went, I've got to get him to go a certain direction to end up on the trap. And I don't know if I can procure that without getting him really skittish. So what I decided to do was to try to corner him using the plunger that I just mentioned, which is on top of this little puck that it's kind of sitting on, just the whole plunger setup. I decided to try to corner him and see if I could get him kind of stuck in place there. Well, it turns out the little guy decided to try to climb up the side of the plastic of the plunger and got onto the top of it and is starting to maneuver out of there. And I go, oh, no. You're not getting out, little fella. By the way, I made sure I closed the bathroom door behind me so that I would at least keep him limited to that room. Because this is why I said I don't want to know what went on while I was away. Because I don't want to know where else he's maybe been.
6: Oh, he's been. You can find it.
5: Yeah.
6: Mm-hmm.
5: Thankfully, I didn't find anything chewed up or anything.
6: You didn't find any droppings anywhere?
5: Little bits and pieces.
6: Okay.
5: Like, just little. But anyway, okay. So he's trying to climb up. Thankfully, as it turned out, the way I moved the plunger, I was able to get it off of its puck, and I was able to then get the little guy under the plunger and on top of the puck, and I was able to pin him down inside of the plunger.
6: Okay.
5: Yeah.
6: All right.
5: Just kind of stumbled into it. So now I go, okay, I got to make sure I can keep him in place, and then I need to make an extraction here. So I very gently put my hand underneath of the puck, kept the plunger pinned down on top. The little guy found that space that's underneath the plunger that you use when you're trying to clear the toilet. And I maneuvered my way down the stairs to the side door that's next to the stairs that go up to the loft area in my house, opened the door, got through a crowd of spider webs that were there and all the bugs that gravitated toward the light that I turned on there, and was able to successfully chuck him into the bushes that were outside next to my house.
6: Okay. Okay. That's good of you. Yep.
5: I leave him to nature to figure out what he does now.
6: He's going to come back in tonight. Dude, it's
5: thanks a lot, Scott.
6: Sorry, but that's probably what's going to happen.
5: Seriously?
6: Well, he found a way in once.
5: Somewhere.
6: And that's where the food is, right? And so he's going to find a way in again. So I personally would go get yourself some traps. Put down some peanut butter or whatever. There's also some trap, like little squeeze bottle. I guess bait that you could bait them in there too, and or leave out some decon somewhere and go that route and really really take care of it.
5: Because I'm almost positive. Yeah. I'm almost positive he found an opening and came down out of the ceiling and had been up there for a while.
6: Well, you know, they get in usually somewhere on the ground floor somewhere. They find a way. It's amazing they can scale. They can squeeze into the tiniest of crevices
5: and
6: get into your home, and then they're in your walls, and then they find their way to the attic. They chew that up. They come back down, and yeah, I mean, they're searching for food and warmth and shelter and cover just like us, right?
5: Thanks for that, Scott.
6: Yeah.
5: Sean just texted, I'd say you could borrow my cat, but he'd probably become friends with the mouse and play with him.
6: Ah, yeah. Yeah.
5: That is a problem. Yeah. That's
6: like
5: not going to be very successful.
6: Our dog has, it's a retriever, right?
5: So yes.
6: It's
5: Let's go play.
6: It's taken care of a few animals around the house.
5: Mm-hmm. Oh, yeah?
6: Oh, yeah.
5: Okay.
6: Rabbits, chipmunks.
5: I thought you were going to say that Penny's more on the playful side, but that's,
6: she is.
5: That's good to hear.
6: She is, but instincts take over, you know?
5: Good.
6: Boy, is that fun to see, too. And retrievers just kind of slowly creeping up behind a rabbit. Oh, man. Poor rabbit.
5: Yeah. Even though those rabbits are pretty quick and can get around. But anyway, adventures with nature greeting me coming back.
6: Well, and you weren't home for a while. Right?
5: Yeah,
6: do you have a roommate?
5: It was a week. No, okay. it's just me.
6: Yeah, so. that happens too. I find when I'm gone for a while too, I come back. I have traps in the garage all the time for mice.
5: Yeah.
6: And it's rare that it's a summer thing. It's more like fall. That's when they really start coming in. So you want to get some traps around your baseboards right up along walls and stuff like that. And
5: yep.
6: You'll take and then check on them. It's
5: that's
6: amazing.
5: That's the reminder. Mm-hmm. Yeah. Anyway, so you and I both had little adventures to encounter here for the weekend.
6: Oh, man, I'm on three-hour sleep tops here. It's unbelievable.
5: Oh, well, you had a lot of self-bandaging to do, it sounds like, and
6: just like, you know,
5: self-preservation.
6: Dumb things you do. And I don't, for some reason, the last couple of weeks, I just keep getting cuts on my hands and stuff. Oh, it's been tough. Anyway, let's move forward.
5: Yeah.
6: Right?
5: Yeah. You know, it was interesting being on the East Coast. I was visiting family, and it is very rare that this happens, but it comes up occasionally, and especially in the last, I don't know, I'd say the last several years, it's been at least a little more frequent that it happens with, we had air quality alerts out there related to the wildfires that are going on up in Canada. And of course, I heard that it was really bad here. And then when you hear that it's not just from the furthest reaches of Canada, we're also talking about around the boundary waters too. That was really disheartening to hear that the wildfires have been as bad as they've been in the boundary waters area.
6: It's frightening. I don't know if you've seen any of the videos and or photographs.
5: I've mostly read things. I haven't seen anything of that sort.
6: It was bad here on Thursday.
5: Oh, yeah.
6: Joel, that air quality index number was in the dangerous zone. It's like,
5: oh,
6: it's like
5: I saw some crazy numbers.
6: It was bad. It was even worse. And you get towards Duluth and then up to Ely, of course. And it was just, it was brutal. But it feels like it's been about six of the last seven or eight summers where, and you know, and then there's, I was, you know, watching a video, some experts on television talking about how this is becoming more of a norm to have these wildfires in the middle of summer. It used to be, okay, maybe we'd get them in the spring if it's dry, we'd get them in the fall, of course, and wind picks up, but smack dab in the middle of the summer, this is something different, obviously, and it's of huge concern. And we had baseball games canceled on Friday. We were over in Cloquet and in the Duluth area, and then we were able to go yesterday and Saturday were really nice and so forth. But I know that right down in New York City, right?
5: Yeah,
6: there was a lot of warnings for smoke and so forth, and yeah, not good.
5: Yeah, there were concerns on how it was going to impact yesterday's World Cup final. Didn't end up being anything that really mattered too much, especially I think because of the storms that came through Saturday. I was supposed to get back Saturday. I was going to get back in the evening and then drive back because I had parked down an MSP, but I ended up having to wait until yesterday to travel, yesterday morning, because the storms canceled everything. In fact, I got to the airport on Saturday, and then my parents had to come back and get me again because my flight ended up being canceled there for Saturday, storm-related, so... Yeah, I think that helped with the air quality at least a little bit, but it's been really something with the weather the fires that have been going on out here and seeing just how impactful that was. But speaking of the World Cup, we will not have World Cup Roundup today. BJ was busy. He's got I think he's got Legion baseball work that he's doing out in North Dakota today, and he was busy with that. He said he was traveling to Carrington, so we're going to do a recording tomorrow morning, and we'll get BJ's thoughts on the conclusion of the World Cup. Spain reigning as champions, so we'll have more discussion on that tomorrow. We'll also do a little bit of a recap of the tournament and reflect on just the summer that was and looking back on it all. That's all going to be ahead tomorrow. This week with the show, Monday, Tuesday, and Wednesday will be the only days for the show. I'm off Thursday and Friday, and, well, Fridays all month, Scott, is basically impossible to find, right?
6: Pretty much.
5: Yeah.
6: Yeah, baseball. I don't know, they schedule these youth baseball tournaments on Fridays, you know, like at 11 a.m. So
5: yeah, exactly.
6: It forces you to take...

0: Thursday or Friday, I'm going to go and watch him play. Plus, being in the city's areas, an excuse to go see the Odyssey for a second time in IMAX as well.
1: So second time?
0: I went while I was at home.
1: Oh, you did?
0: Yeah.
1: Enjoyed it?
0: I did. Oh, man. It's incredible.
1: Oh, okay.
0: And if there's a chance to go see it in IMAX, you got to go see it in IMAX. It's huge. Go, of course, to the Bemidji Theater and go check it out. But if you're in the city's area and you have a free evening, go see it on the big, big, big screen. It is incredible. So,
1: okay.
0: Yeah, it was a cool experience. So, anyway, so we'll be off on Thursday and Friday. And then later this week, Wednesday, we're going to have a chance to introduce everyone to the intern who we have had here this summer. We're going to have everyone get to know Mac a little bit, who plays for Bemidji State football. He's going to be on the show on Wednesday.
1: Cool.
0: And we'll get a chance to chat with him. I don't know if you want to grill him a little bit or anything, Scott, but he's going to be on Wednesday's show.
1: Okay.
0: Yeah. And we'll do a little preview of the upcoming Beaver football season with him. We'll talk about his journey here to BSU and how he ended up here. And we'll just talk some sports in general with him. He's been interning with us all summer. We've been really enjoying having Mac around, and he's been really great here. He sat in on a show two weeks ago now that I was doing, and he got a chance to hear a little bit of how it works, and we'll get to hear from him a little bit more.
1: Sounds good.
0: So, yeah, all of that to look forward to this week with the show. We'll have some more conversation coming up. Baseball is back out of the All-Star break, so we'll survey the scene a little bit, including, Scott, are you feeling differently about your own favorite baseball team at this juncture?
1: I'm going to give you the exact date that I said something to my son, and I think they've lost twice since. I'm not kidding. Yeah, I'll lay that up for later.
0: All right, okay? I like a good tease.
1: Okay,
0: so perfect. We'll set that up. We'll come back with it. It's great to be back with you. It's High Noon.
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0: 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Back from our summer break, it's Joel and Scott joining you. I know you didn't get to watch the final yesterday, Scott, so I'll save most of the World Cup discussion until tomorrow with BJ.
1: But yeah, that's okay.
0: I will say what I so appreciated about this summer's World Cup, and of course I'm going to miss the fact that it's, well, that it took place and that it was going on, and of course now it's over. But I will say, with it being stateside, I so appreciated that soccer suddenly became part of the general sports discourse in this country like it never had before in a mainstream way. Now, there's bad stuff that comes with that. There's like eye-rolling discussions and things where I'm like, okay, we're missing the point here on this or this, but
1: yeah.
0: I just appreciate that it was in the discourse like it was among so many different people, and people not only having it be in the discourse but welcoming it or having their eyes open to the game in a new way. And I enjoyed that a lot about this summer.
1: I enjoyed it as well, Joel, and I was surprised at how many times I was watching a game, usually with my son on the back deck or something, right? And it was teams that or countries that I don't know, Senegal versus you name it, and I'm like, but I'm watching. I can't help it, type of thing. It was very interesting. I was blown away at the crowds. Darn near every venue was sold out, correct?
0: Yeah, just about.
1: Or just about. And the passion behind the sport, and oh my gosh, I didn't realize. Now I know that the NFL is, you know, far and away, actually, when it comes to revenue, it's just so far ahead of everybody else, including Premier League soccer, for instance, and the professional leagues in Spain and Italy and Germany and so forth. But when it all comes together, I'm blown away by the dollar amounts too. Like Spain was like, FIFA just gives Spain $50 million for the victory. I don't know if you know that.
0: Yeah,
1: those numbers. It was $33 million to Argentina, in England and France, $20 million. In fact, every team that even for training leading up to the World Cup got $1.5 million just for training. Just like, wow, wow. And Messi's coming back, right? He's going to go one more, isn't he?
0: One more World Cup?
1: I think he looks like he can do it to me. Limited, I get it, but
0: he
1: still
0: looks like he can, and he proved it at this World Cup. But
1: oh yeah,
0: the Argentina players, they even, the players and the fans, they had a song that they would sing during this World Cup, and it talked in that song about this being Leo's last one. They sang about it that way. And just seeing his reaction after the final yesterday, there seemed to be a finality about it. But I wouldn't put it past him because he proved his ability to remain great even at a stage in his career where it's unprecedented seeing a player be as impactful as he was at his age playing the position that he plays. I've not seen the likes of it ever before. I'm astonished that he had as good of a tournament as he did. He had a strong argument for player of the tournament, the Golden Ball Award. Now, I loved that they gave it to Rodri for Spain. I think he was a very, very worthy winner of the award. But Messi had an argument to even win it in defeat with how good he was and the talisman-like nature of which he really pulled the string for Argentina.
1: The last game I watched was the semifinal between Argentina and England.
0: I watched
1: that one too.
0: My family was watching together. Yeah. Scott, we were packed out in the living room. My whole family watching and in-laws and the kiddos and. Oh, it was an incredible scene, especially there in the last 10 minutes, like all of us on the edge of our seats going crazy when that equalizer was scored and then when the winner was scored in stoppage time.
1: Well, I wasn't really going crazy.
0: You have the English influence.
1: My mother was born in England, right? So it's an easy cheer for me to pick sides.
0: Scott, they shouldn't have bunkered in and parked the bus.
1: I was yelling at the TV about the 70th minute, somewhere along those lines. Well, before that,
0: yes,
1: I thought, I'm not kidding. I thought this. It was 1-0 England, and about 10 minutes after they had scored. They scored pretty early in the second half, did they not?
0: Yeah,
1: do you recall?
0: It was first 15 minutes of the second half. Yeah, something like
1: it
0: that.
1: It was pretty early. And it was about 10 minutes after that, I thought, oh, no. Look at what they're doing.
0: Yeah.
1: You can analyze sports, and I think there's at least some similarity to soccer and hockey and how you're
0: yes.
1: going after it, and are you just playing defense? Are you dumping it down the ice all
0: yes.
1: the time, and you're just surviving? Like, you're in survival mode. If you give up that goal in survival mode, who's got the momentum? You've got nothing.
0: That's right.
1: What in the world are you doing?
0: Yep.
1: What in the world are they doing? And I thought, how is this coach, like, at this point right now, is somebody ahead of English soccer already fired the guy? Because I know what's going to happen. I could see what's going to happen. Could not everybody that was watching that game see what was going to happen? That's how I felt.
0: They were trying to do the same thing that they did against Mexico, Scott. The difference is, though, A, they were down a man against Mexico, so it kind of became necessary to sit in like that and
1: absorb pressure.
0: And B, you're playing a better team.
1: Way better team.
0: A better team with the greatest player to ever play the game.
1: And you have to account for him all the time.
0: Whipping in crosses and setting up guys on the edge of the area. And, I mean, he assisted on both goals. The second one, I mean, the first one, he draws a defender, then he lays it off for Fernandez to score through traffic there. The second one, inch-perfect cross to the back post on his weaker foot to make it a different scenario than Mexico.
1: Yes.
0: And when Argentina scored the equalizer, I turned to my family and said, England is in huge trouble right now because they had subbed specifically defensive players on to try to bunker in and survive with the lead. And then when the equalizer was scored, they didn't have attacking players to be able to go back and respond. They had two subs left in the tank. I said, they got to play those guys now and get them on now, or they are going to be dying to get to extra time to be able to reshape themselves. That second goal goes in, and it's like it's the most predictable thing in the world.
1: Of course!
0: Because they were completely discombobulated and not ready at all.
1: Hey, Viking fans, how many times have we seen it over and over again? And this, and I especially remember like the Denny Green era, for instance, when you're constantly playing prevent defense, you're done.
0: Oh,
1: you're
0: man.
1: Done!
0: Yep.
1: Why is this a thing? How has this become popular? Because it works once in a while?
0: Fortune favors the bold. Attack, attack, attack. Now, you don't attack with reckless abandon. You attack smart. But
1: yes.
0: I think, Scott, if they had continued to play and not do that,
1: they
0: had Argentina on the ropes.
1: Absolutely.
0: They were the better team for the first 65 minutes
1: yep.
0: playing the way that they were. They had locked them up and limited them. And that was why going into the final yesterday, my head said Spain's going to win this. With my heart, I was picking Argentina to win on penalties. But my head said Spain, with the way that they dismantled France in the semifinal and dominated that game, I was like, oh, boy. They are clicking. They have got it figured out. And they, like, yesterday, I know you didn't get a chance to watch, and I'll talk more about it with BJ tomorrow. Yesterday it was not an entertaining game to watch. It was pretty rough, but it was a matter of Argentina could not play against that Spain team. They just could not. Spain suffocated them. Think the best kind of forecheck that you've seen a team have, Scott. Think about that in a more expansive fashion with what Spain did all over the field in their last two games of the World Cup. It was an astounding team performance all over.
1: Well, you could even relate that to football and some teams where you're not going anywhere against the Baltimore
0: That's
1: Ravens
0: right.
1: when they were Super Bowl running in Tampa, you know, those defense wins championship type of teams where they just blanket you and you just need somebody that can throw the ball down the field once in a while. I mean, that's it. Otherwise, because the other team's not scoring. that's what Spain felt like tactically that no one was close. And going into the final four, those four teams remaining, I'll bet you worldwide everybody ranks Spain fourth. out of those four teams? Or pretty close.
0: Purely off of how the tournament had played out, yes.
1: Right. Like, they were not a favorite.
0: Like, I was kicking myself because I said pre-tournament that Spain were my favorite. I felt that they were the favorite going in, and then they tied Cape Verde. By the way, they look better and better. I mean, they took both final. They drew Spain, and they took Argentina at extra time. They just look better and better.
1: They're that
0: their
1: close,
0: performance,
1: weren't they?
0: Yeah. And after that, and after Spain struggled to score goals in the group stage, I was like, boy, that kind of dampened my enthusiasm on them a bit. But they allowed one goal all tournament. And
1: it's as simple as you like.
0: They're unbeaten in their last 38 matches now. Like, they were like, you all seriously forgot how good
1: we
0: are?
1: Forget?
0: How did we forget? Like, they, right? I mean, you're one absolutely right, though, Scott. I remember seeing predictions on places I was reading that were going France, France, France, France, mm-hmm. France across the board. And then Spain went, we know how we want to defend against them, and they shut them down. The best team won the World Cup, without question. The best team won it.
1: Well, and the way that Argentina attacked England, too, there's just a different level. Those four teams, honestly, those four teams that were in it are probably the best four.
0: They were the best. In fact, they were the top four ranked teams coming into the tournament.
1: Yeah, and
0: so.
1: Even for somebody as amateurish as I am at watching the game and actually knowing what's going on, you could just see how quickly they move the ball around.
0: Yes.
1: All of those teams and how they attack. And that precision, you're talking about those crosses and so forth. And a lot of times I think, oh, they're just kind of just chucking it up there. Nope, not the really good guys.
0: That's right.
1: It is bang on. And Messi, of course. I mean, just
0: incredible.
1: Yeah, incredible stuff.
0: Really quick. Yeah. We'll have more World Cup discussion tomorrow, but yeah. Really quick. A side note that was of interest that I observed. So after the World Cup games wrapped up at these different stadiums here in the U.S., of course, these football stadiums are getting turned back into preparation for football. So in a lot of these places, Scott, that meant the rolling up of the grass that had been put down for the tournament, that FIFA-mandated grass and top-notch stuff that they had in place. NFL players have spoken out very, very vocally about seeing those pitch conditions during the World Cup and the high quality of them and going, why can't we have that? Why can't that be worth the while for NFL games rather than the turf that is down in those stadiums? It has created a lot of vocalizing among NFL players. I don't know if you've heard about that.
1: I have, yeah.
0: I just think there is a huge argument to be made. I mean, we're talking about FIFA being the enormous organization that it is and the big business that it is. They're going, we're mandating that field conditions have to be of a certain ilk in order for these matches to take place. We're not just going to have it be on turf. You just talked about that the NFL is big business. It's huge business with the money that they rake in and what they do and why these owners can't go. If we want the best product possible on the field, including our assets, the players themselves, to have the best possible shot of being as healthy as possible to play what is already a physically taxing game, then this discourse is a significant one. And it'll be interesting to see how that impacts the next CBA, if at all. The players seeing how this World Cup played out and those fields and going, we deserve better. And really, it should be better.
1: Right, and I'm no horticulturalist. What does it take? And how many games are being played? And let's keep in mind the time of the season as well. Easier in the summer than it is in November and December, I would imagine, right? That seems pretty obvious to me as well. I think it would be an enormous cost to these football teams to do that. And that's where it lies, right? That's where it lies.
0: And that's where the owners are very,
1: I'd imagine,
0: less inclined to do that. I mean, my favorite team, the Green Bay Packers, they play on a natural grass surface and an outdoor stadium at Lambeau Field.
1: Yep.
0: And it's top quality what they're able to do there. Yes, it gets chewed up, and yes, they have to deal with going through all that goes on when the winter months set in. But they've put a lot of time and effort and work in to make it kind of surface.
1: I'm talking about these domes, though, too.
0: Yes.
1: Right?
0: Yeah.
1: Like, what does U.S. Bank do? What do the Vikings do in these colder months? You're constantly trucking in fresh grass. How's it going to survive in that low light of December and into January in the postseason? I don't know. I mean, that would be, I think, a tremendous cost. That if the Players Association is willing to then share the cost, maybe with the owners, maybe something can be done. But I think that's where it lies.
0: I like that the discussion's going on, though, mm-hmm. because I think it is something that makes the game better and makes the game at least a little bit safer. I mean, you see the impacts of turf and what the numbers have said, like injury-related stuff that you see there and players talking about that, especially in certain stadiums. I mean, some, I think, have gotten it right. Others have struggled. I mean, you look at where yesterday's World Cup final took place there at MetLife. That place is infamous for its turf being a place where a lot of injuries have taken place. So, interesting discussion.
1: The revenue in the NFL is enormous with the television deals and radio deals that they have and so forth. Like, it is $19 billion, Joel. 19.8, actually. I was looking it up this morning. I still have the list in front of me, right? And the amount of games that they have, 285, right? They make that much money. Major League Baseball, second in the world, with $11 billion. The difference is it's 285 games in the NFL. It's 2,472 in Major League Baseball to get to that number. And still, the NBA is close at $10 billion, right? And then it drops to $7 billion for the Premier League in soccer and $7 billion pretty close in the NHL as well. But, I mean, that's how big the NFL is. Is there a lot of money? Can they do it if they want to? Yeah.
0: I think
1: they have to share it too. I know the players, if they say, okay, we'll pay for half the cost,
0: yeah,
1: then maybe it'll get done.
0: Yeah. All right, really quick, let's shift gears to Major League Baseball. The Twins are starting a four-game series against Cleveland beginning tonight, and a pretty significant series with how the sea changes are taking place in the American League right now. So the Twins are currently two games below 500. They are two games out of the AL wild card. They are outperforming expectations coming into this season. But we are also now, Scott, 2 weeks away from the trade deadline. Tom Pollad has said over and over that they want to be competitive this year, and now he's talked as if they want to buy at the deadline. He's talked as if they want to buy. I don't know what that would mean or what that would consist of or how much that would consist of, but that's been the discussion, and the Twins have put themselves in the place that they are in for different reasons. But Cleveland occupies one of those wild card spots, so it's a chance to get in the mix. But teams are surging around the Twins, who just had two pretty bad losses against the Cubs this weekend. Baltimore has won seven in a row. Mm-hmm. They are suddenly getting back in the picture. Boston. Talked about this in the last segment, alluded to it. Boston has won 13 consecutive games and now occupies the last wild card spot in the AL. Like
1: it's
0: I said, they're...
1: to me.
0: It's remarkable. There are sea changes that are going on around the Twins, Scott. Let's start with them. What do you feel going into these next 2 weeks? Like, do you think these next 2 weeks could hinge what they do at the deadline one way or another? Or do you even think there's anything worth doing at the deadline from a buying sense? Because that's kind of where my mind goes, is just how much are you actually committing to being a buyer here, and what's it going to gain you in the end?
1: I'll say this, that I have looked at pitching numbers mostly when my team's out of it, right? The Red Sox, it seemed like they were out of it. Yeah, in May, no question about it, even into midway into June. Completely out of it, except for the fact that their pitching staff and their starters actually have been the best in the American League right now. And their ERA, I think, is right behind the Yankees right now as far as ERA goes. And they certainly have one of the best bullpens in the league as well. And I thought if they could just get a little bit of hitting, right? So I'll make my way back to the Twins. But I'll say this, that Joel, it was Thursday, June 25th. I remember coming after a baseball practice, and I was like, and the Red Sox were playing the Yankees that night, and once we got home, I'm like yeah, you know what? What if? What if? Because my son thinks I'm nuts. At the time, I said, if they could just get a little hitting going, look at this stat. Bang, bang, bang, bang. And I'm talking pitching, pitching, pitching. If they could just get a little offense going.
0: And he's probably shaking his head at you going, what's wrong
1: with you, Dad? Yeah, you're nuts. I mean, hey, we're playing the Yankees. They don't have Judge. We got a great chance to beat these guys going into the weekend. We'll see. They've won 18 of their last 20 since and 13 in a row. Right? And I'm reminding my son every day about that little pep talk I was giving him about the Red Sox.
0: Of course.
1: But it was a positive one. I then started diving into the Twins a little bit further, and I don't see that. I don't see those numbers. I don't see the bullpen being anywhere close to dominant. I don't see the starting staff anywhere deep enough to be a serious contender. In fact, they're 25th in the league in ERA. I don't think they're a buyer. I legitimately don't think they're going to have the horses here to pull this off. I mean,
0: nibbler?
1: A nibbler, yeah, because the rest of the league is not really heating up yet, right? I mean, I'm talking Boston. They're still a 500 team, Joel. So is Baltimore. Are they there? Are they in the discussion? The Twins, yes. We've got 2.5 months to go here down the stretch. I just don't see the consistency from the pitching staff to be a serious player. And it's kind of like Boston, honestly. Do they have the pitching to make the postseason? Yeah. But you're going to have to be able to bang the ball out of the ballpark and over the wall if you want to take a serious run at this thing, and they don't have that yet.
0: And your point there with Boston,
1: yeah,
0: pitching gives you a chance.
1: It does.
0: Really good pitching gives you a chance in a short series.
1: And it gives
0: they've
1: you
0: got that.
1: It gives you an opportunity. Yeah, right. To win a 2 out of 3 or maybe 3 out of 5 even, something along those lines. But to go all the way and win a couple of 4 out of 7 series, you better be able to hit the ball. Somebody's better be able to just take over your team offensively and get things done. You know, and the Twins don't have that.
0: No.
1: They just don't.
0: It's conflicting because the Twins on the field have done exactly what they need to do. They have given themselves a chance, and I find it extremely commendable from this team. I find it extremely commendable, and you go, you want to reward this with the fact that they have worked to give themselves a chance to be somewhat relevant. But I'm looking at two contrasting headlines here on the Star Tribune today. One was a column that said, are the Twins headed for an offensive regression? And I think that's a great question when you look at the numbers and go, boy, these guys have just been putting up great offensive numbers. But then you go, but look at how bad it is from a pitching standpoint. Yes, at the top it's been very good, but the back end of your rotation / your bullpen are dreadful. But then you look at another article that says, thrown together, Tom Pollad and the Twins' new leaders face their first defining test. And it talks about how Tom Pollad has been different than the others who have the Pollad name, and he kind of understands that the name has a lot that comes with it and that he gets that and blah, blah, blah. And it reads more like a puff piece a little bit about that. And I go, you're kind of trying to hold both things in one hand and the other here on what this team is this year, and it is conflicting.
1: What specifically has Tom done that others have not, though?
0: Been much, much more visible, both to fans and at the ballpark and to the team itself, as far as being around the team as much as he has.
1: That's it?
0: That's what I've read.
1: I don't know, but my point is,
0: you want to know about the investment.
1: What was going on in the offseason? I didn't see anything going on.
0: Right.
1: That's my point.
0: Right.
1: Okay, so he shows up at the ballpark. Whoopity doo. Do something.
0: Yeah.
1: What? That's a puff piece. You gotta be kidding me.
0: Yeah, that's how I felt looking at that
1: written
0: too.
1: By a fan site or something? Or my goodness.
0: No.
1: Let's see. Look at here. And here's what's a little more difficult about the trade deadline. And hey, the Sharks were out last year when Minnesota was dumping everybody.
0: Yeah.
1: Everybody was calling.
0: Yeah.
1: And everybody was trying to cash in as much as they possibly could.
0: Including your Red Sox.
1: Yes. They couldn't make a deal, too, because I think the Twins probably wanted one of the outfielders that are, you know, they're in the All-Star game. And they weren't going to give it to them. But anyway, the problem here becomes now what teams you thought might be sellers. Because, look, at Jeffers was a very, very attractive. Everyone has eye on him. For the Minnesota Twins, but now that they're back within a couple games of the wild card, are you going to move him? Probably not.
0: People are talking as if they would like him to be moved because are you really going to bring him back or are you going to go, hey, let's hand the catching over to Caratini moving forward?
1: Right. And he's been a really good twin, hasn't he?
0: Yeah, he's been a constant
1: the last few years. But that's kind of the point is that now these teams, the Red Sox at one point look like, oh boy, are they going to dump? Who are they going to dump? And what are they going to do? And so, well, now they're back in it. So there's a lot of names. That the point is Baltimore's starting to hum a little bit as well. That people would look at a roster and go, okay, well, maybe this. Well, no, because, you know, 75% of the league is still in it.
0: Yeah.
1: Who's actually out there? Honestly, when you start looking at
0: the Mets,
1: possibility,
0: the Giants,
1: Arizona, Giants, oh, yeah, I think Luis Arraez is going somewhere else. You know, he's somebody can pick him up.
0: The Mets and Giants, though, are ripe for trades.
1: I think so.
0: Ripe. So you look at those teams. I don't know how much the Royals would be considered that. I mean, they're 40 and 60. They're 40 and 60.
1: I'd like to see.
0: Oh, man.
1: Yeah. Well, let's give a call to the Royals to see what do you think about Bobby Witt Jr.?
0: I was about to say about the Tigers. You call about Scooble. But,
1: you know.
0: Oh, man.
1: No, I think like maybe Marte, something like that in Arizona. There's a few, but there's just not as many that are available out there.
0: Arizona's a half game out in the wild.
1: I know,
0: card
1: but
0: in the NL.
1: That's the problem is that everybody seems to be in it.
0: Yeah, and that's what makes the trade deadline harder and harder to figure out these days because
1: right, but
0: potential
1: I mean,
0: buyers and sellers are harder to figure out until like the very last minute. I mean, look at what happened with the Twins last year. That was a last minute fire sale. Oh, that 48 hours. That was craziness. Actually, more like 36 hours.
1: It's going to be one of the most memorable moments in Twins history. Was that trade deadline last year?
0: Oh, man.
1: It's going to be one of the most memorable. It, across Major League Baseball, every time, and I watch a lot.
0: Infamous.
1: I watch a lot of the opposing team broadcasts, and every single series, it's mentioned. And we're still talking about it here a year later.
0: Yeah. Yeah. I mean, if you watch it from the perspective of other teams with those series, yeah, they can't help but talk about it. So, really quick, one more thing here from this extended segment. I'll have more local items coming up on the other side of this break, but I wanted this one for you and me, Scott. Did you hear the Hockey Day news for this year, for January?
1: What is the news?
0: Well, Hockey Day is in Brainerd
1: yes.
0: for 2027. That's been known.
1: Yeah.
0: The Lumberjack girls are going to be involved
1: The
0: week. It is Hockey Day on Saturday, but it is Hockey Day week is more or less what it's become with games that start Tuesday and run through Saturday. They're going to be a BIR for the games.
1: Yep.
0: Brainerd International. And Thursday night, the Lumberjack girls will face last year's Class AA state runners-up Centennial Spring Lake Park, who we went and watched multiple times during that state tournament and got to watch in action. The Bemidji girls will be playing them this time, 7 o'clock Thursday, January 28th at Brainerd International Raceway as part of Hockey Day Minnesota 2027.
1: Oh, good for them. That's really cool. I like how it's become. Hey, if you're going to add more days and it becomes more of a week-long celebration of hockey, awesome.
0: Get those big games there then, too.
1: Let's do it. Yeah.
0: Pretty cool. That's going to follow up War Road against St. Cloud, a couple of teams that made state last year at the Class A level. There's some pretty blockbuster games that are going on elsewhere, too. Moorhead-Minnetonka in a boys game Friday night is another big time game that's going on. They're finding more ways to bring big teams in for some of those days that are beyond just that Saturday.
1: And I have not seen the schedule. College hockey
0: involved
1: and all?
0: That is the final game of the day on Saturday. St. Thomas and St. Cloud State in a men's matchup, which is now a nacho matchup that's going on.
1: Oh, right. Okay.
0: Yes. So that'll be at 4 on Saturday. Both Brainerd teams are playing on Saturday. The Brainerd Little Falls girls are playing Bloomington Jefferson, and the Brainerd boys are taking on Buffalo in the games on Saturday.
1: Okay,
0: so
1: cool.
0: That's part of the slate. So the Lumberjack girls are going to be in it. All right, well, super long segment there, Scott, but thanks for indulging my little winding path there.
1: All right, it's all good.
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0: Coming up, one final segment, some more items from the weekend, including A big weekend for the Bemidji Woodpeckers in Junior Legion Baseball on their own field. And now, it's the Senior Legion's turn this week.
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13: I'm meteorologist Rodney Price. Skies turning partly cloudy into the afternoon. Breezy northwest winds. Highs in the mid-80s. A few more clouds around the area tonight could yield a shower or storm. Otherwise, lows in the upper 50s. A much cooler Tuesday with partly sunny skies and mid-70s. Your future feels right at home in Worthington, Minnesota. It's worth a look. Currently 80 degrees.
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0: 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Big congratulations to the Bemidji Woodpeckers, the post-14 Junior Legion baseball team, capturing the Substate F Championship for a second straight year, and they hosted the tournament this weekend at Bemidji State. They started in the quarterfinals Friday with an 8-5 win against Alexandria Red. Then in the semifinals Saturday, they lost 9-8 to Alexandria Black. That put them in the elimination final Saturday night, where they defeated Perham 9-4 to get into the championship. In Game 1 Sunday, the Woodpeckers jumped out to a 13-0 lead on their way to a 17-7 win in six innings, facing Alexandria Black again. Jack Zellman was 3-for-5, three runs batted in. Brennan Brower was 4-for-4. He knocked in two runs. Then in the decisive second game, the Woodpeckers went up 8-2 and 12-5 before hanging on. Alexandria piled up six runs in the sixth inning, but could get no closer than within one run in a 12-11 win for the Woodpeckers as they win the Substate F tournament title for a second straight year. They are off to state, and the Minnesota Junior Legion Division I state tournament will be July 30th through August 2nd, and it will be in Alexandria. Staying with Legion baseball, moving to the senior side of things, Bemidji will be hosting the Substate 12 tournament this week, beginning Wednesday at the BSU ballpark. The Centaurs are the number one seed in Substate 12. They will be taking on number 8 Detroit Lakes in the opening round on Wednesday at 6:30. It is a double elimination format. Town ball baseball was busy this weekend in Bemidji. Couple of games yesterday for the Bemidji Bucks. They lost 12-2 to the Hibbing Miners, but then topped Moorhead, the Brewers, 10-3. Will Zellman was 3-for-4 with a three-run home run. Ben Karate was 2-for-4 with two runs batted in. And Ty Lundeen went the complete game on the mound for the win. He struck out six. They will next be home against Wahpeton on Friday. The Bemidji Blue Ox lost 12-9 to the Roseau Royals yesterday. They will next visit Ada on Saturday. In amateur golf, we are tracking the progress of Bemidji's Jackson Fogelson. He teed off this morning at 8:10 a.m. in the 123rd playing of the Minnesota Golf Association Amateur Championship, which is taking place at Stone Ridge Golf Club in Stillwater. At 14 years old, Fogelson is the youngest competitor in the 156-player field. The top 60 golfers will make the cut after 36 holes. Through 16 holes today, Fogelson is currently 11 over par, but getting a chance to represent Bemidji and himself in this really prestigious amateur golf event. And again, as the youngest player in the field at 14 years of age, competing against college golfers and beyond, as far as golfers of various age levels. I believe the oldest golfer is in his 60s. So what a tremendous occasion and what a tremendous experience this is for Jackson getting to compete here in the Minnesota Golf Association Amateur Championship. Round two will be tomorrow. Top 60 golfers will make the cut after 36 holes, and then the final round will be on Wednesday. All right, that's going to do it for the show today. Thanks for joining us here on High Noon. We're back again tomorrow, recapping the World Cup with BJ, checking in with Charlie as well. And I still need to tally the numbers up from the Open Championship to reveal our best ball winner. We'll get to all that tomorrow here on High Noon.
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3: This is Minnesota News Network. I'm John Anderson. Minnesotans will have to contend with both heat and smoky skies again today. A heat advisory is in effect until 6 p.m. for much of central and southern Minnesota, with heat index values climbing into the mid-90s. Cooler temperatures are expected Tuesday. Making life more affordable was the subject of a roundtable discussion in Moorhead. Congresswoman Angie Craig attended the event at a place of hope, a recovery center and food shelf. Daryl Vazvik is the executive director and talked about the need.
4: We see 10 to 15 new families every day. Wow. So, and we require appointments to come in, and we're right now out about 5 weeks. So if they come in today, their next available appointment is about 5 weeks out.
3: Congresswoman Craig responded.
5: Healthcare cost, housing cost, childcare cost, the cost of groceries are really driving challenges within all of our communities right now. And so hearing about the challenge here in Moorhead, but also talking about what are some of the ways that a good federal partner could make things better here.
3: Vazvik says what's creating the greater need in the Moorhead area is cuts to programs like SNAP, which have added to the waiting list. Gas prices have jumped in Minnesota for a second straight week. AAA reports the average price for a gallon of regular unleaded across the state is now $3.87 a gallon. That's 12 cents higher than last week. The national average has jumped back up to $4. AAA says instability in the Strait of Hormuz and tensions between the U.S. and Iran is leading to the higher prices. The average price in the Twin Cities metro is $3.92 a gallon. 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
15: I'm meteorologist Rodney Price. Skies turning partly cloudy into the afternoon. Breezy northwest winds. Highs in the mid-80s. A few more clouds around the area tonight could yield a shower or storm. Otherwise, lows in the upper 50s. A much cooler Tuesday with partly sunny skies and mid-70s. Your future feels right at home in Worthington, Minnesota. It's worth a look. Currently 80 degrees.
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18: Back of the airplane where you sit three aside. So
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18: Yeah, Ryan Fox, one of us. 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
20: 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By the way. Can you imagine?
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18: Not a great finish for the weekend for your Minnesota Twins.
22: High drive, center field. Keyshaw gets by him. Goes all the way to the warning tracks. This could get fun. Three-run score. Nico Hoerner stops at third. Clears the back. drives it, 6-0 Cubs.
18: Yeah, Twins lose 10-1 yesterday. They lost 2 of 3 at Wrigley Field this weekend, so they snapped their string of 5 consecutive series wins. That was a poorly misplayed ball by Luke Kuechel in center field. Should have been a single. I don't know what he was doing. It turned into a triple, scored a couple extra runs. Good news is maybe Luke won't have to play in center field for too much longer because Byron Buxton might be coming back. Could be activated as early as tonight. He's got that right hip strain, so it'd be nice to have him back in center field. But Zebby Matthews gave up 10 runs, 8 earned over 3 innings, gave up 9 hits and 3 walks. So not a good series for the Twins, who, first game back from the All-Star break, they won Friday. I'm like, hey,
0: all right, here we go.
18: Get that mojo back going, and kind of a clunker the last two. A big one for the Twins starting tonight, though. They have a 4-game series in Cleveland, a team they are chasing the AL Central. They're 3 games back of Cleveland, so you have a chance here to, you win 3 out of 4, you can gain 2 on them, sweep them, you can jump ahead of them. So
0: right.
18: Let's get a series win for your Minnesota Twins tonight. Oh, by the way, here's Derek Shelton.
1: It seemed like every time we had an opportunity, we hit a ball either right at somebody or they made a great play. From being in this division before, especially in the middle of the diamond, I mean, Swanson and Nico do an unbelievable job. And today we hit into, 3 double play balls, 4 double play balls. A couple of them were hard hit. They made good plays. I mean, even the play they made at the end of the game with Brooks, you don't see that happen very often. They just, we didn't play good today. They played good today.
21: Big Bites.
18: At least the Minnesota Lynx always do play good.
19: The Lynx will win their 5th straight game. Still the number one team in the WNBA. The final, 101-93 over the Portland Fire.
18: Yeah, the Fire extinguished Saturday night at Target Center. They beat Portland 101-93. Kayla McBride, 24 points, 9 of 14 shooting, 4 of 8 from 3. She got plenty of dishes from Olivia Miles, who had 10 assists on the day, 14 points, and 4 blocks. Here's Olivia talking about Kayla McBride.
23: She's top, 5 shooter for a reason. She is an incredible, obviously, shooter, and her release is ridiculous. And when she's in these modes where it's like she sees basically the ocean, in the rim, it's like it's hard to not give her the ball. It's hard to not look for her.
18: I regret to inform you, Max, that you are no longer number one on Minnesota's Afro Power rankings.
0: I know.
18: Olivia Miles has leapfrogged
0: you. 100%. She stole my whole bit. Stole my whole look. She's flashy. She's got the fro. She even has the glasses.
18: Yeah.
0: But I'll gladly
18: see a little more game.
0: Just a little bit.
18: I mean, I haven't seen you play, but
0: just a little. Your boy can make a little run to the basket every now and then. But I'll gladly take second
18: place.
0: She
18: is so fun to watch.
0: She's amazing to watch.
18: Please tell me LaMelo Ball plays like her.
0: Yeah, it'll be very similar to that. Okay. Honestly, between our men's and women's teams, I think we have the best point guards in basketball.
18: Wow.
0: Right here in Minnesota.
18: Lynx, you heard, 5 straight wins. They have the best record in the WNBA. They're 20-6, and they've still been doing it all without MVP. It's unbelievable. Lynx are at Seattle Wednesday at 2:00. That's it for
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0: Oh.
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25: KBUN Sports Radio, this is a score update. Bemidji's town ball teams in action this weekend. Yesterday, the Bucks split a pair. They lost to the Hibbing Miners 12-2, but then beat the Moorhead Brewers 10-3. Will Zellman was 3-for-4 with a 3-run homer. Ben Karate 2-for-4 and drove in 2. Ty Lundeen had a complete game win and struck out 6. They'll host Wahpeton Friday in their next game. Bemidji Blue Ox lost 12-9 to the Roseau Royals yesterday. They're at Ada this upcoming Saturday. And Bemidji's Jackson Fogelson tees off today at 8:10 a.m. in the 123rd Minnesota Golf Association Amateur Championship at Stone Ridge in Stillwater. At 14 years old, he's the youngest competitor in the 156-player field. Top 60 golfers will make the cut after 36 holes. Meanwhile, the Bemidji Legion baseball team will host the Sub-State 12 tournament beginning Wednesday at BSU Ballpark. And the Bemidji Junior Legion Woodpeckers won the Sub-State F tournament for a second straight year and headed to the state tournament in Alec next week.
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25: Hey, how come you get to do that?
28: 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What? 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
25: I'm stumped.
29: The Bun is your

0: ear, was a magician out there.
1: Right.
0: Pulling the rabbit out of his hat. They had so many of them that I'm like, can you do that again for an entire season? And we see in the NFL all the time, too. Like, half of this is just injury stuff. Like, if you just happen to be healthy last year, you have, you're above 500, and you happen to be not healthy, you're below 500. That's just the way the league works. I am just not convinced that Chicago should be the favorite and that they'll win the division. Now, if Micah Parsons was fully healthy, I'd give Green Bay a bigger look. But because he's having, you know, at least to start the season, doesn't look like he's going to be around, I would take the Lions to win the division. I would. Now, it's a division that has parity. I think any of the teams can win. I think I wouldn't be surprised if the Bears won. I wouldn't be surprised if the Vikings won. Yeah. I think they're all capable of winning the division, but I would take the Lions first. So I'm glad apparently I have an analytical brain without knowing it.
1: I think you're spot on with that one. The Lions are the most talented. They have game-breaking guys on offense. Like,
0: Correct.
1: Amon-Ra St. Brown can break a game. Jahmyr Gibbs can break a game, and that alone. And then obviously, you know, Goff is pretty dang good as well. But they, and they suffered some pretty significant injuries last year.
0: Some offensive line issues.
1: Yeah, and defensive issues as well. So I think they should be, you know, right there at the top of the list. And then the rest you can kind of just shuffle. But I think as much as we love the purple here, I think it's fair to most people would put them at the least likely chance to win the division. Doesn't mean they won't have a good year. But I would definitely, I think Green Bay and Chicago are almost interchangeable because I'm with you. It was like that year that the Vikings won, what, 12 games by one score. It's like, you're not going to do that again. And the football gods are cruel, and more than likely you'll be on the receiving end of those the following season. But I think Green Bay is super talented, so I'd put them second as well.
2: Obligatory daily NFL headline.
0: Did you see the Cam Scatabo video this weekend?
1: No, I didn't. I missed it. That guy is crazy, man.
0: Yeah, Giants running back Cam Scatabo, who is enormous. He is huge. They should call him the quad god. He's got massive quads.
1: Yeah.
0: He said he is perfectly fine after failing to land a backflip and appearing to land awkwardly on a surgically repaired right ankle during an appearance at Fanatics Fest on Saturday. A video of Scatabo attempting his trademark backflip went viral after he fell to the ground while trying to land the flip. Addressing the elephant in the room at another Fanatics Fest appearance Sunday, Scatabo said he is good following the fall and promised to, quote, not hurt myself before the season. He blamed the botched flip on the bouncy floors. Now, here's the point. Here's the part where you're like, why are you doing a flip? Scatabo's rookie season was cut short after suffering an open tibia fracture and right ankle dislocation in a gruesome looking injury during a week 8 game against the Philadelphia Eagles. He missed the rest of the season, but he has made significant progress in his recovery and is on track to be a full participant in Giants training camp next month. That was my first thought when I saw it, because he had a major injury last year.
1: Yeah.
0: To his lower body. To the area where you're going to be landing, and you are doing a backflip for zero reason other than to get the crowd hype.
1: Right. And he literally shows them his leg before the backflip to be like, I'm good. Look, I'll prove that I'm good.
0: Yes.
1: And then completely.
0: I have to imagine the coaching staff and the front office and nerds are just dressed him down. Then, like, what are you doing? And, you know, and if you're a running back in Scatabo's case, like, what was he, is he like a second, third round pick? Like, he wasn't super highly acclaimed.
1: Yeah.
0: He might have been lower than that.
1: Fourth round.
0: He's on a rookie deal. So, like, you know, he's making good money compared to you and me, Max.
1: Yeah.
0: He ain't making that OBJ $100 million contract.
1: No, but he hasn't had to buy the Birkin bags.
0: No, he hasn't had to buy those yet. But, you know, he was starting for most of last year, like had a chance to establish himself as the starting running back. If you can get through that first contract, then you get paid, Cam.
1: Yeah.
0: And the fact that you would risk that all to just do a flip at Fanatics Fest after you were just had a serious injury, it reminds me of, and this might even predate you a little bit. Do you remember Ricky Williams running back?
1: Oh, yeah, for sure.
0: Like, Ricky Williams was thought to be like a highly regarded running back, was very good in college, had some early years in the NFL. He ended up getting traded. Basically, it was like a Herschel Walker type trade to get Ricky Williams. I forget if he went to Miami or where, or New Orleans. I don't even recall. But basically, he put all of it at risk because he couldn't stop smoking marijuana.

0: which is just insane.
1: Which you might be able to relate better than me.
0: Yeah, I was thinking to myself.
1: I'm like, bud, play in the NFL for 10 years. Go make your tens of millions of dollars. You can spend the rest of your life smoking as much weed as you'll be able to afford it all.
0: Yeah.
1: Like, can you put it on hold and pause just for a little bit and then party it up all you want when you're done? But like that you would risk a major contract because you just can't avoid it.
0: All you got to do is for a couple months, too. It doesn't even have to be the whole year. Just give it up for a couple months.
1: Yes, start in season.
0: I don't even risk minimum wage by coming to work high. And Ricky Williams is throwing millions of dollars away. It's like, come on, brother. You're giving us all a bad name out here.
1: It's like Cam Scandabo's out here just risking his... Like, if you have an injury off of that, you're not getting a job again.
0: No.
1: People are like, this guy's an idiot.
0: Ever again.
1: I'm not putting this guy... We might put him on our practice squad and give him a chance at the bare minimum.
0: I'm sure that John Harbaugh, the GM, owner, everyone was blowing up his phone after that. But I do got to say, as an outside observer, because we'd be going ballistic if this was a Vikings running back. As an outside observer, I do appreciate that him and Jackson Dart seem to share a singular brain cell. It's very fun to watch as a non-New York Giants fan.
2: Obligatory daily NFL headline.
1: The attorney for Arizona Cardinals director of college scouting, Ryan Gold, who was suspended indefinitely Friday for violating the NFL's gambling policy, called the league's accusations, quote, blatantly false, and said his client is appealing his suspension. The NFL on Friday said its investigation determined that Gold provided confidential, non-public inside information regarding 2026 draft selections by the Cardinals before the picks were announced, and that Gold also participated in parlay bets on NFL and college games. The league didn't say to whom Gold had provided the information. Caspino, who is the attorney, said that the gambling activity was Gold's wife making $10 weekly bets with a group of high school friends on parlays and that Gold was not involved. He also said that Gold could not have divulged the Cardinals draft picks because he didn't know who they were picking and that only team owner Mike Bidwell and general manager Monty Austinford did. Now, if I am the attorney in the case, they get into court against Ryan Gold and his attorney. All I bring up is your wife was doing $10 parlays with her friends.
0: Right.
1: I'm sure somewhere in the country there's a wife who's on like a group text with her friends making parlay bets. I've never seen it.
0: No.
1: It ain't my wife. There's no women in my life that one, bet on sports, and two, if they do, have a group of high school friends, they're making parlays. And they're doing $10 parlays?
0: And wasn't it? Listen, I might be able to hear you out if they're making $10 parlays on like first round picks. Ain't nobody's wife's group chat doing parlays on third round picks, brother. Stop it. And if she is, she needs to call that number.
1: I'd be like, case closed.
0: Yeah, that's all I got to say,
1: Judge. You're not winning this one. Oh, crazy. All right, that's it for
2: Obligatory Daily NFL Headline.
1: Max, we're going to emphasis on you next segment because one, okay. I want to talk LeBron.
0: Let's do it.
1: And two, I have to do the more you know, including one that could save you
0: me
1: lots of money.
0: Oh, I'm in for it.
1: Yes.
0: Your boy needs the penny pinch.
1: We'll do that next right here on the Fitz.
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7: This is Minnesota News Network. I'm John Anderson. A Vesta man is dead after a motorcycle crash in Redwood County Saturday. The Sheriff's Department says the crash happened at the intersection of County Roads 46 and 8, about 6 miles south of Woodlake. The victim is identified as 48-year-old Craig Michael Bonney of Vesta. Authorities say he lost control on a curve, entered the ditch, and hit a road sign. Minnesota wheat farmers are facing tough decisions in 2026. Do they stick it out with lower prices for their crop or transition and grow something else? Not an easy decision, according to Senate Agriculture Chair Eric Putnam.
8: The profit margin is so compact because the price of wheat is not so great. So you actually could make twice as much on the same acre if you were growing corn than if you grew wheat.
7: Putnam visited a wheat farm last week in northwestern Minnesota. He says he is taking their thoughts into the next legislative session when it begins in January. This is M&M.
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20: I'm meteorologist Rodney Price. Skies turning partly cloudy into the afternoon. Breezy northwest winds, highs in the mid-80s. A few more clouds around the area tonight could yield a shower or storm. Otherwise, lows in the upper 50s, a much cooler Tuesday with partly sunny skies and mid-70s. Your future feels right at home in Worthington, Minnesota. It's worth a look. Right now, it's 82.
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22: We're kind of like the slasher of the slasher movies of the 90s, and then like Scary Movie started parodying. Yeah. Scary Movies, all those are
23: all-time
22: genius.
23: All-time movies.
22: I got to go back and watch those. Those are so funny.
23: Yeah, leave the kiddos in bed for those ones.
22: Yeah, it was credited alongside Scream with revitalizing the slasher genre in the 1990s. It was, there was three sequels. I Know What You Did Last Summer. I'll always know what you did last summer. And I Know What You Did Last Summer in 2025. And they had a 2021 television series. You're probably wondering, why am I bringing that up?
23: I'm curious.
22: Well, there's one line in the movie, probably the most infamous line in the movie, which is how I feel about the current LeBron James situation.
24: He's just out there and he's watching us and waiting. What are you waiting for, huh? What are you waiting for?
22: That's my question for LeBron.
24: What are you waiting for, huh?
22: Max, you follow basketball more closely than I do. You follow the Timberwolves more closely than I do. Explain to me, it is July 20th. He can pick and choose wherever he wants.
23: Anywhere.
22: He has his list. What are we waiting for?
23: I really don't.
22: What is he doing?
23: I don't know.
22: What are you doing here?
23: What's going on? What is the goal here? Because everybody's waiting. You could say hypothetically maybe he's waiting for teams to make moves and see, but every single team is frozen. Even the NBA commissioner himself,
22: yes.
23: Adam Silver, said he's not going to release the schedule until LeBron James makes his decision. Every single possible move that any team could make is frozen until he makes his decision. I don't know what he's waiting for. Maybe this is a gift to the media people after 20 plus years of service and being like, here's something to talk about during the sports abyss.
22: I mean, Aaron Rodgers-like.
23: It is. After, you would think, because he expressed so much regret about the decision and then the pomp and circumstance of the decision, but he's basically just doing it again, but he's like offshoring it to his agent and stuff like that. Like, hey, it's not
22: he's,
23: me.
22: He's probably putting money on Kelsey right now. That's what he's doing.
23: He probably
22: he's trying
23: is.
22: To get as much money stored. His wife is making $10 parlays right now on Kelsey. He knows where he's going. He's like, hey, we can't throw like $1,000 at it because it's too obvious. It's just $10 here, $10 here. We'll just every day go talk to your friend in New Jersey, back home in Cleveland. Let's find as many people as we can to throw some money down.
23: Yeah, Bryce and Brownie are over there. You know, they know that they're not long for this NBA professional world. They're throwing down little parlay bets on the Miami Heat, the Cleveland Cavaliers, because let's be
22: how
23: real.
22: How old is Bryce?
23: I think I want to say that he's going to college this year. Okay. I was wondering that myself because I'm like, if LeBron, I would assume he'd probably want to wait for that to happen as well. So maybe he'll do two more years?
22: Because, like, you know,
23: Bryce James like is 19 years old. So
22: Bronny's a grown man.
23: Yeah.
22: He's in the league. Bryce is out of high school now. I don't know if he's still in the house or not. But my point being, there are things that my wife and I get behind on, right? Like,
23: yeah,
22: you got to pay your taxes by this point. You got to get back to your landscaper by this time to tell him what you want, what kind of plants you know, like,
23: right.
22: there's daily life stuff that we both have jobs, and then you get home, and then you got another full-time job with your kids, and you got activities, and so it's hard to, like,
23: it's impossible.
22: If someone reached out to me with a question, it might take me 2 or 3 days to get back to them. LeBron doesn't have any kids in the house.
23: No.
22: And this is the decision that's going to decide where you're going to live for the following year. You'd probably want a little heads up on that if you're going to move somewhere. Hire some movers. Find a place to live. What are you waiting for? You told us your list like a month ago. Are you just not finding the time to do research on the city you're going to go? Does he know where he's going to go? And the team is maybe asking him. Are they asking him to hold off on the decision to maybe move some pieces around? Or let's say it's the Wolves, which it isn't. And we're going to get to that in a second. No. But let's say it was the Timberwolves. You know, they got to move some money around somehow, right? So right. They're looking for a trade partner to take on a contract. Or they're figuring out how they can, hey, we're just going to have to get LeBron and we're going to be over the second apron. Is it the team that's holding out here? If it was, I think we would have heard some steam by now. We haven't.
23: And
22: so this, to me, it sounds like LeBron.
24: What are you waiting for, huh? What are you waiting for?
23: Like, it was fun at first, but I can only write so much LeBron James fan fiction over the last month now at this point. And, yeah, I don't really understand what the holdup is at this point. Either, because if it was me, now I'd be getting wined and dined by every team possible. My list would have been 30 teams long. I would have been flying in the helicopters, eating the fancy dinners, you know, getting taken around the city for free, open the finest doors, exclusive restaurants, whatever. But LeBron James is LeBron James. He can do any of that anyway. So I don't. Yeah.
22: It doesn't even sound like he's going to the cities.
23: Yeah,
22: like we haven't heard of, like, hey, LeBron's visiting Oakland today, Golden State. Are they still playing in Oakland? Where are they at now?
23: Oh, they're in San Francisco now, yeah.
22: Did they move to San Fran?
23: Yeah.
22: Yeah. LeBron spotted in San Francisco getting wined and dined by Steve Kerr and Steph Curry.
23: No.
22: We haven't heard any of that.
23: The only thing we saw is
22: he's
23: him
22: doing it from home,
23: hanging out with the Cavs assistant GM about a week or two ago. He was hanging out with
22: the
23: Cavs.
22: I do think Cavs is where he's going.
23: I do, too. I think it's either them or Miami. I don't know if he wants to be seen as a kind of like hired gun type dude and go to these random-ass teams at the end of his career.
22: Clearly, he's still the guy.
23: Yeah, for sure. And, I mean, Eastern Conference, you always have a better chance, and you don't have to duke it out with the OKCs and the San Antonio Spurs of the world to try to make it to one more NBA Finals. Is he going to win that Finals? Probably not. The Cavs look like they're pretty far behind everybody else in the Eastern Conference. I get that they made it to the Conference Finals, but they got swept by the Knicks. But that's the storybook ending. It seems to be pretty obvious that it's going to be Miami or Cleveland.
22: Now, the Wolves have been kind of on this allegedly five-team list, right?
23: Yeah.
22: We've had the pipe dream here. I'm sure every Wolves fan has been fantasizing about LeBron James coming to Minnesota to be the missing link, to be the missing piece on your Minnesota Timberwolves. I think Anthony Edwards splashed some cold water on that this weekend.
23: Oh,
22: did you hear this one?
23: Yeah.
22: So ESPN reporter, I'm about to butcher his last name, I apologize, Kevin Nagandi?
23: Yeah, that's right.
22: Some sort of podcast at this Fanatics Fest, which apparently is a big deal. He asked Edwards what he thought about the Wolves being on James' short list of teams, which reportedly has five teams on. Edwards said, quote, "I have nothing to say about it because I seen his top three teams and we not in it. Oh no. How devastating was that?
23: It hurt, but part of me, and call me delusional because I am. Part of me, some people, I'm not the only one to point this out, Ant was a little, he had a smirk on his face. If you read the quote straight up, then it's like, okay, it's over. But when you watch the clip.
22: You think he's messing with us?
23: I think he could be messing with us. Because I highly doubt, I'm sure that Ant knows more than we do, right? And I don't think the Wolves are maybe in his top three, but I highly doubt LeBron James has a definitive 1, 2, 3 list that he can just screenshot and show Anthony Edwards. Like, that's almost like...
22: Here's my top three. Don't say anything about it.
23: Yeah, don't say anything, but let me just send it to you. That's like what you do with crushes in middle school or something, you know? Like, I got a crush on so-and-so. So I doubt that there's an actual definitive 1, 2, 3. I, from my understanding and from, you know, the best reporters in town, it sounds like the Wolves are still in the mix, but feel like they're a long shot. But I wouldn't take Ant's word at face value
22: really?
23: On that one. He had a little bit of a smirk on his face.
22: I feel like Ant's always been honest, though.
23: He has. But I also don't think he'd be openly recruiting LeBron in that.
22: He doesn't seem like that
23: way.
22: Kind of.
23: Yeah.
22: He knows he's the alpha.
23: Yeah.
22: That's why.
23: For sure.
22: Okay, so where are you at? If they were to get LeBron James in terms of how he fits in, are you one of those that says basketball wise, the Wolves are the best team he could go to?
23: I think it's not even a question basketball wise. Out of the teams that he's listed, the Miami Heat, the problem, some teams are a decent basketball fit. Say the Miami Heat, they obviously have Giannis Antetokounmpo, they have Bam Adebayo, but they're going to need LeBron James to be LeBron James, capital Le, capital Bron, because they have no shooters on that team. It's just an inside game. It's just Giannis and Bam.
22: We're
23: going
22: to muscle you.
23: Yeah, exactly. They're going to need
22: LeBron can help
23: be
22: it.
23: The primary ball handler and the primary.
22: Will LeBron play the three?
23: I don't know.
22: Like, how are you defending those three, though?
23: Exactly. I mean, it's the Eastern Conference, so really your only competition is hypothetically like the Knicks, a depleted Boston Celtics, and a shaky 76ers team, which also wouldn't be a bad fit. But then you have to deal with injuries, Joel Embiid, and personalities clashing with you have Joel Embiid and Jaylen Brown, two people that are not necessarily sunshines in the locker room, according to reports. So there's a bunch of turmoil there. You have the Cleveland Cavaliers, who is the sentimental favorite. It's your hometown, blah, blah, blah. But there's questions about if that team is a LeBron James away from beating the New York Knicks of the world, the Philadelphia 76ers, even the Miami Heat, because they got spanked, belts to butts, in that Eastern Conference Finals. Golden State Warriors is a retirement home. I mean, 5 years ago, if you told me you had Steph Curry, Jimmy Butler, Draymond Green, and LeBron James, yeah, pretty much pencil them in to the NBA Finals. In 2026, none of those guys are going to make it all the way through the season. That's almost impossible. And again, all these other teams, they need LeBron to be peak LeBron James. The Wolves, he's on some nights, he'd be our third option offensively. Some nights, maybe even four. You have Anthony Edwards. You have LaMelo Ball picking up the slack offensively. Defensively, you got guys like, you got Jade McDaniels. He's going to take the best offensive player that they have. Then you got Rudy backing you up in the paint. You really don't need LeBron James to do all that much defensively, and he doesn't need to set the table because obviously you have LaMelo Ball and you got Io coming off the bench there. So I think there's just so much. If he wants to save his body, if he wants to give himself the best chance to win a NBA championship, and then if he's considering legacy too, possibly coming to a team that I think, you know, up until a couple of years ago was the losingest team in all of American team sports. I would imagine they're still pretty down there when it comes to winning percentage in NBA historically of all the 30 teams in the NBA. So that adds a whole different chapter to your legacy. Plus you're kind of tying your legacy to Anthony Edwards and LaMelo Ball's, but it's Minnesota. You know, it's not necessarily Hollywood when you're coming from LA. Neither is Cleveland, but that, again, that's where he was born. That's where he was raised. They obviously have a significant advantage. But I just think there's so much depth on this team and there's so much talent, specifically in the starting five or starting four right now, plus a custom made spot for him in that four spot, that he could save his body and play a couple more years and have a realistic shot to win an NBA championship.
22: All right, let's say Ant does have insider information and LeBron's not coming here. What should the Wolves do, if anything, at the four spot? Is there internal options? Are you one of those that says, hey, Berenger can go alongside Gobert? Is there someone externally currently in free agency or via trade that we acquire? What would you do about the four spot?
23: I think that they would almost be forced to get creative based on who they have on the roster right now. I think Chris Finch said something about that they didn't really see. Some people have been speculating, hey, maybe Jaden McDaniels could play the four. He's a good enough defender. He's, you know, a long enough dude. I don't think Chris Finch seemed super on board with that idea, but I think they're going to have to experiment. They got Lyles on the bench. That could possibly be an option. Maybe Terrence Shannon Jr. if you want to go really small. Berenger did play some four in the summer league, playing next to Rocco, a fellow 7-footer, but I would imagine they're going to...
0: Great name. Yeah. Rocco Zakarski.
23: It's a great name.
0: Yes.
23: And it really is. I wish he was a better player, but it's a great name.
0: It sounds like he should be playing offensive line.
23: Right.
0: Or like an MMA fighter.
23: Oh, Rocco Zakarski as an MMA fighter.
0: Yeah, wrestler.
23: Yeah,
0: SummerSlam.
23: Rocco. Oh, and then he gets the Rocky music as his music.
0: Yeah.
23: I mean, we just call us.
0: Which, Vince, by the way, Carl Anthony Towns, were you watching him wrestle
23: this
0: weekend?
23: Yeah, that was great. Great choke slam by Carl Anthony Towns, by the way. 10 out of 10 form on the choke slam. Carl Anthony Towns might have a future being a WWE wrestler, as long as he has a manager, because the voice isn't really
0: And then did I see
23: there.
0: Tom Brady? Yeah, he doesn't have that voice.
23: Doesn't have
0: Tom Brady
23: voice.
0: And Jake Paul, do they have something going
23: it
0: on?
23: Seems
0: some
23: like,
0: sort of stunt?
23: It seems like they're building towards something that, because Jake Paul is a full-time WWE wrestler now. He's on he's on the show every single week. Like, it started as a kind of a celebrity thing, and now he's...
0: Is he like a bad guy or a good guy? Where are we at with him?
23: They tried to... I don't think he wanted to come in as a bad guy, but the crowd,
0: that's just what
23: the
0: he
23: crowd
0: is.
23: Reaction is like, we're never going to root for not any crowd, even if it was Jake Paul's podcast and they're coming to see Jake Paul, he's always going to get booed.
0: He's like the
23: Paul.
0: Commissioner at draft time.
23: Yeah, 100%. He's always going to get booed, so they turn him into a bad guy. It's an easy sell on that one. So that looks to be what they're building towards, is some type of WWE-esque situation. But I think the Wolves are going to have to get creative when it comes to the four and possibly make a trade deadline move or sign a wayward
0: free
23: agent.
0: Possible four options.
23: Okay.
0: It sounds like Jonathan Kuminga is out of their price range, but he's apparently the best available.
23: That would be awesome.
0: The one suggestion I saw was Nicolas Batum, who was Gobert's French national teammate.
23: Oh.
0: Is he someone that would interest you? I'm assuming that we could get at a cheap price.
23: I wouldn't mind Batum. He's an older dude, but I mean, he'd be a little bit more natural at the four position than anything else that they have on the roster. Because everything else on the roster right now, it would be small.
0: Locked
23: ball.
0: And loaded.
23: Yeah. It'd be, locked and loaded. Loaded up clips, Uzis. No, it's...
0: Nons.
23: It would be pretty much small ball, because I would imagine Berenger is going to mostly come in to spell Rudy Gobert coming off the bench there. So I doubt that he's going to see much time at the four, but Chris Finch would have to get experimental. So Batum wouldn't be a bad idea, because he's a more natural four than anybody else that we have.
0: All right, my last one for LeBron.
24: Yeah. What are you waiting for? What are you waiting for?
0: All right, we only got a couple minutes until we get to charge to talk fantasy football, so.
1: The more you know.
0: I have a list of some interesting, laws throughout different countries in the world. We're not going to be able to get to all of them, but there's one specifically that I thought of you when I read it.
23: Yeah.
0: And Max, have you ever thought about moving to the Netherlands?
23: I have not. I've been to the Netherlands.
0: Have you been to the Netherlands?
23: I have been to the Netherlands.
0: Your thoughts?
23: Great place. Great.
0: In which
23: great
0: way?
23: Great place. I mean, everybody there is just very kind, which is not always something that you could say in Europe when you look the way that I do. Amsterdam, naturally, don't need to explain.
0: Even when you look the way I do, Italy was this guy's kind of a Richard.
23: Yeah, 100%. Italians are just that way towards everybody, pretty much. Yeah, but the Netherlands, people are super kind there. Everybody's really chill. It's gorgeous. Amsterdam, I've only been to one city in the Netherlands, but it's the most walkable city I've ever been to in my entire life. I didn't see a car for the first 5 or 6 hours that I was there. And if I did, I didn't remember, because I was basically in outer space at the time. But...
0: See a car?
23: No, I didn't see a car for the first 5 or 6 hours that I was there.
0: Were they all biking?
23: It's insane bike traffic. Hundreds.
0: Do you want to know why there's insane bike traffic?
23: Oh, yeah, let's hear it.
0: And this is where you come in.
23: Okay.
0: I don't know. Are you still riding a bike?
23: No. Well, I hung the bike up in the rafters after the accident, a.k.a. it was broken, and I left it at the park when I was bloody and bruised. So I haven't gotten back on the bike, but someday. Maybe someday.
0: All right. Well, if you get back to biking,
23: move
0: to the Netherlands, because you can receive a tax-free commuting allowance when you ride your bike.
23: Ooh!
0: In the Netherlands, employers can provide a tax-free travel allowance of up to 0.25 euros per kilometer.
23: Wow!
0: For commuting and business travel, this applies to bicycles,
22: Well, it says cars too. What? That doesn't make sense. Cars and public transport. Oh, public transport. While the government highly encourages this, it is not legally compulsory for every employer. Whether you receive this allowance and the exact amount typically depends on your collective labor agreement or your individual employment contract. But it sounds like in your employment contract, you can get 0.25 euros per kilometer for riding your bike.
23: That's pretty damn sweet.
22: Tax-free.
23: Yeah. First of all, Chad Abbott, I need a contract renegotiation. I'll be riding my bike into work every day then at that point. That's sweet. And it's everybody. You've never seen this many bikes.
22: Look how much money you're
23: everybody's
22: saving.
23: Just making it rain with the bikes.
22: Not even actually working. You're just biking everywhere.
23: I'm just biking around. Yeah, I'm taking the long way. The scenic route to work every day. No, that's amazing.
22: Last one, speaking of money.
2: The more you know.
22: Every formal worker in Brazil, another place you've been to.
23: Yeah, love
22: is
23: Brazil.
22: Big fan.
23: Yes, sir.
22: A lot of opportunity in Brazil.
23: You could say that. You could say there's opportunities abundant in Brazil.
22: Every former worker in Brazil is legally entitled to a 13-month salary bonus mandated under the consolidation of labor laws. The Gratificação de Natal applies to all urban, rural, and domestic employees. Full-time workers receive a full extra month's pay, while those employed for less than a year receive a proportional amount based on the number of months worked. So the bonus is typically paid in two parts. First installment must be paid between February 1st and November 30th, and then the second installment must be paid by December 20th. Exceptions generally apply only to informal workers or independent contractors who do not fall under formal employment contracts. But they basically just created a 13-month pay, and you're going to at least get half of it right before Christmas.
23: It's beautiful.
22: The Christmas bonus. It's mandated.
23: Just no matter what, just you get this bonus pretty much every job.
22: Yeah. Now, my guess is
23: there's some
22: you're not like making extra money out of it, right? Like,
23: yeah,
22: like my current salary, they would just cut that into 13 months and go, hey, here's your 13 month bonus.
23: Right.
22: And now I'm just making less every other month. Right.
23: I don't think
22: it's just some extra, you know, bonus fairy that comes by. And they're super generous with about it, at least with my history with corporate companies. That's it with
2: The More You Know.
22: Had a bunch of other ones. We don't have time to get to it. We've had too much show today. We're going to talk a little fantasy football with Paul Charchian for the entire next hour. He'll be dialing us up live from Utah. We're going to take your questions. You can text the Bradshaw and Brian KFN text line at 64686. You can email booth@KFN.com. Or, of course, you can do the talk back. It's on the iHeartRadio app. Just go to KFAN. There should be a microphone right next to the play button there in the upper right corner. Hit the microphone, talk, ask your question. You can't go over 30 seconds, so don't make it too long, but keep it under 30 seconds. We have limits. But you can reach out, ask Charch any fantasy football questions. No one starts fantasy football chatter earlier than myself on the 10 to Fitzgerald with Paul Charchian. We'll do that next.
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6: AP News. I'm Ed Donahue. As U.S. airstrikes continue against Iran and Iran retaliates, you may notice the price of gas is going up again. The average price nationwide is back up to $4. GasBuddy.com's Patrick DeHaan says the Ukraine war is also a factor.
25: Prices may continue going up as long as there are new attacks being exchanged between Iran and the United States. It's unlikely that risk will improve. And so long as the Strait of Hormuz continues to be closed, that's another point of contention as well. So I don't expect much gasoline or diesel price relief until we start to see improvement on one of those two fronts, either between the U.S. and Iran or Russia and Ukraine.
6: Two U.S. service members killed in Jordan have been identified. A third service member is missing. Also, the military says a service member was killed in Iraq. The British military says a second ship has been attacked in the Strait of Hormuz, this one off the coast of the United Arab Emirates. The FBI says a person deployed an incendiary device outside a New York federal building that houses an FBI office and an immigration court. That person is in custody. Robert Sullivan was a witness.
26: I saw the black smoke. I saw additional sparks flying out. So there was additional fireworks of some sort. And I went around them and got the picture. I saw the black smoke, and I saw the fire as well.
6: A source tells the AP the individual in custody, whose name has not been released, was carrying anti-ICE material. Influencer brothers Andrew and Tristan Tate are appearing before a federal magistrate in Miami for the first time since they were arrested to face rape and sex trafficking charges in the UK. A federal judge is ordering Paramount and Warner Brothers Discovery to stop their merger for at least 2 weeks, allowing states challenging the deal more time to see their case through in court. On Wall Street, stocks are mixed. The Dow is lower.
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20: I'm meteorologist Rodney Price. Skies turning partly cloudy into the afternoon. Breezy northwest winds, highs in the mid-80s. A few more clouds around the area tonight could yield a shower or storm. Otherwise, lows in the upper 50s. A much cooler Tuesday with partly sunny skies and mid-70s. Your future feels right at home in Worthington, Minnesota. It's worth a look. Right now, it's 82.
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0: It's July 20th, 2026, Tennant Fitzgerald. It's a tradition unlike any other. We talk fantasy football before anyone else. Let's talk fantasy football. And when we want to talk fantasy football, we have to talk with basically the godfather of fantasy football. That would be Paul Charchin, live from Utah. How's it going out there in mountain time, Paul?
1: It's going great. I miss you guys. I miss talking. I miss talking fantasy football. But it's kind of season now, right? We do this every year where you and I talk just a little bit too early just to get the juices flowing a little bit. Talking fantasy again, it's the best.
0: It is. What do you got going on with fantasy these days? I know you had some stuff going on last year. I'm sure you always have something on the horizon. Is there anything you can tell us about yet?
1: Not right now.
0: Oh.
1: I know.
0: I'm eager for my Paul Charchin. I need to have my Paul Charchin fantasy content.
1: I appreciate that. I'm going to do my best.
0: Okay.
1: I wish I could say more. I can't, but
0: got it.
1: Yeah, I'm optimistic. Optimistic.
0: Great. As I mentioned before the break, if you want to ask Charch any questions, you can text us at the KFN Bradshaw and Bryant text line 64686. You can also send us talkbacks on the iHeartRadio app, or you can email us booth@kfn.com. This time of year, Charch, everyone always wants to know who's the number one pick in the draft. I think there's a lot of years where the number one pick's kind of obvious.
1: Yeah.
0: This year, there's probably multiple different picks that you'd have confidence in and take a number one. Who would you take at number one overall right now?
1: I'd take Jahmyr Gibbs because this year Gibbs has insane upside, and I'm due the opposite guy. You know that, right? So, you know, usually my feeling is when in doubt, go with more reliable positions than running back. Even great running backs, you know, can get hurt a lot more often, and all the other things we've always talked about, do the opposite. But Gibbs' upside is just freaky right here. You know, David Montgomery's gone from the Lions, and they replaced him by the plotting and totally ineffective Isaiah Pacheco, who could be just a total non-factor in this offense. So there's a scenario here where Gibbs could lead the league in rushing attempts, running back receptions, rushing touchdowns, rushing yards, receiving yards, receiving touchdowns by running backs. I mean, I'm very specifically not saying he's going to be LaDainian Tomlinson in 2006, but this is the sort of like lightning in a bottle opportunity that he's got, surrounded by a great offense where he becomes the do everything running back with David Montgomery gone. You know, he's got that kind of like just insane, the 2000 yard upside, the over 20 touchdown upside that Jahmyr Gibbs has, that I just don't think anybody else can touch that upside. And he could just be a league winner for you, Jahmyr Gibbs. So to me, even with all of my do the opposite predilections, Brandon, I think he should be the first player taken.
0: All right, before we get to the other options, I wasn't expecting to talk about Isaiah Pacheco at 204, but now we're going to do it. I think Isaiah is a little fascinating for me, Charge, and I think he has a wide range of outcomes here, right? In one case, he could potentially be taking over a David Montgomery role in which you could score double-digit touchdowns, and here's a guy you can get late in your drafts, or he could also get cut before training camp even ends. Like, yes. I feel like there's like a wide range of outcomes here on Isaiah Pacheco, but if it goes the right way, you get quite the bargain for him from where he's being drafted.
1: Well, okay, you could, and you know, an ideal scenario, the upside for Isaiah Pacheco is designated touchdown guy. That's it. He can't catch. He is a totally normal NFL runner at best. You know, the Chiefs desperately needed him to be just like good. Isaiah Pacheco didn't even need to be great. They just needed like something, signs of life from him. And they got almost nothing from him. And then just ultimately let him walk this offseason. I don't think he's going to be a factor in this offense. At best, he would be a bye week plug-in where you keep your fingers crossed for a goal line touchdown. And I don't think he brings more to the table than that. And he would need Jahmyr Gibbs to get hurt, I think, to get any kind of really meaningful opportunities in that Lions offense. Jahmyr Gibbs is just so much better. I can't see the Lions playing a lot of games here and giving Pacheco a lot of touches.
0: All right, so you're going Gibbs number one overall. What percent of fantasy leagues do you think Gibbs will go number one overall? Because you still have some other great options, right? I mean, Bijan Robinson's been pretty rock solid. Jamar Chase can take over any year. Puka Nacua, Jackson Smith and Jigba's coming off an unbelievable season. I mean, Even a Christian McCaffrey, you never know, could be the best player in fantasy football, right? Like, there's a lot of other options. How do you kind of rank those, and how many of those leagues do you think Gibbs will go number one?
1: Well, I think Gibbs is going to go number – well, the data says he's going number one in over half of leagues. You could make a case for all the guys that you mentioned, but Bijan Robinson is, by average draft position, going number two on average. And, you know, part of it is because now he's kind of got that backfield to himself. They brought in Brian Robinson. So beware, there's two B Robinsons playing running back in Atlanta. Do not draft the wrong B Robinson.
0: Also, yes. I just did the Scott Fish draft recently, and I didn't fall for the B Robinson thing, obviously, because Bijan was taken pretty early. But I wanted Jameson Williams of the Detroit Lions. Because it just had the first initial in their last name, but did not have their first name written down. So it just said J. Williams. I landed on Javonte Williams.
1: Oh.
0: Instead of not that there's a big difference in those two, but still, yeah. I just felt ashamed. I got the wrong guy.
1: Yeah, that's you know, that happens. It's probably not your fault. Tyler Allgeier gone. I mean, that's part of the big story on Bijan Robinson, is that Tyler Allgeier is in Arizona now. He'll be behind Jeremiah Love. And that guy was a nuisance for Bijan. You know, it kept Bijan was still great, but it took touchdowns away and some really valuable runs away from Robinson. And the hope now is that it's really going to be a lot of Bijan Robinson, and it probably will be. So he's going number two. And then I think the only other guy that I would consider is Ja'Marr Chase. I just, you know, who's ever been unhappy that they drafted Ja'Marr Chase? He's awesome. You finally get Joe Burrow healthy. I wish the offensive line, I wish for once they just invest in their offensive line and solve that problem. But, you know, nevertheless, Chase is, you know, he remains obvious.
0: Their defense is usually bad enough where they're throwing a ton.
1: That's right. That's right. Exactly.
0: And you have the elite quarterback when healthy, obviously. How about riskiest first round pick? Who are you a little leery of in that first round?
1: End of the first round, Miami running back Devon Achane. Achane is he gives you the upside. He's the best player in the Dolphins offense, but that's not saying anything. That's, you know, that's a terrible offense. Maybe going to be the lowest scoring offense in the league, potentially, depending on if Malik Willis is any good. Dolphins offensive line remains a pretty big question mark, but he catches a ton of passes. 78 passes 2 years ago. Achane, 67 receptions the last two, 67 and 78 the last 2 years. And those, and they're going to be trailing a lot. They'll be throwing to him a lot. And the receivers are just garbage. Jalen Tolbert and Tutu Atwell and Malik Washington. That is the thinnest set of receivers in the league. And so there's no scenario where Devon Achane isn't a big part of the offense. But the downside is huge too. Some teams are just going to play to stop him. Because if you stop him, that's probably it for the Miami offense. He's bad at the stripe. He's carried the ball inside the five 24 times in his career. He's only scored 7 times. Offensive line, as I mentioned, super inconsistent. So, you know, there's a lot of upside and downside. In the first round, I just think he's going to have too many bad games. He's going to have some zero games where he just gets taken out of the offense. And I worry about the price that you have to pay for somebody that can't necessarily win you 3 games in December.
0: Well, because there's nothing else around there, right? They have wide receivers that people have never heard of. The volume should not be an issue with him. It's just going to be efficiency.
1: That's right. Yeah. That's right. Yes, that's exactly right. He'll touch the ball a lot in most games, although there are going to be scenarios. The Miami defense is going to be just awful. They're going to get roasted a lot. There will be times where they'll just be down by 17 early and he won't be a factor.
0: All right, what is your preferred draft position this year?
1: I'm going in the middle of the first round, Tana. I like if you can give me my choice, right? If I'm picking out of like pick 5, that gives me Puka Nacua, or if I'm 5 through 8, Puka Nacua, Jonathan Taylor, Jackson Smith and Jigba, Amon-Ra St. Brown. CeeDee Lamb. Christian McCaffrey. I can't go wrong with any of those guys. And so I feel like there's a great opportunity to go there, come back earlier in the second round, where I might have Justin Jefferson waiting for me in the second round. Chase Brown is who I've been targeting, middle of the second round. So I think I like that spot because I'm still getting really high upside players in the first round, and I love the guys that I can target in the middle of the second round as well, like Chase Brown in my case. James Cook might be available for you. I mentioned Justin Jefferson right there. Kenneth Walker is the new lead back for the Chiefs. So you can get a really good player in the middle of the second round as well.
0: And a lot of those guys are mentioning, right? Like Puka Nacua, Jackson Smith and Jigba, even Christian McKay. Like, they could be league winners for you. You wouldn't be surprised if they're a league winner.
1: Yeah, absolutely. Those guys could end up being league winners. Absolutely true.
0: Yep. All right, let's go to break. I do want to talk some tight ends with you next. We'll talk rookies as we move along. And like I said, we'll get to our texts and talkbacks from all of our fan listeners. Talking fantasy football with Paul Charchin. We're going to be doing it until 3 o'clock today right here on the Fitz.
2: 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You're on board the Tenna Fitzgerald. In for common.
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5: 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The Bemidji Woodpecker Junior Legion baseball team hosted and won the Substate F Championship. It was their second straight Substate F Championship. In the quarterfinals, they beat Alexandria Red 8-5, lost to Alexandria Black 9-8 in the semis. In the elimination final, they beat Purim 9-4, and then in the championship, they beat Alexandria Black twice to win the title. 17-7 in game one yesterday in six innings. Jack Zellman 3-for-5 with 3 runs batted in. Brennan Brower went 4-for-4 and drove in 2. And then 12-11 in game two. They were up 8-2 and 12-5 before holding off a late Alexandria comeback. They're off to the Minnesota Junior Legion D1 State Tournament July 30th through August 2nd in Alexandria. Meanwhile, the Bemidji Legion baseball team will host the Substate 12 tournament beginning Wednesday at BSU Ballpark. Centaurs are the number one seed. They'll play number 8 Detroit Lakes in the first round Wednesday night at 6:30.
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17: And so is Brock Bowers, but I think a lot of people are just assuming Bowers is going to be better with presumably better quarterback in one way or another in Las Vegas. But still, McBride's been great. So you can get those guys end of the second round, beginning of the third round for Trey McBride, and then it drops to Colson Loveland, end of the fourth round. And even after that, it despite coming off an ACL, Tucker Kraft's going off the board at tight end five, sixth round. And so the reason I'm saying let's not take any of those guys, there's so many good tight ends. Brandon, this year I'm ready to go to war with like 14 different tight ends.
0: Wow.
17: And there's not 14 teams in most leagues. There's just so many good guys. For example, all the guys you just mentioned, Harold Fannin, Kyle Pitts. Mm-hmm. Sam Laporta's one of my favorite sleepers. He gains Drew Petzing, our old friend at offensive coordinator. Remember, Petzing turned Trey McBride into a monster in Arizona. And now Sam Laporta's going to play in that offense. So I'm excited about what Sam Laporta could do. If you want George Kittle, because he's coming off that injury from last year, you can now get him round eight. And then with the last pick of your draft, take Jake Tongas in case George Kittle's not ready to go for week one. Dalton Kincaid should be ready to emerge this year. Jake Ferguson gets pelted with targets. Isaiah Likely could be a magnet for receptions in New York with John Harbaugh, his old coach, right? And that's a depleted receiver room. And then there's like the veterans that you always know are good. Dallas Goedert and Mark Andrews and Hunter Henry. I mean, you got so many
0: Travis
17: options
0: Kelce
17: in the position. You know, I'm waiting on tight end this year. And I just feel like I have too many good guys that I can go get in like round eight, round nine, round 10.
0: What's the quarterback strategy? It seemed like for a couple of years you had to get one of the

0: he has got it. And people just aren't moving at this position. And then after Josh Allen, as I mentioned, Josh Allen's third round. No other quarterbacks going until round five. That's Lamar Jackson. And then after Jackson, it's a round later, and it's Drake May. I mean, Drake May's quarterback 30 is going to pick 60 overall. So, no, people are not taking quarterbacks this year. So you can wait and get an elite one if you want. You wait a while. You know, round five, you can get Lamar Jackson if you want. Or you can just slough that position and go get the 10th best quarterback. Like I got Justin Herbert as quarterback 10. I'm ready to go to war with Justin Herbert. No problem.
1: Yeah.
0: That's round 10 for Justin Herbert.
1: Well, even like a Matthew Stafford in round 11. I mean.
0: Yeah. Right. Right. So you've got so many, you got a lot of options at the position this year. And, you know, one of the things I've done in a few of my drafts, I've been waiting on quarterback and then I'm taking Jackson Dart in round 12. As my dart throw, just in case, you know, in case it turns out that he is going to keep running like he has and does not get hurt, then, you know, potentially you could have somebody that could just fill the box, score ground and air. And that interests me. Malik Willis would be somebody else like that, where you get somebody who can run the ball like crazy and just try a dart throw on that guy as your second quarterback late in the draft.
1: I will say from a fantasy standpoint, this might be the year I'm getting like a Jalen Hurts on my team because it seems like his value has gone down quite a bit, and I know he had a little bit. He had a down year last year. I get it.
0: Yep.
1: As long as the tush push is legal, like Jalen Hurts can win a fantasy football. He can be your number one fantasy football quarterback by the end of the year. And right now, you know, you're looking at, you know, 5-6 quarterbacks ahead of him.
0: Yeah, he's quarterback 6. Jalen Hurts, and you know, the tush push is still a thing. Now it's gotten worse. I mean, it's not as successful as it used to be. So there's, you know, that part worries me a little bit. The overhauled receiver room for Philadelphia is pretty fascinating because we've seen AJ Brown leave. That's highly notable. But they've worked so hard to get that receiver room back with competent players. Devonta Smith is fascinating. He takes over as wide receiver one because Mekhi Lemon, who they took in the first round, probably is not going to be a huge factor day one. I think he'll be very good, but maybe not day one. And Devonta Smith, who's always sort of been, you know, not a little bit of an afterthought in that offense, he might be a regular producer now. They traded for Dontavian Wicks. He's there as well. Hollywood Brown for whenever, you know, the four games he's healthy with. You'd like to think that Jalen Hurts has got enough good targets that he can be super, you know, he can be super capable as a passer and then help you out on the ground to no small effect. You know, they're still going to do the tush push. It's just not like the 90% success rate that it used to be. I think last year's success rate was down to like 68%, 70%. And that's, you know, that's a bit of a change.
1: I know people playing fantasy football, they always want to know about the rookies, right? You want to find the next hotshot rookie that's going to come in and maybe give you a splash year one. Charge, I play in a bunch of dynasty leagues, so I'm pretty well caught up on a lot of these rookies. And this appears to have been a bad rookie draft. You know, obviously, Jeremiah Love's the big one running back out of Arizona, though he might technically have some competition there and not great quarterback play. Other than Love, and I'm assuming you like Love at least a little bit, your thoughts on Love and then even just kind of the rest of the rookie class of anyone that you think could make an immediate impact?
0: Yeah, this is a pretty bad rookie draft. Last year wasn't great either. Everybody's telling me next year is going to be phenomenal. Jeremiah Love is the obvious best player in a rookie from a rookie draft standpoint. And he's going off the board in the second round in a lot of leagues. So, you know, you're going to have to pay for him in a regular league as well. If you're in a dynasty league, he's the obvious first choice and it's not close. Even if you're in Superflex and Fernando Mendoza would be the other obvious selection, I think I would still take Jeremiah Love. And it's just, but the rest of the draft is just not great. Like, look at the running back position. Brandon, Seattle drafted running back Jadarian Price, and he'll open the season as the starter for Seattle.
1: Yeah.
0: But then Zach Charbonnet comes back in October, and now you're looking at a blended backfield. And a lot of the reasons why Kenneth Walker was a middling fantasy producer until Zach Charbonnet got hurt at the end of the season, and then he went berserk. You know, that'll probably happen there. Other running backs like Denver running back Jonah Coleman has got to contend with J.K. Dobbins and R.J. Harvey. Kansas City brought in Emmett Johnson, but he's
1: going to be behind
0: Kenneth Walker. So it's just, there's not a lot of the quarterback position's a wreck.

0: Receivers, there are good receivers in this draft, but a bunch of them have got just terrible quarterbacks, at least in the short term. I love Omar Cooper, and I think he's going to be a great NFL player, well, at least very good. But he's got Geno Smith throwing to him this year. The Browns, they drafted KC Concepcion and Denzel Boston, but they've got either a disinterested Deshaun Watson at quarterback or the highly risky Shedeur Sanders throwing to them. So they have big question marks. Carnell Tate should be good with Tennessee. He's got Cam Ward.
1: Question mark.
0: Him. And by the way, Zad Trombonsky, if you're wondering if where he was in the league, he's still around. He's in Tennessee.
1: Is he? I did not know that.
0: Yeah. So maybe Cam Ward gets better in year two. He should get better. And then Carnell Tate could maybe be better. But, you know, and then there's Jordan Tyson, lottery pick on a functional Saints offense. Tyler Shuck looked pretty good for stretches last year. Maybe he's going to be good. Oh, receivers better. It's just we didn't have one of these scenarios where other than Lemon, most of the good receivers landed into spots with pretty big question marks on the offense and at the quarterback position.
1: Yeah, I was going to ask you about the tight ends. You got Kenyon Sadiq drafted in the first round, the New York Jets, which seems like the place where fantasy athletes go to die. And yes. Eli Stowers, obviously in year one, might have a little competition there with Dallas Goedert, but might be able to take over eventually. Your thoughts on those two?
0: Yeah, the only one that's even being drafted in redraft leagues is Kenyon Sadiq. Everybody else is outside of draftable range at the tight end position. You mentioned Eli Stowers for Philadelphia, but he's behind Dallas Goedert, and he's probably going to stay there this year unless, you know, Goedert gets hurt. So, you know, the next guy off the board by average draft position is Oscar Delp, who, by the way, plays for the Saints. And if you didn't know that, don't feel bad. He's going off the board at position 450. To illustrate that the rookie class just doesn't feel tantalizing right now. And it doesn't feel like there's a bunch of great players.
1: All right. I got a bunch of listener questions I want to get to you next segment. I also want to touch on some Vikings related fantasy questions, because I think there's a lot of questions about this Vikings offense to go over. We'll do that one longer segment with Paul Charchian next on the 10 of Fitzgerald.
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11: This is Minnesota News Network. I'm John Anderson. Minnesotans will have to contend with both heat and smoky skies again today. A heat advisory is in effect until 6 p.m. for much of central and southern Minnesota, with heat index values climbing into the mid-90s. Cooler temperatures are expected Tuesday. Making life more affordable was the subject of a roundtable discussion in Moorhead. Congresswoman Angie Craig attended the event at A Place of Hope, a recovery center and food shelf. Daryl Vazvik is the executive director and talked about the need.
12: We see 10 to 15 new families every day. So, and we require appointments to come in, and we're right now out about 5 weeks. So if they come in today, their next available appointment is about 5 weeks out.
11: Vazvik says what's creating the greater need in the Moorhead area is cuts to programs like SNAP, which have added to the waiting list. This is MNN.
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26: I'm meteorologist Rodney Price. Skies turning partly cloudy into the afternoon. Breezy northwest winds. Highs in the mid-80s. A few more clouds around the area tonight could yield a shower or storm. Otherwise, lows in the upper 50s. A much cooler Tuesday with partly sunny skies and mid-70s. Your future feels right at home in Worthington, Minnesota. It's worth a look. It's 81 at our studios.
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0: 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Max with me talking a little fantasy football with Paul Charchian live from the lovely, beautiful Utah. Charge, let's talk a little Minnesota Vikings fantasy here quick before we get to bunch of texts. Pretty interesting, right? You had a bunch of players on the Vikings last year, which their offensive production went down. A lot of it tied to your quarterback.
1: Yep.
0: Might have a new quarterback, though they have not made that official yet. It is a quarterback that when he has been on the field has had, I think, some fantasy success in the past, but he's not on the field a whole lot. How do you view, let's stick with Kyler Murray first, specifically with him. If he is the starter, how do you view him from a fantasy perspective, and how does he affect the rest of the offensive players?
1: Well, first, I think Murray is the starter, and I don't think it's going to be particularly close here. But for the sake of JJ McCarthy, I hope I'm wrong, but I feel pretty confident Murray's going to be going to win this thing with ease if it is even a competition. Which, and again, I'm not convinced it is. Murray traditionally, up until last year, had really locked in right around quarterback 8 through 12 in fantasy points in a typical season, and because he runs the ball some, which helps, but he's not built to be a goal line guy, so he's not getting tush push easy touchdowns, almost never got runs inside the 5-yard line. He's not that kind of guy, but he chips in these 30, 40, 50 rushing yards a game, and that stuff adds up. And so that has helped him be a good fantasy contributor. Now he's going to have to board a quarterback 20 right now. There's actually less confidence in Kyler Murray by the fantasy community now than in Arizona, which seems weird to me. I see a lot of value in Murray, particularly if he's going off the board at quarterback 20, there's a great chance I can get him as my second quarterback. And if you believe like I do that he's going to win this job with ease, then I think that's a tremendous value for Murray. And all you have to do to help the rest of the Vikings and stay as the number one quarterback is just be non-awful. And I think Kyler Murray can do that.
0: How about his number one wide receiver then? Justin Jefferson, down year last year, just 84 catches, just 1,048 yards, only 2 touchdowns, which, those catches and yards might be good for other players, but that's a really bad year for Justin Jefferson. Can he recover and become one of those number one or number two wide receiver in fantasy, or with the question marks at quarterback, are we still going to be struggling here?
1: No, I think, he obviously it's going to be better. I know it goes without saying, right? And, the thing that people are freaked out about is the 2 touchdowns from last year. But if you're a 1,000-yard receiver, you're almost always going to get more than 2 touchdowns. He's going to have to get far better quarterbacking to get back to the days where we were talking about Justin Jefferson as the first player taken. But right now, going off the board at pick 13, it's pretty good value. I think that's about right for Jefferson. And, where the disconnect in the fantasy community is, if you think Justin Jefferson is pick 13, why is Kyler Murray going off the board as quarterback 20? If you have enough confidence in Kyler Murray to make Justin Jefferson back at the end of your first round or beginning of the second round, then you'd think Murray would go a little bit higher here. So I like Jefferson where he's being taken. To me, beginning of the second round feels about right for somebody as good as he is. I've heard this a couple of times, which I want to have an uncomfortable conversation about it. If things go really badly for Minnesota, Jefferson works his way out of town and is playing for some better offense in the second half of the season.
0: Ooh.
1: Yeah, I don't even want to say that into existence, but I know that thinking is out there.
0: All right, so I know I'm going to be putting you on the spot here a little bit, so I understand if you won't be able to answer this question, but you've always been a do-the-opposite guy.
1: Yeah.
0: You mentioned, hey, you might be able to get like a Puka Nacua or a Jackson Smith and Jigbo in the middle of the first round. Let's say you're in the middle of the first round, right? You get one of those two. You get Justin Jefferson on the way back. What is kind of your ideal-looking do-the-opposite starting lineup if you're kind of in that middle of the first round?
1: Yeah, so Jackson Smith and Jigba or Amon-Ra St. Brown would be like middle of that first round.
0: Okay.
1: Right? And then coming back into the middle of the second round, again, I told you I'm targeting Chase Brown a lot, but just strictly do the opposite here where we're going to let that running back position go. We're going to pound that position later. Then you're looking at Drake London or Brock Bowers or the guy that I've been targeting in the second round most of my drafts, Nico Collins.
0: Yeah.
1: You know, Nico Collins is, he is by far the best player on that Houston offense. That whole offense really does go back through him. And other than the moments when he was hurt the last couple of seasons with some games missed, just uber reliable, locked in as a wide receiver one. Love him in that spot. And then third round, if you want to make your move on Josh Allen, you can get the best fantasy quarterback, the most reliable fantasy quarterback if you'd like. If you want to roll on the upside of Malik Nabers, who's by far the best pass catcher on the Giants, and that offense should be better this year. Zay Flowers going in here. T. Higgins going in here. If you want to go on the upside of Emeka Egbuka as the new number one in Tampa, you can go there. So you've got all of these ways that you can attack these other positions and then leave that running back position and then go hit middle round running backs that you think can make a difference, like Cam Scadabo or Bucky Irving or Travion Henderson. David Montgomery, I love, back to Houston again.
0: Yeah.
1: You know, Montgomery is going to get all the goal line work. I think he's the best running back on the team. Woody Marks is just going to turn into a rotational third down guy. Montgomery's looking at a big workload on a competent offense, and that's another possibility. Quinshon Judkins doesn't catch, but he could be 1,500 rushing yards. Quinshon Judkins is a great do the opposite target here as well.
0: All right, let's go through some text messages in the Bradshaw and Brian KFAN text line 64686. One of the texters says, am I the only person that thinks Kenneth Walker is now quite overvalued in Kansas City? How do you view Kenneth Walker? Always been, you know, when healthy, a solid fantasy running back, never super explosive. Kansas City has always kind of had the reputation with Reed of being a great spot for running backs to go, but they haven't really produced a lot there in recent years. So how do you value Kenneth Walker?
1: All right, it's a great talking point because Kenneth Walker is a top by talent to me. He is a top five or six running back in the NFL.
0: Wow.
1: You saw it in the Super Bowl. You saw it in the playoff run. When Kenneth Walker is the go-to player, go-to runner on his team, he's great and totally reliable. And this is obviously he goes to Kansas City, a very good team that's going to give him a lot of opportunity. Now, what Andy Reid has not done a lot of has been running the ball at the stripe. He's done it some, but hasn't had a guy like Kenneth Walker in a long time. You have to go back quite a ways, you know, a number of years now, to find the kind of running back that Kenneth Walker is on the Chiefs with Andy Reid. You're back to Kareem and when Kareem Hunt was first on the Chiefs, and Kareem Hunt was freaking awesome back then in an Andy Reid offense. So Kenneth Walker's going off the board at pick 13 right now. That's really, I mean, you know, you're expecting very good things from him. He's the best running back on a very good offense, and you're really just hoping he stays healthy, which in fairness, he mostly hasn't stayed very healthy. But when healthy, he's an awesome player, and he can catch.
0: I think Emmett Johnson, who you mentioned earlier, rookie out of Nebraska. Yep. He's from the Twin Cities. He might be a sneaky backup running back that you can get really late that might end up producing for you. Because as you mentioned, Kenneth Walker has injury history. It's a great spot to land in, and Emmett can, yep, he can catch the ball too, which is very good in that offense.
1: Yeah, I like it. Last pick, right? So if you take Kenneth Walker in the beginning of the second round and then last pick of your draft, Emmett Johnson.
0: I mean, the head coach compared him to LeSean McCoy earlier this offseason. So I'll take okay. LeSean McCoy last spot well, in my, yeah, my fantasy draft.
1: We would take that, but I think that might be a little hyperbole.
0: Yeah. John from Fargo says, I have Josh Jacobs on my dynasty team. Should I cut, trade, or drop him? And then I had another question, said one of these is a keeper, Josh Jacobs or Breece Hall, but Josh Jacobs specifically.
1: Well, so Jacobs has got all kinds of legal problems that, yeah, could very well be coming his direction. And this is not trivial. There are people that feel like he could miss big chunks of the season, and that could end up happening here. Now, you know, the upside is he's by far the best running back on his team. And there's, you know, if he ends up playing the full season, you're going to get him as an absolute steal. In terms of, if you've already got him, he's on your dynasty roster, don't sell low. He's a good player. Do not sell low on Josh Jacobs. We hate selling low. There's nobody else on that roster. There's Chris Brooks and Marshawn Lloyd. So I don't have Josh Jacobs on any of my dynasty leagues. If I did, I would not be moving him because these are not the times when you want to try to get value for somebody when they're all messed up like this. So yeah, I say hold tight. Hope it's a traditionally slow legal system, which is often the case with the NFL, where these things drag on and they don't end up making any real moves for a long time. So I would hold tight right there. If you're wondering where Josh Jacobs is going in fantasy drafts, that would be pick 35 as running back 16.
0: This is a very interesting question coming up here, Charge, that maybe you've not thought of, but I actually agree to this to a certain extent. So I'm curious what you think of this. It says, question for Paul. I've been playing fantasy football for over 30 years now, well before the internet. When all we had was Street and Smith's football preview to draft from, Bar League at the Sherwood Lounge in St. Paul. Anyway, I've lost my excitement for fantasy football, and a big part of that is how easy it is for low IQ football fans to have success. Any pointer suggestions for an old fantasy football guy, 53 years old now, to get that excitement back?
1: Well, that's somebody who's a little bitter right there. Holy cow. He's basically saying, I'm the smartest guy in my league, but I don't win. So therefore, the rest of these morons are winning. So apparently it's all too easy now.
0: I understand his point to a certain extent. I think a lot in redraft leagues these days, right? Like your person that could put no studying into fantasy football can show up on a draft day and you're on, you know, an app of your choosing that shows rankings and you can just hit the next player off and you still win your fantasy football league, right? Like I understand that, which is to why I have kind of migrated over to dynasty leagues, because I do feel like that's a little bit more of a thinking man's form of fantasy football now, where you're trying to plan ahead in the future and you're studying rookies and where to draft and you're making trades. I have found myself not as invested into redraft leagues as I once was.
1: Okay, well, you can absolutely spend $50, go to, you know, I don't know, footballguys.com and just work off their rankings, and you've got at your disposal the efforts of a 12-person content staff that does nothing but grind up data and, you know, figure players out. They're really, really smart, and, you know, you don't have to work as hard as you used to, for sure, but, you know, that's just, you know, what you have to do now is you just have to just be like the margin for error has gone down because nobody's tanking drafts like they used to and making really dumb picks because there's just too much good information out there. Even just your draft room, which has the players sorted, that sorted draft room is way better than it used to be. So it's really hard to screw it up. You used to be able to bank on like three people just mailing in their draft and just being a non-factor all year. And a lot of those days are over for better or worse. And so you have to be a little bit better and you have to challenge yourself to be a little bit better. You know, the other thing you could do is you could go play a new kind of fantasy football, like the kind where you start with 18 teams and then at the end of each week, the worst team gets cut. And then everybody bids on that person's players. That's really fun and totally different. And there's no playbook for that yet. So if you want to get ahead of the curve, that might be a way to do it.
0: Aaron from Mendota Heights says, Charch, I'm a good snake drafter, but as Max would say, I am buns at auction drafts. Give me the best strategy. We usually have $200 to work with.
1: All right. Particularly for somebody that has struggled with auctions, just show restraint. Don't spend all your money. Well, first, okay, wait. Number one, go get your guys. See, that's the beauty of the auction is if there are players that are just going to make you happy to have those players, then go get them, even if they're really expensive. But when in doubt, just wait, because everybody pours their money in early. Everybody's throwing out great players. You know, the first players that are going to come out of people's mouths are Jonathan Taylor and Ashton Jeanty and James Cook and Christian McCaffrey and Jamar Chase and Bijan Robinson. And just that, all that money is going to get drained. When in doubt, if you can have the most money at the halfway point of the draft, there's so many good players left and you're paying 70 cents on the dollar for those players. Then later you're paying 60 cents on the dollar and 50 cents on the dollar. So when in doubt in an auction, just hold your money and wait for good players who are going to come up in the middle parts of the auction, and just everybody else is tapped out of funds. And if you've got more, you get to pay a lot less for those players.
0: Hunter from Bloomington says, what are your thoughts on leagues that do payouts to the top two scoring teams for the last third of the fantasy regular season? This helps teams in my league keep fighting fairly and using the free agency competitively instead of sort of folding and not truly going for free agents.
1: Okay, that's not a bad plan, but the better way to approach this is this. Use the last spot of your playoffs. So if your team, if your league gets in six teams, top five are the traditional way you do it by win-loss record, a winning percentage. That last spot is for the highest scoring team. That team gets in the playoffs by being the highest scoring remaining team regardless of record. So even if this team only has five wins, but they've got the next most points, they get in the playoffs. And we've used that motivation for years, and it's a great one. And that way, if you've got a really high-scoring team, but you happen to have run into a bunch of other really high-scoring teams, it's just worked out that way, and you've taken a bunch of L's you shouldn't have taken, this is a way to get into the playoffs, and that's your chance to go get the money. So instead of just giving the money to those teams, make them go earn it in the playoffs by awarding that last playoff spot to that team and let them go battle for money in the playoffs.
0: All right, another text. It says, how concerned are you with Malik Nabers' injury?
1: Well,
0: if you remember a year ago, Charge, I had declared on with you that Malik Nabers would be a league winner, and the injury did not age well. But how are you feeling about his injury? Because it sounds like maybe the start of the season might be at risk here.
1: It all sounds really positive for Nabers. Right now he was a partial contributor towards mini camps. They say he's at about the 80% mark. So it looks like, we're trending towards the beginning of part of the season. I think the worry is week one, even if he's on the field, is Malik Nabers running all the plays, some of the plays, or only a few of the plays? And when can he go back to being, the player that he was? The other receivers on this team are not great. Darius Slayton, Darnell Mooney, Calvin Austin. There's Juju Smith-Schuster, Odell Beckham. Remember, Odell Beckham's back in the league. He's playing for the Giants again. I mean, Nabers it's just the opportunity is great, but you're probably going to have to wait until he suffered his injury in late October last year. That 1 year mark, things are usually really starting to come together. It might not be till October before you feel really confident about putting him in your lineup, but you have to decide. I don't like slow start players. I like fast start players. I want to start my first month. I want to go 3-1. I want to have negotiating options. I want to be able to trade players who are at a high value. I hate starting slow, and maybe I'm just impatient, but that's what you have to do. Nabers going off the board, by the way, wide receiver 14, pick 32. That's a lot for a guy coming off ACL. That's, you have to pay. You're paying a premium for him.
0: Another text says, I am a contending manager in a dynasty league. What should I do with Breece Hall? Look to move off him and upgrade at running back, or hold him?
1: I'd hold. I mean, I don't think you can get a ton for him. Going off the board, pick 29 right now, by the way, running back 14. I would just hold. The Jets offense isn't going to be great, but he's a really good running back, and that offense will largely go through Breece Hall. And, they're motivated to keep him happy. He'll be a free agent after this year, and hopefully that'll, it'll work out in such a way that he has a good season. He wants to stay in New York. They solved that quarterback position. This guy's in a dynasty league. Hopefully it'll be better than Geno Smith next year at quarterback. And he's still with the team, and maybe you hold some on a young, good running back, and he's better in future years, and it'll be okay this year too.
0: Next text, Charge. What do you? I know you mentioned these two names earlier. What do you think about the year two potential of Judkins and Igbuka?
1: Well, so Judkins, as we mentioned earlier, I thought he ran the ball really, really well. Doesn't catch much, but they could use him a little more that way. Your problem is just, there's not a ton of talent on that whole offense. They totally rebuilt the offensive line in Cleveland. It's going to take a while for it to come back together again and really start to gel, but it's not a terrible line. It's actually in time should be better this year than last year. And at the end of the day, they don't want that quarterback. Whoever wins the quarterback job, they don't want that guy passing much. So it's going to be a lot of Judkins. And there's a real scenario where Judkins runs the ball more than any player in the league and ends up leading the league in carries. That is a possibility for sure. And then who's the other player that you mentioned?
0: Judkins and Igbuka.
1: So Igbuka walks into a spot now with Mike Evans gone. It's year two for him. He flashed moments of awesomeness last year, but it was mostly earlier in the season. And the second half season kind of disappeared. You know, there were guys like Tez Johnson that were making more plays. Chris Godwin, shockingly, dragging that leg around, he still ended up being a bigger part of the offense. The presumption is that Igbuka, with his first-round equity from last year, is going to walk out now and become the Mike Evans in this offense. Not stylistically, because Evans is a freaking beast and he's gigantic, and that's not Igbuka's game, but that offense will largely go through Igbuka. So, you know, most of the fantasy world is already on him, and they're expecting the breakout season. And frankly, I think he's gonna be very good. And if I were gonna pick any one player from the Bucs offense, including my beloved Bucky Irving, it would be Igbuka, because I just feel like the upside is really strong. And I don't love McMillan or Godwin or Tez Johnson. I think those guys are going to fall into line behind him.
0: Charge, as always, had enough texts and talkbacks that I could have talked to you for another hour, but we'll save that for another time. I do know Common's taking a bunch of time off in August, so I might text you again once we get into mid-August.
1: Is that going to be State Fair time?
0: That'll be right before the State Fair, but yeah, it'll be fun. Vikings training camp will be in the middle of all that stuff, so.
1: No doubt.
0: Maybe I'll give you a ring back.
1: Let's do this again.
0: All right. Thanks, Charge. Appreciate it.
1: Thanks, my man.
0: All right, Paul Charge. Fantasy football godfather. Max, thank you so much for your help. You know, I always love working with you.
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0: You're the best. Common Man will be back tomorrow. Rosen back at 2 o'clock as well. Thank you for listening. 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
6: AP News, I'm Ed Donahue. President Trump took to social media to warn every time Iran kills an American soldier, going forward, they will pay for that killing many times over. The president offered no further details, but said his directive has been relayed to military leaders. The warning comes after the U.S. launched its ninth night of airstrikes on Iran after announcing the death of another American service member killed in Iraq. The military also identified two soldiers who were killed in Jordan. Jason Campbell with the Middle East Institute says Iran is showing what they've got.
7: They have demonstrated, not just in the Strait, but really across this region, that not only can they still strike, but they still have some of the their more damaging tools that they've kept in reserve and are now willing to use them.
6: Iran targeted Kuwait and Bahrain, home of the U.S. Navy's Fifth Fleet. Nolan Wells, an 18-year-old who was found dead after a July 4th boat trip with friends to a Gulf Coast island, is being remembered in Mississippi. Wells, who was black, traveled by boat to the island with his friends, who are white. He didn't return with them to the mainland. Christine Wansley is Wells' mother.
8: Nolan had such a gentle, calming spirit about him. He had a way of making people feel seen, welcome, and valued. He could lift your confidence with just a few words and make you feel like you belong.
6: Wells' death is still being investigated. A tropical depression is drifting erratically in the Gulf of Mexico and is expected to gradually strengthen into a tropical storm that could threaten several states later in the week. Wall Street is holding steadier in late-day trading as AI stocks trim some of their sharp recent losses. More information at apnews.com.
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4: I'm meteorologist Rodney Price. Skies turning partly cloudy into the afternoon. Breezy northwest winds. Highs in the mid-80s. A few more clouds around the area tonight could yield a shower or storm. Otherwise, lows in the upper 50s. A much cooler Tuesday with partly sunny skies and mid-70s. Your future feels right at home in Worthington, Minnesota. It's worth a look. It's 81 at our studios.
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1: I think anyone who puckers up their lips and presses it against their boss's buttocks and then smooches is an ass kisser.
2: 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So I confine myself to that. All I want out of life is a 30 share and a 20 rating.
3: The man's enlarged my mind. 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I'm a little man. He's a great man.
4: Think of it as colors. There's black and there's white. And in between is mostly gray. That's us. Now, gray is a tough color because it's not as simple as black and white. And for the media, certainly not as interesting. But it's who we are.

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0: 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We welcome you back to a Monday edition of the Afternoon Aardvark on a very, very busy and very moist and warm Monday afternoon here in the Twin Cities that we like to refer to as Minneapolis and St. Paul. My name is Dan Barrero. I host the program, and I am joined, as always, by Garzy, the producer of the show, who my sources say will be leaving us later this week to travel to the Windy City. Is that correct? Chicago?
1: Not this week.
0: Oh, it's next week.
1: Next week.
0: I don't know why I thought this was the week.
1: Because football's in the air.
0: Because I just saw, like, did the SEC just have a convention?
1: They're having it right now. SEC Media Day. I think Big 12 was last week.
0: Yeah, it's crazy.
1: Yes, but I guess Mountain West was last week.
0: We're getting closer and closer as we speak.
1: From tomorrow, I will be heading to Chicago.
0: 1 week from tomorrow. Okay, that's good to know.
1: Cubs games when I'm there, which is devastating.
0: That's too bad.
1: I know.
0: Go to see the Bozich's White Sox.
1: Yeah, but Coombdog can't get me tickets to that. I want to see Coombdog.
0: I bet you could.
1: He could, but he's not going to be there. You know,
0: yeah,
1: he's going to be in St. Louis with the Cubs. I want to see Coombdog. That, to me, is even more fun than going to the game.
0: Well, they're not going to move the media day to St. Louis, are they?
1: Probably not.
0: On your behalf? Didn't think that they would.
1: So I'll be here all week, baby.
0: Johnny Athletic scheduled to join us today at, I believe, 5:30 this evening. We'll talk about how he feels, given that he has been scooped by Anthony Edwards. See if he's at all humiliated by that, deflated. Or maybe he has a rejoinder. We'll find out at 5:30 today. Jamie Watson's going to join us next segment. So about 3:15, just about 10, maybe 12 minutes from now. Bradshaw and Brian, KFAN text line has been rebooted, and it's open at 646-86 for your listening pleasure, for your reading pleasure, for your writing pleasure, whatever might indeed work for you. As I'm watching with Giovanzi, La Roja's rather convincing and yet slightly nerve-wracking 1-0 victory over Argentina to wrap up a remarkable World Cup run. I'm not making this up when I say to you, the guy I was thinking about was not a soccer great. It wasn't Pelé, I think they pronounce it now, from back in the day. It wasn't a more recent soccer star. It was Jacques Lemaire, the hockey legend. First coach of the year of the Minnesota Wild, correct?
1: He was.
0: How far did he get us 1 year?
1: The Western Conference Finals.
0: Have we ever been back?
1: Don't believe we have.
0: Not once.
1: No.
0: And what was Jacques Lemaire's, long before actually he got here, by the way, he was an outstanding hockey player for the dynastic Montreal Canadiens. Broke little Danny Barrero's heart back in the early 70s. Won't have to go back through that story again. With a phantom shot from like mid-ice that Tony Esposito apparently never saw, Phil Esposito's brother. But he also turned out to be a legendary hockey coach. And he was forever known for what I think in hockey parlance they call the neutral zone trap defense or approach to playing defense. Much maligned in many hockey circles because many of the purists thought it led to about the most boring brand of hockey, that it brought another one of the beautiful games to an utter standstill. It took away much of what I guess a lot of hockey people believe drew them to the game in the first place. But I got to tell you, man, as I'm watching Spain's dissection, if you can dissect in a 1-0 victory, and I think they kind of did, I'm thinking neutral zone trap. In fact, direct translation into English, tiki-taka actually means Lemaire's zone trap. I didn't know that.
1: Me neither.
0: I did not know that.
1: I should have.
0: But that's what it means.
1: I took Spanish, too, at multiple universities.
0: I defy you to tell me I'm wrong on the basis of the fact that Argentina could not get the puck up the ice. Hardly ever through the neutral zone. And almost as soon as they did, Tiki Taka was taking it away from them. You know me, I've been watching soccer now for all of the last 5 weeks.
1: Mm-hmm.
0: I have never seen one team's defense dominate in a single game against the legend to the degree that Tiki Taka, La Roja, did last night, or yesterday, I guess you could say, afternoon against Argentina. AI, zone trap defense in hockey, most commonly referred to as the neutral zone trap, a defensive system designed to clog the middle of the ice, slow down the opponent's rush, and force turnovers before they can enter the offensive zone. Let me read you what one of the Athletic soccer guys wrote. No team recovered possession more often in the attacking third or allowed their opponents less time on the red ball than did Spain. The desire to win the ball straight back whenever a pass goes astray is what this guy came away with more than any other. On the few occasions where they did give up the ball, it was almost immediately they're winning the ball back. And I don't know do you think Jacques Lemaire likes soccer? I don't know that I ever remember a single quote from Lemaire.
1: Yeah, I'm not sure.
0: On the beautiful game.
1: I bet he'd appreciate it.
0: But that's what I was going to say. I have to believe if he did watch yesterday as a guy who had, I don't know that there's any coach I ever was around in any sport who had a greater appreciation for defense than did Jacques Lemaire. The beauty of defense, the potency of defense, the degree to which it could take, just suck the life out of the opposition. And tell me that doesn't define exactly what happened yesterday. Now, there's a lot more to the story, and we're going to get to a lot of the other stuff, too, with Jamie Watson. But that's, on the Spain side, is what I came with more and more. And that's what made it so frightening that it was only a one-goal lead.
1: Right.
0: You're going, because everybody was assuming that if it went to penalty kicks, Spain had lost its last three.
1: They're one for their last six, I think.
0: You're right. Like 1-5 over the last six. And so the assumption was, well, then if you let Argentina tie it, they're going to steal it. And by the way, they had opportunities late.
1: A lot.
0: They had suddenly a shocking number of opportunities late. But you're looking at a game of we talked about this too, that soccer is one of those games where part of defense is possession. Like in basketball, if you're good at scoring, the other team's going to get the ball. There's nothing you can do to avoid that.
1: There's a shot clock.
0: In football, right, that's true. In football, if you score a touchdown, you're going to give up the ball, right? Soccer's the one game where, so defense is stopping the other team when they have the ball. Now, you could say a good offense in football is also slowing the game down.
1: Right, ball
0: control. Possession, ball control, that.
1: Running it.
0: But soccer's the one where part of defining great defense, it's different. It is literally, look this up. If the other team doesn't have the ball, they can't score. It's physically impossible to score a goal if the other team doesn't have touch the puck. Isn't that correct?
1: It is correct, unless there's a weird own goal. But
0: yes, that's true.
1: You're right. And I had the same feeling you did as I was watching it after literally having Argentina with no shots. They show the graphic where it's like 20 shots for Spain, 11 shots on goal. Argentina goaltender, brilliant, by the way. That was so much fun to watch him. And Argentina, zero shots on goal. And at the end, the last handful of minutes of the extra time, I had every belief that Argentina was going to tie it up.
0: I felt it too.
1: The one, even where Messi kind of had it and got it right to the middle, and it was a Spain guy that kicked it out. I thought they were going to tie it up improbably, impossibly, but they just came up a little bit short there.
0: Argentina's first shot of any kind in the World Cup final arrived in the 115th minute.
1: Right.
0: Which is an all-time record at the Cup. Spain finished with 20 shots to Argentina's 2, 12 on target to none. And there's the other stat that I don't even know if this is a stat, but another observation that was passed along to me that here, let me, I think it's on page 1 here. Maybe it's page 2. Was it the first half? There's the, I said 20 shots to 2. Something called Football 365. That must be football analytic site.
1: Every day.
0: Argentina committed more first half fouls than it completed passes into the attacking third.
1: Makes sense.
0: And that's how absurd it was. Passes that's how one-sided that it was. And yet, one miracle late goal away from penalty kicks, right? Stunning.
1: Would have been wild.
0: There's a lot more, including some controversy that, quite frankly, Fox TV did a poor job of covering after the game, but has certainly been covered since elsewhere. We'll get to that and much more with Jamie Watson. But first,
1: the fan of BigDeck.com want to give you a shot to win bonus bucks with our national cash contest. 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
7: KBUN Sports Radio, this is the score update. Bemidji's town ball teams in action this weekend. Yesterday, the Bucks split a pair. They lost to the Hibbing Miners 12-2, but then beat the Moorhead Brewers 10-3. Will Zellman was 3-for-4 with a 3-run homer. Ben Karate 2-for-4 and drove in 2. Ty Lundin had a complete game win and struck out 6. They'll host Wahpeton Friday in their next game. Bemidji Blue Ox lost 12-9 to the Roseau Royals yesterday. They're at Ada this upcoming Saturday. And Bemidji's Jackson Fogelson tees off today at 8:10 a.m. in the 123rd Minnesota Golf Association Amateur Championship at Stone Ridge in Stillwater. At 14 years old, he's the youngest competitor in the 156 player field. Top 60 golfers will make the cut after 36 holes. Meanwhile, the Bemidji Legion baseball team will host the Substate 12 tournament beginning Wednesday at BSU Ballpark. And the Bemidji Junior Legion Woodpeckers won the Substate F tournament for a second straight year and headed to the state tournament in Alec next week.
8: This is MNN Sports. I'm Mike Graham. The third-place Minnesota Twins embark on a key four-game series in Cleveland tonight. They trail the second-place Guardians by 3 games and trail the first-place White Sox by 4 games in the AL Central. The Cubs mauled Minnesota yesterday in the Windy City 10-1. Manager Derek Shelton says they did have a few issues, including a misplay by Luke Keyshaw in center field, where he's learning to play the position at the big league level.
9: It looked like he came in and he got too close to it, just watching the overhead of it during the game. Haven't had a great look at it, but it just looked like I got too close to him, and then once I got too close to him, it obviously got by him.
8: Shelton says he feels lucky, though, to have a roster full of versatile players like Keyshaw who don't complain about moving around defensively.
9: They're all used to it. You know, I don't think in any way it showed up. I mean, we know there's going to be some growing pains with Keyshaw. He's played well, you know, misread a ball that was right at him. But other than that, I don't think it's affected us very much.
8: The Twins and Guardians tonight at 5:40. The AAA Saints are off tonight. They're coming off of a four-game weekend sweep of Louisville. The Minnesota Lynx are out west tonight, taking on the Seattle Storm in the WNBA. The 20-6 Lynx have the league's best record, and Kayla McBride is a big reason why.
10: So every time I come out here, just continue to maintain that, no matter the ebbs and flows, the adverse situations, just continue to grind and enjoy the little things and come out here and compete at the highest level in front of great fans. It's really easy, you know what I mean? So I have a lot of joy, a lot of respect for the game, and so every night I come out here and I want to do that, and I just love it. I love it so much.
8: McBride has a string now of 6 straight games with 20-plus points. The Lynx have won 5 in a row. Tonight's game tips at 9. The Golden Gopher men's hockey team's working on improving this summer under new head coach Brett Larson. Star player Brody Ziemer says they're ready to rebound from a year ago.
11: I think it's just back to work. Obviously not the season that we wanted, so I think just coming back every day, getting better 1% every day. Building this summer so that when, you know, we get back in August, you know, September, we can kind of hit the ground running.
8: This is MNN Sports.
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16: Oh, hey, you're coming with the hard-hitting questions right off the bat, huh?
0: Yep.
16: No, no prisoner of the moment here.
0: No, and hey, there's recency bias. There is that. You can speak to that. I might be overreacting to it, although those numbers are pretty impressive.
16: No, you're not wrong. Everything that you just said makes the case for why statistically Spain did show one of the best defenses that we have ever seen in a World Cup. So yeah, maybe we just saw the best defensive performance. I mean, I guess the next best thing you could say is if they didn't give up any goals. So,
0: yes, that's true. All of
16: them. I guess Spain maybe did just give us the best defensive performance in the World Cup we have ever seen. It was incredible to watch. They toyed with, dismantled, and absolutely picked apart Argentina.
0: All right, here's what I want to do. Garcia, I want to play. We have about

0: you to listen to this because I'm very curious to know whether you agree, disagree, or maybe somewhere in between. Let's listen.
1: But I don't think anyone, unless you're an Argentina supporter, will be more pleased than what we saw Spain lifting the World Cup, because, goodness me, that was embarrassing from the defending champions, wasn't it?
2: I'd go as far as to say Argentina were a complete and utter disgrace today, both with their performance and their antics. We expected the antics. We expected the thuggery. We expected the off-the-ball stuff. But we also expected a lot more on the ball. A lot more purpose, a lot more about their play. They were an utter shambles. They were disgusting, disgraceful. And yeah, I mean, I'm so pleased Spain won. And I could just see a scenario at the end there, but before Spain scored, that it was going to go to penalties, or they were going to get a scruffy goal, Argentina, and win this. And Spain tried. They tried to make it a good game. They tried to get over the line. The finishing wasn't quite great. Martinez made a lot of saves, but they were comfortable saves. But for the, we know Argentina are not the greatest side they've ever been. But to put that kind of performance in a World Cup final, that negative, it was a disgusting performance.
3: We were talking before the game that we want that the final of the World Cup was the biggest game ever.
4: Yeah,
3: And we are, we have been presented, we saw that game, and in fact, it was a bad image of football.
4: It was everything that's bad with the game, really.
3: Yes, exactly. We showed the worst of the worst. Well, they showed the worst of the worst. Congratulations to Spain, and there is nothing to say about Spain because they tried, but it's impossible to play. And I have to include the referee at some point. You know, Paredes came on halftime. After 15 minutes, he should have been sent off, because he came just to put the mess in the middle of the park. And they don't try to play. As Craig said, we were ready for that, the dirty part of their football. But we were expecting something else, and we didn't have that. So it was completely negative, and that's unbearable for me. And the football is different. The way of I see the football, and I was a defender, is absolutely different to what I saw today. It was a shame. It was a bad image of football. And I thought the 1990 final, Argentina again against Germany, was the worst of the worst. No, we found the worst. This one.
0: Where do you want to begin, Jamie Watson? My apologies. I didn't have my mic on. Yeah. I was so overcome by that, I forgot my mic.
5: Yeah. Yeah, so that was, what you heard there was you heard three players there. There was, I saw that clip. The ESPN FC, they were breaking it down after the game. That was Craig Burley, that was Frank LaBeouf, and then Steve McManaman came in afterwards and I think provided maybe the last little bit of that clip there. Three players that have played in a World Cup. And they said everything that was honest, that was accurate, and that was without holding back. That is a accurate assessment of what players who have played in a World Cup. And look, I've played in a youth World Cup, so I cannot sit here and say I've played in a full men's World Cup. But I played in a youth one, and I understand there are performances that just get the job done. And then there are performances that we saw from Argentina yesterday that you say they got it completely wrong. And I started out enjoying the game with my family as I'm watching it. And I'm watching it and cheering along with my son, Jameson, who wanted Messi and Argentina to win. And my oldest son, Cade, wants Spain to win. And I'm watching them go back and forth. And then by each passing minute, watching Argentina refuse to attack, just sit in, do next to nothing offensively, and then do all the antics, each minute that passed, I slowly converted from wanting Messi and Argentina to win. So by the end of the 90 minutes and into the 30 minutes extra time, I was praying to the soccer gods that we did not have Argentina win a game in which they were so unenthusiastic about actually trying to play the game to win. And I was like, full on, Spain deserved this more than anything. It was as bad of a performance in the final as you could have imagined from Argentina, and Spain fully deserved to win yesterday. Hand over the body of work of the eight games in this tournament. They were deserved champions, without a doubt.
0: It's so interesting because you and I have been on several times now, and I've celebrated this whole event. And obviously, I was rooting for Spain. I mentioned my father was born there. And so I reveled in the result, no question. But I can't, if I'm being honest, say that I saw a great game. And so help us understand what happened to our

0: Argentina? Because I know there are some people who say, well, that's what Spain does at its best. But I'm not sure that explains it enough for me. And that was my disappointment. I wanted to see some engagement, like soccer engagement, not chippy engagement. Yeah. And they never even had the ball. And I know some of that is what Spain does really well. We talked about, I compared it to the you know, neutral zone trap in hockey, the famous Jacques Lemaire defense that everybody hated because it seems to take the life out of the game. And they take the life out of other teams' offenses. But to me, this seemed to go beyond that. How do we explain it in terms of the Argentina approach and execution?
1: You know what? I genuinely wonder if Argentina watched Spain dismantle a far superior France side to what the Argentina side put together. And if they watched that performance in the other semifinal the night before they played, and I wonder if after they beat England, they all had a look in the mirror and thought, we're not as good as those guys. And we don't need to try to be.
0: Mm.
1: I think they looked at Spain and said, let's give it a boxing analogy here.
0: Yeah.
1: Spain looks like it's Mike Tyson in his prime.
0: Mm-hmm.
1: So were you ever going to see any boxer get into the ring with Mike Tyson in his prime and just try to outpunch him? Is that what you would do? Because I wouldn't do that.
0: Yeah.
1: I would try to do all the other things except standing there and throw fisticuffs and go blow for blow with Spain or with Mike Tyson. I would try to do all the things that made it unattractive, that was effective, not necessarily aesthetically pleasing. And that's what Argentina did. They looked at this Spanish side. And I think there was an honest realization that Argentina knew, even with the greatest player of all time, they were not as good as Spain. And they had no interest in trying to go outplay Spain. They just wanted to do enough to get it over the line. And here's what I will say. When Argentina got a red card, Argentina was already playing 11-on-11, but really it was like 11-on-10 defensively because Lionel Messi does not play defense.
0: Yeah.
1: And everyone just is okay with that because of his offensive brilliance.
0: Mm-hmm.
1: But when Enzo Fernandez gets a red card and it's now 11-on-10, it's really like 11-on-9.
0: Good point.
1: And this was never going to happen, but I told both of my boys, Dan, I said the best thing Argentina could do if they wanted to win, and it's never going to happen, but you need to take Lionel Messi off the field right now and actually get a forward that's capable of running around, playing defense, helping see this match out, but can also run in behind on the counterattack because there was no threat to get in behind. And that's why you saw all of Spain's players in Argentina's attacking half.
0: That's fascinating. And what's interesting about it is there were a couple of moments where I'm watching and I'm literally watching Messi do nothing. He's standing there. The ball's not even that far from him, but he's not even making any kind of attempt to do anything with it. To your point about it's accepted, okay, he's on here for offense, but when you're already down one, effectively, it's a great point. You end up being down two. Offensively?
1: But you're never going to do it, though, are you? Are you going to be the coach
0: who can do that?
1: The greatest player of all time in a World Cup final? I don't want that to be my legacy.
0: No, you're not going to. You probably aren't going to survive returning to the home country, right? I don't even know if you'll survive the trip. That's true. So did Spain do anything particularly with Messi on offense that was strategic, or was it, did they just play it straight up? Or because he even offensively he did not have much.
1: Yeah, they were aggressive with him, but at the same time, it just was a day in which Argentina never really got out of their defensive shell. Spain, I think, focused on themselves and were as dialed into keeping the ball and, you know, that defense is not giving the other team the ball, and that's what Spain focused on doing. They had something like 65% of the possession. I think at one point it was like 17 shots, like 12 of them on goal.
0: Yeah.
1: Argentina had zero shots at that point. I mean, it was total dominance with the ball. They didn't allow Lionel Messi to really get into a rhythm, nor any of the Argentine players, and it just came down to Spain were the better team, and it was not a matter of if they were going to score, it was when they were going to score and if they were going to be able to do it before the end of 120 minutes, which they finally did. And then anything that was generated from Argentina that padded the stats to make them have two shots and a 0.3 expected goal total was as they were just chasing the game and throwing everything forward. But yeah, Spain were that good and they deserved to win. But what I hope is that, you know, while this wasn't necessarily the cherry on top that we were all hoping for this World Cup, my hope that this legacy of this World Cup is that, one, it was so entertaining from start to finish.
0: Yep.
1: And really, the 90 minutes that we saw on the field 104 different times for these 104 different games was obviously that's one A, but one B to this was just how amazing it was to see people come together at the Fan Fest. You know, I'm walking around with the game on my phone, and I'm watching others have the game on their phone, and we're now striking up the conversation to talk about it. You know, we're having this conversation because of the World Cup. That's really truly the legacy is this World Cup, is how it brought everybody together for these last 39 days, and it was absolutely remarkable to see and to be a part of, and I hope that's what really remembers, and I hope what this does now, because I've lived this, right? I lived 6 years in Minnesota. I know how many people say, that soccer sucks. It's no good. Like, get that off my TV.
0: Right.
1: Really, like, I think what this World Cup has shown is soccer doesn't suck, Dan. It's actually really fun. And even if you don't care about what happens on the field, it's still really fun to see how much of a buy-in there is and how much it brings people together. And nobody hates that. It's actually really fun to be a part of something. So go find it, Minnesota Loons. Go find it with our good friend Andrea Yock and her team with USLW Minnesota Aurora. Like, go find that again. It'll be at a lesser scale, but you can't say soccer sucks now. It was awesome, and it was so much fun to be a part of. And whether you care about the game or not, it's still fun to be a part of something that's bigger than yourself, isn't it? Like the camaraderie and the community that soccer brought together over the last 39 days.
0: Tell me a little bit, give me some insight into what apparently took place after the game, because I was blissfully, I guess, unaware of any kind of skirmishes, because the cameras didn't show much. They did show an animated Argentina manager, but it was hard to figure out what he was doing. And it sounds like there were several skirmishes that TV either didn't have cameras on or didn't cover, because there's been a lot of conversation also just about Argentina's deportment after the loss.
1: Yeah, it was really bad to see. Look, I get the emotions are high, and this is the biggest hurt that Argentina will feel because of the fact that you get into the you're in the dying moments of the game with a chance to win the World Cup, and now for the rest of your lifetime you'll be left with what if and, you know, almost and maybes. But when the game is done and you've lost, you cannot represent yourself and your country the way Argentina did. That was embarrassing. There was one of the players, Raji, was running to go celebrate with his teammates, and he gets punched in the stomach. And then, you know, from there, one of the other guys, he comes over to say something to the guy, and you know, another one, there's videos from all around this standings. Paredes, who was on a yellow card, was trying to get himself a second yellow card. He's now punching players. I mean, it was an
0: bizarre
1: example of sour grapes and not being able to just take it on the chin, man. You lost. It sucks. But you don't sit there and just try to fight everybody because you lost the game. You got to be able to just say, fair enough, good game, and keep it moving from there. But it was just Argentina deciding they couldn't hold themselves to a higher standard when adversity was at its peak, and it was embarrassing, and it was bad to see, and you just, I wish it wouldn't happen. We should have been talking about them just going, fair enough, you beat us. They turned their back during the trophy celebration.
0: Yeah, right.
1: Like, I've never lost in a World Cup final, so I don't know that feeling, but I can imagine you can at least have enough respect to just not do what they did. You know, that was disappointing. And it wasn't everybody, but it was a few of them.
0: Sure.
1: that really didn't represent themselves well.
0: Well, you know, there are some people who have called out Messi, saying in that position as a leader, that's part of what his role has to be. And he was obviously devastated. He's crying. He's probably over for him. But, you know, what are the roles of, like, because I'd like to think if you are the guy that, you know, there would have been a part of you that would in that situation. We certainly ask it in athletes and other sports too sometimes, to just step in and try to you know, given your place, your standing within the team. Is that too much to ask for?
1: I get what you're saying with this, Dan. I don't know if that's on Messi in that moment, because mm-hmm. he's going through it himself. He may know that this is his last moment representing Argentina. You know, he's absolutely heartbroken. And then, you know, that team, by the way, if he says jump, they just start jumping.
0: Right.
1: And he'll let them know when that's the stop jump. You're right. There is one player, he's in that category of, like, LeBron having control of the team and the organization. Argentina is run by Lionel Messi, make no mistake about it. So if he would have looked at him and given it the, you know, cut it out, they probably would have likely listened. But in that moment, I get the question of how much leadership does he show by not breaking it up, but that's on the individuals that are doing it.
0: Right.
1: No other way around it. They're the ones
0: adults.
1: That they're professionals. They're adults. They're the ones that decided to show the worst side of themselves in that moment. And it's not on Messi to go and babysit these other adults. Just deal with it yourself and represent yourself better. It's not on Messi to sit there and, you know, babysit them in that moment. That's on those guys clearly being acting childish in that moment. There's no other way around it.
0: Soccer analyst Jamie Watson, kind enough to join us. You know, I was reminded of something else yesterday that a number of the commentators have talked about, that it did appear that part of the Argentina strategy was let's try to get them going. Let's try to suck them into the chippiness, and yep. then maybe they get off of their game a little bit. We talk about this in hockey all of the time, obviously. Basketball, it's a big topic of conversation. And I was reminded it can be true of soccer and the world stage as well, that one of the things Spain did well is they didn't seem to allow themselves, they had the discipline to not get down and allow it to become kind of a farce in that sense.
1: Yeah, the mental toughness that Spain showed was next level, and it's deserving of being world champions. Like, this was a group that understood they didn't really have their superstar in Lamine Yamal, who's 19 years old. They didn't have him at his absolute best.
0: Right.
1: But what they were was they were a group that were focused on what they wanted to achieve together. They were a collection of the sum of the individual parts together. And it just went to show that this was a group that was all moving in the same direction. And the way that they were able to achieve the goal that they set out was because they had the teamwork and they had the mental resilience in the highest pressure moment you could possibly think of. You can't manufacture this. And two of the players on the field are just 19 years old. I don't know what you were doing at 19, but I wasn't playing in a World Cup final. It was insane. Actually, that's the follow-up question after this. What were you doing at 19 years old, Dan? I think the listeners want to know this, but guys represented themselves so well. And, you know, at 19, two of those guys are lifting trophies in Spain as they figured out they're going to be good after winning the European Championships 2 years ago, winning the World Championships this year and World Cup. They're going to be good for a very, very long time, Dan. So really, what were you doing at 19?
0: Would have been Indiana University, Wilkie Quad, probably drinking a beer, even though I didn't even like beer because everybody else was drinking the beer at the Friday night kegger. You know, that's the sad reality. You know, I went along.
1: So was it Natty Ice, or was it were you living the high life with
0: the
1: champagne of beers?
0: I don't even remember. I honestly don't. It came out of a keg, and I don't even know what it was. I just know there were people around. One last question for you, and I thought of you immediately when I read this. Earlier in the tournament, I read an interesting piece about Spain and their style, the approach of the soccer team historically. And one of the things they talked about was that no matter what part of the country you're dealing with, if you become part of sort of the national program, there is a style that Spain plays, and you learn it early. You either accept it or you really don't play. And I thought of that because that's exactly, you know, when we were talking about the U.S. and the legacy for the future, that's exactly what you talked about was, you know, getting to a place where, again, you want to have some creative expression, obviously, and some freedom, but a uniform philosophy about what's guiding some of your, you know, soccer tenets, some of the basic principles. And it was fascinating to hear that reporter. Actually, I don't even think it was a reporter. I think it might have even been a soccer player articulating how that is held together in Spain. It certainly makes sense to me. And it's something you had brought up with us last time we talked about the U.S. approach in this tournament.
1: I think getting that synergy would be so important from top to bottom. That would be really, really important to get the youth teams playing all the way up to the top teams, the full team, the same exact way. And look, Emma Hayes is doing with the U.S. women's national team. She's getting the under-23s and the full women's team together. So if you're not quite at the full team level, but you're in that, you know, 20, 21-year-old range and you're just trying to break into the full national team, you're playing the same way at that camp as you would be with the full team. I think there's a way forward with that. It's just going to take a lot of money and the right person to be able to do that. So if I can find that, I'll look under a rock and see if I can help fix U.S. soccer's problems with, I don't know, $20 million to try to keep that coach around for the next 4 years or so, if that's what it would take. But, man, I think the brightest thing is I think this is going to be a generational shift of getting people on board with soccer and then paying attention to it more, whether that's just watching games and going to, you know, whether it's Brits Pub, or it's going to Blackheart, mm-hmm. it's going to all these different pubs that support soccer and watching that, going to local games, like we talked about, the Loons and Aurora and town, and just being involved in the game, to, you know, taking your kids to games, providing them opportunities to see games. Like, that's just going to help it move forward, and I hope it'll be enjoyable to do it. And this World Cup has been incredible connecting us. I mean, I'm talking to Garzy again more often. Yep. I'm talking to you, Dan. As soon as I hung up last time, Chris Hockey was texting me. I felt so bad I didn't, you know, tell him thanks for all the times that him and Corey and Sauce gave me an opportunity to go on and do K-Fan and the Power Trip, and how much fun that was with AJ back in the day, man. And Chad Abbott, of course, leading the way. You guys are so incredible at what you do, and I really hope the listeners and the groups, I think they do understand, but I really hope they fully get just how great you guys are at what you do and how much you care and how instrumental you are. Fair and balanced. Sometimes you need the criticism that you get, and then sometimes you give the praise when it's deserved, but you guys do, and I really appreciate that it's brought us together to be able to have these conversations, and I've enjoyed every second of it. I hope you have, and I hope you're 100%. Well.
0: It's been great. It's been great to get reacquainted. This will be, I promise, the last question. How, from your perspective, how important is it to keep Pochettino as coach into the next cycle? I think that announcement was supposed to come maybe later this week, unless I've missed it. Is that crucial to you, and are you optimistic or are you concerned about that going forward?
1: I think it's the right decision to keep him if he's all in. Like we talked about before, for new listeners that were going, hey, give me breadcrumbs about that previous conversation. I said the idea is you put Mauricio Pochettino under contract until the next cycle. You give him the money he wants, and then if he even has a conversation, says hello to another club, and what's your coaching situation like, he has to give back every penny you've given him, plus a massive penalty as well. So he's financially incentivized to be all in on U.S. soccer. And I think that would be the right decision to have him do that, have the synergy from top to bottom with all the youth national teams. And then we say we've got the last 20 months of good work that's done. We package that with the next 4 years building to the next World Cup. And hopefully the anticipation that we felt match day one and two of this World Cup, we now feel it building up to that qualifying phase. And then in 4 years' time when this World Cup kicks off in 2030, and hopefully we reach new heights and we say that was the best decision to keep him. And if it's not him, man, we got to find the right coach that helps get us there in that path. So I'll be interested just to see the same way you will. And, man, who knows? Maybe when they make the announcement, maybe we come back and we wax poetic about how prophetic we were in calling that. Or if it's somebody else, we get back on here and we say we have no idea what the heck we are talking about and who is this new coach that's taking over, guy or gal, whoever it might be.
0: You've guided us very nicely through this World Cup. We really appreciate all your insight and the time you've given us, and we will definitely try to stay in touch. Thanks, Jamie.
1: Next time we're back in the Twin Cities, we'll stop by
0: Please
1: and do this
0: do.
1: In person, all right?
0: Thanks, 100%.
1: Thanks, even
0: better.
1: Garth. We appreciate you guys.
0: Thanks. That's Jamie Watson, former soccer star here and now turned soccer analyst as well on a number of different fronts. It's been great for us during the World Cup. Bradshaw and Brian, KFAN text line is open, and a lot of interesting text coming in via 64686. We'll get into some of those reacting to our conversation, and we will get to the inevitable Minnesota Vikings bulletin board material provided by none other than the shock jock himself, Kevin Seifert.
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3: This is Minnesota News Network. I'm John Anderson. A Vesta man is dead after a motorcycle crash in Redwood County Saturday. The Sheriff's Department says the crash happened at the intersection of County Roads 46 and 8. About 6 miles south of Woodlake. The victim is identified as 48-year-old Craig Michael Bonney of Vesta. Authorities say he lost control on a curve, entered the ditch, and hit a road sign. Minnesota wheat farmers are facing tough decisions in 2026. Do they stick it out with lower prices for their crop or transition and grow something else? Not an easy decision, according to Senate Agriculture Chair Eric Putnam.
4: The profit margin is so compact because the price of wheat is not so great. So you actually could make twice as much on the same acre if you were growing corn than if you grew wheat.
3: Putnam visited a wheat farm last week in northwestern Minnesota. He says he is taking their thoughts into the next legislative session when it begins in January. This is MNN.
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19: I'm meteorologist Mace Michaels. Mostly cloudy tonight, isolated showers and storms, and breezy, a low in the upper 50s. Mostly sunny, breezy, but pleasant tomorrow, a high in the low 70s. Humidity stays down, lots of sunshine for Wednesday. Highs close to 80. lakes, great food, and friendly faces. It's all in Worthington, Minnesota, and it's worth a look. 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

0: the end, the Argentina team might have been too moody. Good callback to a subject that has become probably overdone. Speaking of moodiness, Johnny Athletic scheduled to join at 5:30 this evening.
1: Ooh, boy.
0: Dan, didn't you just rant less than 2 weeks ago about how everything has to be a discussion of is blank the best ever? And here we are wondering if La Roja's defense is the best ever. Yes, I did rant about that, but the stats I quoted indicate that statistically this is the best defense ever. And so when I throw out the question, it's to elicit a response, which I think we ultimately got. But there is a difference, I think, when you have a team that by several metrics has done something that literally has never been done before. I think it's fair game to at least explore it. It's a little more complicated when you say, is this player the best ever? Because what analytics are you using for that? This is a team analytic that indicated that this group has done stuff through this tournament that no one else indeed has. No one talks about how horrible 1-0 game is when you're talking about 1991 Game 7 World Series, which is a great point. That's been one of my pet peeves about dismissing any soccer game because of that. On the other hand, not all 1-0 games are equal, and I would say this one, as much as I enjoyed it because of who won, as dramatic as it ended up being, intense just because it was still in doubt till very late, I can't look at it. If I'm being honest, I've tried to be honest through this whole World Cup thing. Not praise just to praise. Praise when it's worthy. In this case, as many of the soccer experts have said, this was not a great game.
2: Right.
0: And this wasn't just about what Spain did. It had a lot to do with it because they've done this over and over to teams, but that didn't completely tell the whole story. And I don't know. I mean, you want to buy the Watson analogy is that you can't – they knew they couldn't punch with Spain, but I didn't even think they tried to counter. I mean, there was just no there to their performance, I thought. But
2: I got a lot of work done during the match. Let's put it that way.
0: Yes.
2: It was good background. Then you hear play-by-play guy. When it got a little exciting, you put your head up for a minute. Okay. And then an extra time, you watch it.
0: Yes.
2: Eyes right to the TV.
0: What you wanted was the two teams were great different ways, and you wanted to see that manifest itself. And on the Argentina side, offensively, it never did. Messi never really did. The shock jock, perhaps jealous of all the coverage of the World Cup, is trying to get back into the conversation.
2: Is that right?
0: And what does he do? He quotes, and he can hide behind it because he said, well, this is factual. It's not factual. It's ESPN analytics. They put a bunch of stuff into the hopper about each team in the NFC North. Okay.
2: What's our record? 5-12.
0: And they don't put it that way. They put it this way. Chance of winning the NFC North per ESPN analytics is the way he puts it.
2: Got it.
0: Percentage chance of winning the National Football Conference North. Have you seen this?
2: I haven't. I've seen the betting odds.
0: Who do you think is number one according to ESPN? Best chance, highest percentage chance of winning the NFC North?
2: I think they're going with the Bears, I bet.
0: Not even close.
2: Really? Is it the Packers?
0: Not even close.
2: It's the Lions?
0: 38% to the Lions.
2: So much for my football knowledge.
0: 33% Packers, 19% Bears, which I think has to do maybe with the schedule because they got to murder a schedule.
2: That's true. That's true.
0: And wait for it. Minnesota Vikings with a 10% chance of winning the National Football Conference North. There it is.
2: I did see our betting odds on Get Up this morning.
0: How do they look?
2: They reflect that I think we're like plus 550 or something on DraftKings to win the North. Distant fourth. Yeah, I don't remember what the first three were, but I just know the Vikings were on the far right column indicating last place.
0: Did we end up with the fourth place? No, we ended up the third place schedule, didn't we?
2: I'll have to double check. But
0: with our late surge, I thought maybe we did.
2: Did we have a late surge? I didn't hear about that all offseason from J.J. McCarthy and others.
0: Yeah, there was a lot of five in a row? And the head coach, too.
2: Yeah, exactly.
0: And you can be offended by it if you're a Vikings fan, I guess. I kid about it being bulletin board material, and we'll have plenty of time. Now we'll start ramping some stuff up here pretty soon with training camp now literally right around the corner. But I think it's hard to argue with it. And part of that, and again, you could say this is a different kind of predicting because allegedly they're putting numbers. I don't even know how what they put in. Maybe next time we have Seifert on, we'll ask him, what do they put in the hopper when they analyze these things? But you have, you're coming off, you know, a season where you were dead until you won games after you were mathematically eliminated, for whatever that's worth. You have a mess at the quarterback position. It might be about to get better, but that has yet to be proven. You still have significant questions along your offensive line, right? At some key positions, especially center, but not just there. Defensive line, you know, we've invested through the draft. Where is that going to go? I don't know. But, and in the pecking order, that's where most people are going to put us right now. That doesn't mean it's the way it has to end. I mean, I guess the advantage for the Vikings is the KOC can use it, or it can be the old, we're going to fly a little bit under the radar. Although in this town, the Vikings never fly under the radar.
2: No.
0: Nationally, it's, who are they? What have they really done? You know, they've had two good regular seasons, followed by crappy regular seasons and really no postseason success. So there's just not going to be, I mean, you could make the argument that the Bears fans have a greater right to be insulted by this, these analytics than Vikings fans do, given that the fact that how the Bears finished last year.
2: They won the division by two games, basically.
0: Right.
2: It wasn't all that particularly close. And I only know that because I did look up where the Vikings finished. Technically, they did finish in third place.
0: Yeah, that's what I
2: thought. In the NFC North. They had the same record as the Lions, but obviously had the tiebreaker.
0: So the Lions got the fourth place schedule.
2: They did.
0: And we got so ours is not supposed to be horrible, but it's not as good. Bears schedule, I think, is pretty murderous, I believe.
2: I would think so. Yeah. You're playing first place teams. It makes sense.
0: Yeah. There is a lot to get caught up on as we get closer to training camp. But some questions, you know, one of the things that happens every year is you finish with some strong themes on the basis of the way the season went. Not the way the season finished, but just the way the season went, right? We didn't make the playoffs last year. We had the late winning streak, big deal. And you say, well, we got some issues. And one of them is what we're going to do at center, right? Because the guy we went out and got had 18 more concussions. And
2: Ryan
0: he's
2: Kelly.
0: Done, right?
2: Yep.
0: So now, right now, it's your guy Brandel, isn't it?
2: Mm-hmm.
0: And in the past, he's been viewed as a guy that, well, you can't start him at that position. You're kidding yourself. But I think what happens is the months go by, and then you kind of forget those concerns that built over the course of the season. But I don't even think they don't get – you can't wish them away. So I'm still sitting here going – well, where are we on the offensive line, really, then? I don't know. I mean, are we that much in that much better shape than we were a year ago? Now, Fries is healthy. You know, he's back, and allegedly, you know, he'll stay healthier than he was. But even left tackle.
2: Darisaw,
0: do we know? I mean, we can't. I don't think we can even assume he's the Darisaw we remember before he went down. He's got to prove, A, he can stay healthy.
2: Be out
0: enough,
2: there.
0: And B, that he's going to be the same guy. And he might be, but it hasn't happened yet. So that's the kind of stuff that, you know, we got to go back to remember what concerned us at the end of the season. Because I think, as I said, months go by, teams have press conferences. And they go, we feel really good about this, really good about that. And you tend to forget the things. You go, wait a minute. How have we addressed those needs? I don't know. We'll find out. And we'll have plenty of time to do that as we get ever closer to a training camp opening and our own appearances there, too. A top of the hour pause now. As I mentioned, Johnny Athletic is scheduled for about 5:30 this evening. Back in just a minute with some very, very controversial and vicious texts. Stay tuned.
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7: A lot of our analysts here at ESPN have talked about Argentina flirting with near disaster at every turn, and it feels like the final is when it finally came back to bite him, no pun intended. And as great as Messi is, you hate to see him go out the way that he did without really having a chance to influence the game, not having the touches that you would expect him to have. You would think that Argentina would do their damnedest to set him up, to allow him to carry the team, and it just didn't come together. It just didn't happen. And I think you have to give a tremendous amount of credit to Spain and their ability to affect Argentina in that way. And so when you look at the totality of what the Spaniards did, three of the four major awards during this World Cup tournament went to Spanish players. The only one they didn't get was the Golden Boot, and that went to Kylian Mbappe. So it feels like we're on the precipice of a dominant run from Spain when it comes to World Cup competition.
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16: I'm meteorologist Mace Michaels. Mostly cloudy tonight, isolated showers and storms, and breezy, a low in the upper 50s. Mostly sunny, breezy, but pleasant tomorrow, a high in the low 70s. Humidity stays down, lots of sunshine for Wednesday. Highs close to 80. Lakes, great food, and friendly faces. 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
18: 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He's just fresh off his musky trip to Lake of the Woods, and he was out catching northerns today with some clients. We'll talk all things fishing with Isaiah next.
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5: Well, we're checking in with Isaiah Hahn of You Bet Fishing Guide Service. He is just back into the States after a trip a little ways north to do some musky fishing. So, Isaiah, tell us about your trip.
7: Yeah. So, we've been obviously staying busy as we can this year, but it was nice to get away a little bit. I was actually just got back from Lake of the Woods, and the bite was pretty good. Like, it was decent. We actually probably did better last year compared to this year, just like up there, like it is here. It's been pretty hot and warm. But lucky enough, at least up there, the water temperatures are safe enough to target muskie. So that's kind of the big thing in our area right now, is just watching those water temperatures. But up there, it was good. We had a really good time. We saw a pretty good number of fish. But I think the strangest thing that we ran into was not seeing as many fish as we usually see. Usually we contact quite a few muskies, and we just weren't seeing a ton of fish, but a lot of the fish we were able to see, we were able to capitalize, and every single muskie that we caught came in the figure eight. So we were staying busy with some boatside strikes, and had some pretty solid fish as far as size goes, with plenty, with a couple fish even in that 4 foot range, around 47, 48 inches. Overall it was good. It was super fun to be up at Lake of the Woods again chasing muskies. It was a fun couple days.
5: I know people love to go up to Lake of the Woods to catch great bass and great walleyes and great muskies and sturgeon. I mean, it just seems to have the best of everything. But how would you say, both as far as the number of muskies and the size of the muskies, does Lake of the Woods compare to some of our our lakes down here in Paul Bunyan country?
7: Yeah, well, Lake of the Woods is one of those really, really special lakes. Obviously, you got not only the scenery, you got not only all the islands up there. Mm-hmm. And what's cool is that you got some stained water, which is not something we're used to, especially in the Park Rapids area, where we're dealing with lots of clear water. So it's always fun to be able to fish some of that darker water, where you probably have a really good shot of catching muskies all day long. You know what I mean? You're not necessarily looking for a wind change or those low light periods or a specific moon phase. You can have a pretty good shot of catching muskies there all day long. So I guess that's one of my favorite things. But when it comes back to answering your question, the cool thing about Lake of the Woods is just the overall massive size of the lake and the number of muskies that you generally come in contact with. And that's, I guess, what was kind of the strangest this year is we just weren't moving a lot of fish like we normally do. Usually when we're out there, we get quite a few follow-ups and stuff, or we're coming in contact with quite a few muskies. And this year it just wasn't, we weren't moving a lot of fish, but the ones we did come in contact, we had a pretty good percentage where we were able to capitalize on those. But when it comes to overall muskies, you probably have a better shot of seeing a lot more muskies up there. But as far as going for a real, real doozy of a fish, as far as size goes, I'd say, you know, for example, on leech, it seems like every 10th fish that we catch is often in that, you know, that 50-inch range, where up there, to get a 50-incher, they're a pretty special fish up there to get a 50-incher, just because you're contacting so many other fish, you know, in that mid-40s to low-40s range, that to get a 50 up there is a pretty special thing. But they definitely are out there. They definitely exist. So it's a pretty special place, that's for sure.
5: Okay. Well, we talked about muskies, but as long as we're up on Lake of the Woods, have you ever done a sturgeon run?
7: Oh, yeah. We do sturgeon all the time when I'm up there in the springtime. That's usually when I'm rocking in the spring. Usually April, you know, sometimes late March if you got the right season, but usually April or early May is the time I'm up there and doing the sturgeon stuff. Sometimes I do the walleye stuff, and I enjoy that as well. But my favorite thing, if I'm going up on the Rainy River in the springtime, is definitely to target sturgeon, without a doubt.
5: Okay. Well, again, one more note on Lake of the Woods. They are going to have the Professional Muskie Tournament Trails World Championship on Lake of the Woods at the Angle. That'll be the headquarters September 17th, 18th, and 19th. That should be interesting.
7: Should be super interesting. I actually have a couple buddies who are fishing it, a couple anglers that I know really, really well, actually a bunch of groups. Teams that are fishing it that I know really well, and I'm really excited to see how they do. It's kind of a prime time to be up there to be targeting muskie, so I'm really excited to hear that the PMTT is up there, the Professional Muskie Trail. So I'm really excited to see what type of fish come out of there, what type of bags that come out of there. So I think they're going up there at just an ideal time, and I think you're going to see quite a few fish being caught. So I'm really excited to see how it all turns out.
5: All right, so speaking of the Professional Muskie Tournament Trail, they do not allow any of the real modern electronics, you know, front-facing sonar, side-facing sonar, that type of thing. Where are you with that?
7: Yeah, so the PMTT, for example, you can pre-fish with like forward-facing sonar and stuff, but 2 days prior to the event is generally the rule that you can't even pre-fish with them anymore. And then, of course, you can't fish with them with any type of forward-facing sonar in the PMTT. But you can actually go up, you know, many days prior and still use that type of technology just to break down structure and weeds and rocks and that type of thing, and even come in contact with muskies, of course. But yeah, 2 days prior to the event, and of course during the event, no forward facing sonar or anything like that. And obviously that's a pretty popular topic. It has been for the last 3 or 4 years, and I've got some great buddies who are really heavy into the forward facing sonar. And then I guess I'm on a little different of the page. I actually usually don't guide at all with forward facing sonar. In fact, every trip I've had so far this year, We haven't even put our graphs in the boat for forward-facing sonar. I'm still using all the other technology that we love to use, obviously the 2D and the side imaging and all that good stuff. I'm still rocking that. I obviously have forward-facing sonar, but I often don't use it on the musky side of things when I'm guiding for other fish species, specifically walleyes. It's usually in the boat. We're usually targeting and using that type of technology then. But when it comes to the muskies, there's just something for me about the anticipation of that muskie being there. Often it's not when it's behind your bait, but when it is, it's just it really gets the juices flowing. And I guess I appreciate that when it comes to the muskie side of things. So I actually don't use forward facing much at all when it comes to the muskie side of things. Have I used it before? Absolutely. Have I caught muskies with it? Absolutely. But on most of my guide trips, we usually don't even use it.
5: Okay. Well, it is it's a hot button issue in the world of fishing. That's a fact.
7: It really is, you know, and again, everybody, if they do it correctly, then it's all fair game, man. As long as they're taking care of the resource and taking care of the muskie, that's the most important thing. But most muskie heads, you know, most really extreme muskie anglers are really good at taking care of that resource, whether you're a forward-facing sonar guy or not. They're usually that they want what's best for that resource, and that to me is the most important thing.
5: We're talking all things fishing, including muskies, of course, with Isaiah Hahn of You Bet Fishing Guide Service. We'll have more with Isaiah next.
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5: Isaiah Hahn of You Bet Fishing Guide Service, my guest today. And Isaiah, let's talk fresh fishing. You just got off the water today out on a guide trip, I believe. How were things and what were we fishing for today?
7: Yeah, I was actually on Big Man Trap, but it wasn't for muskies, of course. Right now, I've had a lot of muskie trips that I've kind of pushed to the side just because water temperatures are pretty warm right now. So we try to focus on other fish species right now. I prefer water, you know, surface temps to be below that 80 degree range if possible, of course. Again, it's what's best for the fish. It's what's best for the resource right now. So we're holding off there a little bit. But I think truly by my midweek, even after tomorrow, we got some cooler temperatures coming in with some lows and some highs that are not, you know, barely going to reach 70 degrees here in northern Minnesota, where I think that'll really help a lot drop some of those surface temperatures. So we're looking forward to that, looking forward to getting back into the muskies here in the Park Rapids area. But right now, for example, I just got off the water. We were on Big Man Trap Lake, and the bite was excellent despite some really warm weather today and some pretty good wind. It was very windy with even white caps on Big Man Trap, which is saying something because there's always plenty of areas to find some pretty calm water because of all the backwater bays and the smaller water that you can fish. Big Mantrap is a super fun lake. It's a big body of water, but fish is small because of all the connected area lakes. But the bite was good. We got into a variety of fish species, mostly bass and pike, got into some really nice sized bass and some really large pike as far as Minnesota goes, well into that 30-inch range. And it was excellent. Everything we found on the weed line in about 12 to 15 feet of water on that primary break, whether we were casting cranks or rigging them with big pike or sucker minnows and stuff. Light pike minnows. It was excellent. My group had an excellent time. They said this is some of the big fish they've ever caught. So it's always exciting to hear that as your guide. And a couple anglers caught, both of them caught their two biggest that they've ever caught before. So it was pretty exciting.
5: You know, this is something I have asked a lot of guides about the last couple of years because I've started to hear better northern reports on a more consistent basis. And I've been starting to hear more people

0: for northerns, including Big Sand, Little Sand, all the way down to Lake Bellotane, which is right in Nevis there. They've got a pretty solid muskie population, obviously plenty of small ones, but like your chance of getting a pretty decent sized fish in that 30 or even mid 30s. I even had a group here last week that they got a 35 and a 36. So like some pretty decent sized pike, at least when it comes to, Minnesota terms and everything. So that's really exciting. But those lakes have always been pretty solid, and those rigs are a little bit different. You can actually only keep three muskies on these particular lakes, and I think they're between 24 and 36 inches that must be released, when mostly everything up in the rest of our area, Bemidji, Park Rapids, pretty much all of North and North Central Minnesota, is of course that other 10 fish northern reg, where everything between 22 and 26 needs to go back. So I think I'd agree with you. A combination of that, I see a lot of anglers myself going after northerns as well, just because when it comes to the guiding portion, we get a lot of family groups, and we get a lot of groups from the southern United States where northerns don't exist. So to get a big toothy critter is pretty exciting, especially for kids. So we find ourselves targeting northerns quite often, maybe more than you might think, just because Park Rapids offers some great pike fishing. So it's exciting, especially for our area, and it tends to be a lot of fun.
1: All right. Well, talk a little bit about the bite this year. How has the overall fishing been in the Park Rapids area, and what have been overall the hottest bites and the hottest fish?
0: Yeah, well, I guess I'll start with muskies because that's what I live and breathe, right? So I'll start with muskies first. Obviously, the season just opened up in June, so we're like barely, not even 2 months in to the season so far, June through July. We're coming, obviously coming into August here, so it's still pretty early. I know we're halfway through the summer season, it feels like, especially as a teacher, I feel like, oh, we're getting closer and closer to the school year as we head into August. But when it comes to the muskie world here for the state of Minnesota, it's still pretty early in the ball game. And the muskie bite was excellent, especially for early season muskies for us. We had that, it's been so warm lately, but before this warm spell, we had quite a cool early summer, you know what I mean? That opening season into middle part of June, end part of June, it was quite cool. We had some cool weather come in, and that really pushed fish that were in open water up to some shallow water structure. And we were able to do really good then. And we put quite a few fish in the boat. So that cool spell actually was really exciting for us and a lot of the anglers that I had in my boat. So that bite was excellent. Now, with this warm spell, it was good prior to, it getting a little too hot, even for us to, probably target them, just because you want to keep that water temperature, that surface temperature below 80 degrees to be targeting muskies this time of year. So we've held off a little bit from that here in the last probably week and a half to 2 weeks. So it was obviously really nice to go to Lake of the Woods and fish some areas that you could target muskies safely. So that was really good. But yeah, the muskie bite overall early in the season was excellent. I'm looking forward to getting back after some muskies later in the week after those surface temperatures cool down. Walleye bite has definitely been hit or miss. It was good in the springtime. I would say anglers are still finding walleyes here in the Park Rapids area, but it's slowed down with the summer heat a little bit. Those that are having the most success are using leeches and crawlers, maybe more crawlers than leeches, especially with the warmer temperatures. Forward-facing sonar has kind of been a major bonus there, and throwing slip bobbers on them, or even jigging wraps. That's been pretty good. You still see some guys still rocking the Lindy rigs, pulling crawlers or leeches, doing really good on the primary weed line. So the walleye bite is, I would say, I've heard mixed reports. It's been mixed reports for myself, where sometimes we're banging quite a few of them, and the next trip we only get a couple. So I would say hit or miss on the walleye side of things. The bass bite has been awesome, and the northern bite has been great, truly all year long. Even smallmouth, the smallmouth bite was tremendous this spring. I got a couple groups that come all the way in from Arkansas that absolutely love our smallmouth bite here in the Park Rapids area. So I'd say overall it's been a really excellent fishing year so far.
1: Anything out there that's got you nervous, that's got you concerned?
0: Well, obviously on the musky side of things, we just need some cooler temperatures. I'd say that's the biggest thing. Obviously, we've already kind of mentioned that. So we're waiting for those water temperatures to drop, or I should say those surface temperatures to drop below 80 degrees. So we're definitely waiting for

0: that to happen. Other than that, no major concerns. We've had a lot of fun groups in the boat and catching a lot of fish, and that's all you can ask for.
1: I know that there's been some zebra mussels into the Hubbard County waters recently, the last few years. Hubbard County has done an excellent job of fighting AIS, I think, in general, has been as aggressive as anybody, but there's a couple in there. Have you noticed any changes in water clarity and fish behavior?
0: Not really. You're 100% right, where some of our local lakes here in Hubbard County have found, some of the zebra mussels, but it was only been in with the last. In fact, one of them I'm thinking of right now is fishhook. That, I mean, they just found that here pretty recently, as of last fall, if I remember correct. So not really any major changes to that potato chain, and I'm talking island to eagle, eagle to potato, potato to fishhook. So no real major changes there, and I do fish that chain quite a bit. I mean, it's still pretty early in the game when it comes to some of these lakes, when it comes to the AIS factor. So no major changes, but unfortunately, I do think, that will occur where we'll start seeing some major clarity. Not that we don't already have major clarity here in the Park Rapids area, but I think that's coming down the chute. And I guess as anglers, we got to do our best to adapt to those changes. But right now, I think it's pretty early in the game.
1: All right. So when it comes to guiding, what are your clients wanting? What do they in general want to fish for?
0: Yeah, I would say most of my groups are pretty musky specific. If we can be targeting muskies, I actually had a musky group last week before I went to the Lake of the Woods where it was just too hot, and I asked them, well, I don't think we should be targeting muskies. It's just a little too warm as far as surface temperatures. What do you guys want to rock? They said, well, we want to go get some big pike or bass if possible. So that's been pretty popular. We get plenty of family groups where the bass and pike are always a great option, but we get a lot of groups. A lot of anglers still loving their walleye action. But I'd say for my aspect, a lot of the other guides here in the Park Rapids area, I know you talked to Jonesy, he's a good friend of mine. Durham, he's a great friend of mine. They're targeting all kinds of multi-species as well, but great walleye anglers, though, both of those guys as well. But most of my stuff is focused on the musky stuff for the most part. But again, we do have lots of groups from Southern United States where they're loving the smallmouth or they're loving the northern pike, and of course there's always those groups looking for the walleye. So again, I would say a variety, a gamut, a full multi-species aspect. But for me, it's mostly muskies, especially as we get into later summer here, the month of August, my favorite month, of course, September being one of my favorite musky times, and all the way up into ice up.
1: We'll wrap it up with Isaiah Hahn next.
2: 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We just call him Kev's son because he doesn't know Jack. This is Paul Bunyan Country Outdoors.
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1: Guide. Final segment with Isaiah Hahn of You Bet Fishing Guide Service. You, I know, spend some time on, you know, Big Man Track when it comes to muskies. What other lakes do you like to fish?
0: Yeah, we're all over the place. I've already been on Leech a bunch of times. Leech has been pretty decent. I'm really looking forward to this, you know, heat wave slowing down a little bit. We'll get back out on Leech again. Leech Lake is super fun. Obviously, being in the Park Rapids area, we're really only 30 minutes from Leech Lake, so we're out there quite a bit. Big Man Trap, we're out there quite a bit. A bunch of musky lakes, even over in the DL area. I've kind of got, and I'm obviously in the Bemidji area, fish Plantagenet a bunch already this year, Lake Bemidji on the musky side of things. So again, from Park Rapids, I can be to any of those musky body waters within 30 to 45 minutes. So I guess pretty lucky, sort of say.
1: Absolutely, absolutely. All right. I know Cass Lake musky populations are good. I know Leech Lake musky populations are good. I think Bemidji has a lot of big fish in it, but their reproduction hasn't been great. Am I missing anything?
0: No, that, you know, Cass Lake is one that we don't mention often. I'm going to throw another one in that name as well, and that's Lake, you know, Winnebagoche, Lake Winnie.
1: Oh, yeah.
0: It's great, great musky body of water there too. You know, a lot of folks, you know, think it's fairly low density, but there's some really fun body areas in that lake as well when it comes to muskies. And just a good, I mean, you're talking all connected bodies of water that are connected with the river system there in the Mississippi River from Lake Bemidji to Marquette, of course, Winnie and Cass and Leech. So just we're really lucky to live where we live, especially as a muskie angler, that's for sure.
1: All right. Are you ready for a fast five?
0: Hey, I can't wait. I've been watching a lot and listening to a lot of your Fast Five, so I think I'm ready. I've got this, I think, pretty well dialed, Jeff.
1: Okay.
0: I'm ready to rock and roll.
1: All right. Well, yeah, I've been asking a lot of the same questions, so you'll probably get some you've heard.
0: Right on.
1: Isaiah Hahn, Fast Five.
8: What's up?
9: Fast Five.
1: Question number one. If you could only have one lure to fish with the rest of your life, what lure is that going to be?
0: Yeah, you know, and I guess I'll talk muskies because that's what I love to fish for, of course, because you're probably not catching a lot of other fish species on this lure. And you know, I'm going to say a bucktail, but a topwater is not far behind. Bucktail mostly because it's a great hooking lure, and they just flat out catch muskies. And they've been around for ages, of course, but they're super fun to fish with. But, man, topwater is not far behind. We actually got a real, really fun topwater bite this year and got some fish over that 50-inch caliber range. So topwater's not far behind just because it's so fun. But as far as productivity goes, it's tough to beat a bucktail.
1: Okay. If you could only eat one thing the rest of your life, what are you eating every single day from here on out?
0: I'm not saying I would eat this the rest of my life, but I'm going to tell you what I pretty much eat every single day, both when I'm teaching in the morning and in the boat when I'm guiding. And man, I just don't get sick of them. My wife is always like, don't you get sick of those things? And I'm like, no, I just really enjoy them. And that's simply a peanut butter and jelly sandwich. I think I could live off of peanut butter and jelly sandwiches. So I'm going to say a PB&J.
1: All right. Well, you know, you get your grain, you get your protein, you get your fruit. I mean, yeah, it's pretty healthy, too.
0: It's like a win-win, right?
1: It is, yes. I can't dispute that. I could eat those a lot. All right. Question number three. What is the biggest fish Isaiah Hahn has ever caught?
0: Yeah, I'm going to mention two fish because both were quite large. Both were in salt water. I used to work in Alaska and done many adventures in Alaska when I was in high school and my early college career as well. And so I loved Alaska. It's truly like one of the last wild places in the world. It's so awesome, so beautiful, so wild. But I would say a halibut was one of them. We've gotten halibut close to even that 150-pound, 180-pound range. I know they can get a lot larger, but a halibut for sure is up there. But I've also been down in Florida and caught in tarpon. And tarpon are just an absolute hoot to catch. And I absolutely love targeting tarpon. So I would say a tarpon or a halibut is probably the biggest saltwater fish I've ever caught. And when it comes to weight and everything, a freshwater fish would definitely be a lake option.
1: Okay. Question number four. What is the best book you have ever read?
0: Yeah, so I'm going to go back to my elementary days. My favorite book is still Dog Song. It is a book all about dog sledding, written by Gary Paulson. And again, in this book, he's running, you know, he's doing the dog sleds and doing the Iditarod race. And it's just a super adventurous book. It's kind of right up my alley as far as adventure goes and Alaska goes. So I would say Dog Song. Super, super cool book. I recommend it to anybody that's looking for a sweet, adventurous book. And it's made and written by Gary Paulson.
1: Have you ever done any dog sledding?
0: I have, actually. Yeah. In fact, my senior year of high school, we went all the way up to Grand Marais, and we did an adventure up there with one of my social studies classes, and we went dog sledding. It was super, super cool. We actually went dog sledding and winter camping all at the same time. It was quite an adventure. It was really, really cold. But the dogs loved it, definitely more than the humans, but it was a sweet adventure, that's for sure.
1: All right. Question number five, and this is for the sports fan in you. What comes first? What will happen first? Not what do you want to happen first. What will happen first? The Vikings will win the Super Bowl. The Wild will win the Stanley Cup. The Wolves will win the NBA championship. The Twins will win a World Series. Or Isaiah Hahn catches the state or world record muskie. Which one is going to happen first?
0: Those are all, this is all great. This, you know, the, if you take the muskie out of it, these are all conversations I've actually had in my boat with a lot of my groups. We've never actually brought the muskie, state record muskie into it. So I'm actually going to throw the state record muskie out because that is going to be a tough one to manage. Not that all the other ones aren't, because they're going to be super tough too, obviously, when it comes to Minnesota sports. So I'll take the state record fish out of this question, and I'm going to go straight to the sports aspect to it. And here's the deal. I think I may be way too optimistic, but we know the big news right now in sports, besides the World Cup, of course, is where is LeBron James going to play next year, right?
1: Yep.
0: And I may be a little biased because I love football, baseball, but I'm a huge basketball fan, and I'm a huge Timberwolves fan, especially love my main man, Anthony Edwards. So I think he's going to team up, and he's going to come to the Timberwolves. I know I sound crazy. It's still in the back of my mind. Maybe I'm a little too optimistic like most Minnesota sports fans are. They're like, it will get this guy, and like, oh, we'll see. But I'm hoping he comes to the Timberwolves. What a legacy it would be. And then the next question would be, if LeBron comes to the Timberwolves, if he wins a champion, is he going to have a higher legacy than, of course, who? Michael Jordan. And my answer to that is, no way! Michael Jordan is still the greatest of all time, man. I grew up with MJ. He's still, in my opinion, and will always be the GOAT. So, but with all that being said, I do hope LeBron comes to the T-Wolves, and I hope the T-Wolves win. So I'm going to go with the T-Wolves to answer your question.
1: Okay. All right. Well, as I've told everybody else I've asked this to and thrown their particular fish as a possibility, I've been a sports fan in Minnesota a long time, and I've dealt with a lot. So I think Isaiah Hahn's got the best chance of all of them, as I'm a bitter Minnesota sports fan.
0: Oh golly! You know what? I hope that happens, Kev. If those other ones don't happen, I hope I do catch the state record muskie. Won't that be incredible?
1: That would be quite something. All right, Isaiah, if people want to give you a call and get set up to come on a quest for the state record muskie, how can they do that?
0: Yeah, great question. The best way is simply just to give me a call or text, and that's at 218-308-8669. 9-5. Just give me a call or text, or they can simply look me up on any social media platform, Facebook, Instagram, etc. at You Bet Fishing Guide Service, or they can check out my website at youbetfishing.com.
1: All right, he's Isaiah Hahn from You Bet Fishing, and he's always fun to talk to, and I bet he's a blast in the boat. Isaiah, great having you on today, as always. Thanks for the time.
0: Kev, it's always a pleasure, man. Thanks so much. Keep up the great work, and it's like I said, always a pleasure to talk fishing.
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14: 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That city lies about 10 miles northeast of the city of Mankato. 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
14: Welcome back. In an effort to improve wildlife habitat quality, the Minnesota DNR is lowering water levels at Lake Henry in Le Sueur County. Lake Henry is a 360-acre shallow lake south of the community of Cleveland. Because of its importance to resident and migratory wildlife, it was designated a wildlife lake in 2026 after a public process last year. It is one of only 61 such lakes in the state. Plans are to gradually lower water levels up to 6 feet over the course of this summer. The low levels will be maintained through this winter. The lake's average depth is 4.8 feet and its maximum is 6.3 feet, meaning this drawdown will likely drain most of the water. The benefits of a drawdown is to improve water clarity and quality, improve native aquatic plant growth, and reduce undesirable fish species like carp and bullheads. The lake will begin to refill in spring of next year, though it may take time for the basin to naturally refill from precipitation. Learn more about the Lake Henry Project and the DNR's Shallow Lakes Program by going to mndnr.gov and searching Shallow Lakes Program.
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23: I'm meteorologist Mace Michaels. Mostly cloudy tonight, isolated showers and storms, and breezy, a low in the upper 50s. Mostly sunny, breezy, but pleasant tomorrow, a high in the low 70s. Humidity stays down, lots of sunshine for Wednesday. Highs close to 80. Lakes, great food, and friendly faces. It's all in Worthington, Minnesota, and it's worth a look. 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
24: Where there used to be parking, and then that's another way to use the spot. They're doing that in a couple of different corners. There's
25: that's
24: a hotel
25: true.
24: Now
25: that, yeah.
24: Where a parking lot used to be. So they're trying a bunch of different things.
25: To remain relevant in a disrupted sector that has sent many Minnesota malls, including Burnsville and Maplewood, into bankruptcy and foreclosure, Southdale is returning to its past. The Mall 2.0 brings back the mixed-use, community-oriented elements. It's the words are unfortunately...
24: It's a lot of romance about a shopping center, too.
25: Simon's betting big that the rebooted Southdale will entice people of all ages and all walks of life for a wide variety of reasons. Foot traffic data gathered this spring shows the investment seems to be paying off with a nearly 30% increase compared to 2019. Shopping centers have to be a fabric of the community, said Tom Hanchar, Simon's VP of leasing. Doesn't that seem a little highfalutin? A fabric of the community? I don't know.
24: That's what I said. It's a little flowery.
25: Yeah.
24: Yeah.
25: Sometimes shopping will be part of it, sometimes not. I don't know. I'd be curious to get any opinions via the Bradshaw and Brian KFAN text line 646-86. They kind of lay out the history of Southdale over the decades. In the mall rats era of the 90s, Southdale was where teenagers got their ears pierced, inhaled Cinnabons, and flirted.
24: Man, I did all three of those at a mall.
25: While the Edina Mall didn't have the international draw of Bloomington's behemoth, the Mall of America, it brimmed with cultural significance as the subject of SAT questions and the place where esteemed musicians launched careers. Man, boy.
24: So now you should have spent more time there instead of the Galleria.
25: Apple, Sephora, overall space feels a bit schizophrenic. Luxury wing, sales savers joke about whose shop pours the best bubbly. Meanwhile, the small, dark lower level with a chess club, dance studio, and escape room could be the setting of an indie horror flick. Southdale's million square feet contain pickleball courts, a movie theater. Does anybody go to the movies even there or any place anymore?
24: I think people are coming back. I just read a story over the weekend that the younger kids, because it's different to them, it's different now. So it's a unique experience to actually go to a theater.
25: More than MOA, Southdale competes with its next door neighbor, Galleria, the upscale boutique mall that spawned from Gabbard's Furniture in the 1970s. I think, is Gabbard still in there? I've maintained, when Gabbard's was in its old place, I think it's either gone or moved, or maybe it remodeled. I submit to you that it was the one furniture store. Here's what I would equate going to that Gabbard's for me was like talking to David Kahn. There was so much inventory and so many levels and so much space. It was overwhelming. You didn't even know where to look, where to turn, because there was too much inventory. And it's like talking to David Kahn. You reach a point where you're just exhausted by the entire experience. I don't know if it's still there or not. Southdale's 20-plus-year-old cheesecake factory is preparing for an update. a steak and seafood concept called Smithson from the owners of Six Smith. I'm sorry.
24: Yep.
25: Is coming this fall. I know that place is with it in a while.
24: That's bougie.
25: Very much so.
24: Yep.
25: So I don't know. I mean, I guess maybe the early analytics are good. About a decade ago, Bahram Akradi, CEO and founder of Lifetime, was tipped off to an opportunity in struggling malls. To your point, with so many department stores closing, a banker friend suggested Lifetime could snap up a large plot of prime real estate.
24: Yeah.
25: He balked. Southdale had some of the highest vacancy rates among the Twin Cities regional malls. Didn't have the stature or ambiance to match Lifetime's positioning as an athletic country club. But Akradi liked Edina's demographics. Today's median annual household income is more than $125,000. So apparently he did contact David Simon, who was then the Simon's chief executive, who died this spring.
24: And they are the Pacers owners.
25: Yep. That's what I thought. And with a proposal to take over one of Southdale's empty anchor spaces, which you say now they've now done.
24: Yeah, and they've done that around the country at different malls. They're killing it.
25: I guess what is interesting, and maybe this is the future. Because when I looked at it originally, it's like, God, wait a minute. I'm all confused. You got these high-end stores. You got some other stores. You've got a Lifetime. You've got a Kowalski's. Well, what is it? But maybe that's the point. Maybe looking at malls, that old way of malls are where stores are and where some restaurants are, maybe they'll start a revolution with this thing. I have no idea.
24: Yeah, it's not like that anymore.
25: Because part of it I look at is like when you go to a grocery store, do you want to mess with parking at a mall? You know what I'm saying? If you feel like, I mean, any place you go, any big market, I mean, big grocery store, you're going to have to, you know, there might be some parking issues, but there's a parking lot for that. It's like, well, now I got to mess with going through mall traffic to get to.
24: But it's not the normal mall traffic.
25: No, it's not.
24: Like you say, it's not Mall of America traffic where everybody's going there for the shopping, yeah, the eating, the rides, the movies, the entertainment, whatever it is. They're going there to work out. That parking lot's always full. But the rest of it, there's not the sheer number of stores that there used to be.
25: Yeah.
24: And there's just fewer. Like, you're going there for a very specific reason usually. So I bet the grocery store thing is not a big impediment. I even think about Arbor Lakes, you know, where Portillo's is, and every other restaurant you could possibly want. Like, they have two or three grocery stores out there.
25: And yeah, they do.
24: It's sometimes difficult to get around, but people are doing it.
25: I will admit, I've never understood Arbor Lakes. I
24: think it's too much.
25: I'm still not sure there's much there, but there is a lot of stuff. And like you said, there's a Trader Joe's, I know.
24: It's always busy.
25: Yeah. Which is always busy, which is fine. But in terms of the actual, like, clothing stores, whatever the case may be, I don't know.
24: I don't think you can get to but I think part of that reason is you don't know what's in Arbor Lakes because you only go to get your contact lenses.
25: That's true.
24: Or Portillo's.
25: Yeah.
24: And I don't think it's the most walkable place of all time. Like, that's how you discover stores.
25: Yeah,
24: that's right?
25: That's how you discover
24: what else is there. You park, and then you can get around and you can go.
25: Hey, I didn't know they had one of these here.
24: Everything seems so separated and segregated
25: it's
24: out there.
25: It's spread out, too, right? It's the nature of the kind of, you know. I
24: mean, it is.
25: That's part of the deal, too. 763 guy, I agree with the fabric. This is Steve Andover. I agree with the fabric comment. Northtown Mall in Blaine. Hold on. Now they're coming in fast and furious. Oh, my God. Here it is. Northtown Mall in Blaine just opened their Asian section of the mall with groceries and restaurants, and it is serving our area quite well. The common folk need not worry. Southdale is staying strong with their DMV location, the upscale entertainment / eatery venue, Dave and Buster's.
24: That's pricey, too. I avoid that as much as I can.
25: Parking is a breeze at Kowalski's in Southdale. Well, actually, I have parked there to go to Kowalski's from time to time. It is, I guess it is. Part of my issue there is they've got a very odd series of arrows about which direction you go, and you suddenly find yourself in you're heading the wrong way.
24: Yep. I've never gotten out of the Southdale parking lot quickly, when I was a kid.
25: Yeah, that's Dan, one of the locker room guys at that Lifetime in Southdale told me it's the busiest one now in the
24: I believe it.
25: Twin Cities.
24: I believe it.
25: There's another Northtown Mall. Pat on the back had become almost a ghost town. They put in what they call Asian Village, large Asian food court and Asian grocery store. Lots of people in the know go to movies at Old School Riverview Theater. in South Minneapolis. Okay. No shout out to Luigi's Restaurant by Southdale. Well, that I wasn't like ignoring him. I mean, that's not
24: down the block.
25: It's not quite that close.
24: That's that's way down France.
25: Yeah, it's okay, but
24: he's doing fine without us.
25: It's a great restaurant. Yeah, but that's really not related.
24: I did like P.F. Chang's though. There,
25: my father-in-law was the person responsible for building the last rebuild of Southdale and Rosedale. He's retired now. The mall has to focus on the top 10% of the American population, as they are the ones with the purchasing power. That's why they attached to Lifetime.
24: That all makes sense. Like Lifetime. I said, they need fewer people, but they need people that have a lot of money that can spend.
25: Dan, do you think Ant may have been talking tongue-in-cheek about the Wolves' chance of landing LeBron? That's what we're going to ask Johnny at the bottom of the hour, because you could make the argument that he was playing. But then Anthony tends to have no filter. So there's a part of me that believes that he saw the list. And does that mean LeBron has a written list? Like, here, hey, Ant, do you want to see my updated list?
24: Guessing not.
25: It's LeBron.
24: I mean, his agent had the whiteboard. He showed us the whiteboard.
25: You can't rule that out.
24: I don't know if LeBron has his own travel pack with it.
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25: I think the idea for Southdale is to be centered around Lifetime. 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
24: Yep.
25: All in one spot. So, but here's my question. Is it those luxury, literally, the highest end stores that got stolen from Galleria? Is that at the top of the list of what's bringing people over? Or is it actually all the other stuff? You know what I'm saying? I have a hard time believing that even the upper crust shop enough at those really expensive stores to sustain enough foot traffic if the idea is we're going to get more people in the mall. I don't know. Maybe I'm naive about how much money is spent at those places.
24: I think they're there. I think they're there enough. And you see it like you go to Vegas or you go to any like ritzy mall spot, even at MOA. The stores, the high-end stores are not typically full, right? It's not like you go into Old Navy where we go and it's packed and you're running around trying to find your kids because the deals are so good. You can buy whatever you want for $50. Then you walk by those stores, the nice ones that have, you know, the really nice purses, jewelry, whatever. Yeah. There's nobody there. You never see anybody there. Very rarely, right? But the stores are still there, so that tells you that they're getting enough people. They're getting enough people to pay the rent and make the money. Otherwise, they wouldn't be there.
25: Yeah, you might be right.
24: So you just don't need that many when the prices are that high.
25: But maybe it's the synergy of it's that and you know, Kowalski's and Lifetime. And then there's the
24: Putt Shack. Go play some golf.
25: Stores, yeah, if you want those two. All right, top of the hour break, top five.
24: I love a good mall, by the way. I think you and I are in alignment on
25: that. That's true.
24: I love the mall.
25: Although I've lost my touch with that mall. When I lived closer to it, I was at that. That was the mall, the only one I really went to, quite frankly. And then I thought, then the few times I was in, I was like, I didn't see anything left here. What's going on? I didn't think there was enough there to bring me. And now, obviously, that maybe they know that. That perception was out there, and they're trying to do something about it.
24: I miss both the Gallery and Southdale from 30 years ago.
25: There you go.
24: Back when I was living the dream. Top five, you want that?
25: Yes.
24: We're going to do kind of a weekend wrap. We might give you a little LeBron. We'll give you a little Lynx, and Byron Buxton is back.
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3: 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I'm Ryan Phelps.
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0: Well, the Twins have not been higher than third in the Central in 3 months, but second place is in their grasp as they begin a big four-game series tonight in Cleveland against the second-place Guardians, and they've got Byron Buxton back in their lineup. Hello, everyone, and welcome to the Menards pregame lineup card. I'm Mark Janowski. After being out for 2 weeks due to the right hip strain, Buxton activated from the 10-day injured list earlier today. The injury cost him 9 games with the Twins. They went 5-4 in that stretch. It also cost him the start in last Tuesday's All-Star game. Byron's 25 homers, a .904 OPS in the 75 games he has played so far this year. Now, to make room for Byron, Tristan Gray was optioned to St. Paul after a disappointing weekend at Wrigley, where the Twins dropped the final 2 games of the series. They're sitting at 49-51, 4 behind division-leading Chicago, and 3 back of Cleveland, meaning the Twins would need a sweep here to move into second. Twins also sitting now 2 games out in the wild card race in a very, very crowded postseason picture. The Guardians at 52-48, holding on to the second wild card spot while trailing the White Sox by a game. Starting pitchers tonight, well, it's the same matchup we had back on May 9th at Progressive Field in a game the Twins won in 11, Joe Ryan and Tanner Bibee. Joe is coming off his scoreless inning in the All-Star game. He's 6-5 with a 2.85 ERA. Had a good 6 innings last Saturday against the Angels when he allowed 2 runs, did not take the decision in a game the Twins would win. Ryan, 3-5 in his career against Cleveland. He has not defeated them since September 18th of 2022, going 0-5 in his last 8 games versus the Guardians. Joe allowed 1 run on 2 hits and 6 innings back on May 9th. The only mistake Bibee made that evening was a leadoff homer to Buxton. Otherwise, he had 6 solid innings with a season-high 9 strikeouts. Bibee coming off a win last Saturday versus Miami, but he is 3-9 with a 3.90 ERA this year. The 9 losses tied for the most in the majors. Bibee 2-0 in 10 prior starts versus the Twins. Twins looking to avoid their first 3-game losing skid since being swept by the Dodgers from June 22nd through the 24th. Let's rewind to yesterday's series finale in Chicago. Shota Imanaga rolled a couple of double plays and really prevented the Twins from stringing anything together over 7 scoreless innings. Zebby Matthews, meanwhile, well, he struggled. Runner on with 2 outs for Alex Bregman in the first.
7: Here's the 2-2. Swung on and hit well in the air to left field. Martin back, looking up, and the drought is over. Home run, Alex Bregman. Another first inning marker for the Cubs, and this time it's a 2-run blast from Bregman, and they grab an early lead as Zebby struggles with the long ball continue.
0: Yeah, and his troubles in the game were just beginning. Matthews allowed 3 hits and 5 runs on 0-2 pitches yesterday. He issued 3 walks, and he also did not get a ton of help behind him. It was a 3-0 game in the third. Cubs had bases loaded with 1 down. Nico Horner knocked a sinking liner to center. Luke Kuechel came in, decided to play it on the hop. The problem, it hopped right past him and went to the wall. A bases-clearing triple that made it 6-rip. An error by Brooks Lee in the fourth helped the Cubs put 3 more on the board. Zebby did not record an out in that inning. He only went 3, set a career high with 10 runs allowed, and he was touched up for 9 hits for the second consecutive start. A Royce Lewis sack fly in the eighth off of Phil Maton broke up the shutout, but it was all Chicago. 10-1 the final. They took 2 out of 3, snapping the Twins' streak of 5 consecutive series victories and 6 straight wins in rubber games. See if they can get back on track tonight against a Cleveland team that also dropped 2 of 3 this weekend. They were at home versus Pittsburgh, and they were outscored 14-2 in the losses. For more on the series opener, let's head to Progressive Field. Thanks to Treasure Island Resort and Casino. I say hello to Chris Atterbury and the 3-time All-Star, Glenn Perkins.
7: And a hello right back to you, Gino. As you said, I think both of these teams really with designs on a better start coming out of the break. As you mentioned, Cleveland outscored 14-2 in their 2 losses. Twins blown out 16-3 in their last 2 games against the Cubs. But they have the luxury of handing the ball today, Glenn, to Mr. Joe Ryan. Ryan has been very good against Cleveland throughout the course of his career, and he catches this Guardians lineup at a time when, yes, Stephen Kwan is starting to look like himself again. We know the youngsters, Bazana and DeLauder, can be very, very dangerous, but the bottom part of this lineup certainly appears as if there's some outs to get for Joe Ryan.
8: And I think that'll be his safety blanket if any of those guys in the middle reach. And with Byron Buxton coming back to the Twins lineup, it just shows how much more this Guardians lineup misses Jose Ramirez. And so that's not a guy that Joe Ryan has to worry about. It's a pitchable lineup. I think it's interesting looking at Joe's numbers. He's got really good numbers. He doesn't strike these guys out. at the rate that you would think. But I think maybe part of that is they don't slug, they don't swing hard, and so if he can work on easy or early contact, if he can work on weak contact, allow him pitch deeper into the game. So I think, yeah, the middle top of the lineup, some of those guys, Bezzano, DeLauder, they can hit the ball. But if those guys get on, you've got that bottom there where he can really lock in and use those guys as his safety net, like I said.
0: Yeah, I like the fact that maybe Joe can rely on the bottom third there today to get him through a couple of innings and get deeper into this one. Perk, Twins only scored the 3 runs in the last 2 games at Wrigley as they dropped the series. But do we have to be careful? Should we not try to extract too much from them? There are a lot of factors there that went into the Twins' offensive output the last 2 days.
8: There's so much that can go into that. Coming out of the All-Star break with the days off, timing, and those sort of things, the IV in center field. I didn't hear anybody talk about the batter's eye or anything like that. Day games, that was a little bit less offense in day games as well. But I think as much as anything now, they're familiar with this place. And I think the guys in the clubhouse, the guys that are going to be in this game tonight, they know how big this series is. And you want to get off to a good start. I think as much as anything, they just need to have better plate appearances and have more base runners. They didn't have a ton of opportunities in the last couple of days. And so they need to get back to working counts, grinding out at-bats, being pests in the batter's box like they have been, and then getting those hits with runners in scoring position where they've been really good this year.
7: That's how the Twins have scored more runs than any team in the American League. It's by being opportunistic, by being very, very persistent in the batter's box. Didn't see a lot of those at-bats in Chicago. Hopefully more tonight. The other element I'll leave you on, Gino, as Perk mentioned, Joe's strikeout rate against the Guardians lower than his typical strikeout rate. They don't strike out a lot as a team. That puts more focus on making plays defensively, getting Buxton back in center. You instantly get better defensively out there. Roden is a good defender in right field. And then Kreidler now, with Tristan Gray optioned down for Buxton, he brings his glove into the middle of the diamond at shortstop, so try to be stronger up the middle here defensively.
0: Yeah, and Kreidler's looked really, really nice out there at shortstop over the last couple of weeks when he's been getting more steady play there at short. All right, thank you very much, Chris and Glenn Perkins, there for the little post pregame analysis. We've been at the park. 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While the Twins watched the Cubs put runs on board in the first inning of all 3 games this past weekend, manager Derek Shelton would like to see his team strike early in this series versus the Guardians for several reasons.
9: You try to stay away from the guys at the end of the game. And then the other thing is, if you have the lead, it makes it a little bit more challenging for them to run. And that's a big part of their offense, just because of the fact that you could be giving up multiple outs if there's a line drive double play. So getting runs early, I think, will be important in this series.
0: Yeah, Shelty wants to avoid seeing Cade Smith on the mound late. Smith leads the majors with 28 saves, and he's the back end of a very strong A bullpen. The Guardians' running game, meanwhile, they're 96 stolen bases, just one behind the Yankees for the most in the American League. Coming up, the manager discusses getting Byron Buxton back, along with the decision to slot Joe Ryan into this series and more. A little later, we make a call to the bullpen for a guy to tear into a pack of baseball cards for us, and then the very interesting way Joe Ryan looks at pitching. Stick around for that here on your home for Twins baseball.
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0: This is the Treasure Island Baseball Network, moving closer to Game 1 in Cleveland. 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
17: We are in Cleveland, start of a big AL Central series, the Twins and the Guardians in a heated battle here in the AL Central. Joined by manager Derek Shelton, and let's start with the roster move. Obviously, Byron Buxton back in your lineup. Perk and I were talking about it yesterday. It's not just that he's a great player. It's that his presence really changes everything for the other eight guys in your lineup as well for an opposing starter. Would you agree with that?
9: Yeah, I think that's probably, I mean, as good as Byron is, it changes the complexion of our lineup just because it lengthens it out. And then you add a different dynamic because now everybody has to focus on him in our lineup, and that is definitely something that gets, you know, fluctuated when he's not in there.
17: One of the strengths of this club is that you as a staff, you've been able to figure out how to best utilize the guys at your disposal. Now, when you add Byron, Tristan Gray goes down. He'd been a valuable part of that puzzle. Now more Alan Roden, who gets the start in right field to get another left-handed bat in there. How deep and layered are these conversations as you guys try to project forward all the different scenarios that you're going to have to meet with the roster?
9: It's not an easy decision. I mean, I think in this case, and Tristan did a nice job for us and helped us win games, and you know, at some point we think he'll be back and help us win games, but right now just trying to get maybe an extended look at Roden. It's not going to be an everyday look because of the fact of the way our outfield is, and with Buck coming back into it and as good as Kieschel's been over the last, you know, month, and Larnach obviously versus right-handed pitching's done a really good job, but it's going to be a little bit more of a mix and match. But we did want to get a little bit like longer extended look at Roden.
17: And when you move Brooks Lee to third base, you said, hey, it doesn't mean he can't or won't play short, and I would guess he probably now will see a little bit more short.
9: Well, yeah, I mean, he'll probably play a game at short during this series. I mean, we'll see Royce go back to third if Brooksy goes to short. But I think one of the things we've talked about with our group in total is just the overall versatility and their ability to play multiple positions.
17: That comes to a head in every game, but really in this series going back a decade really against Cleveland, it feels like it's even more important because these games tend to be hard-fought, low-scoring, very tight games where, as a manager, you need every guy in your roster.
9: Yeah, you do. You need to be able to pinch hit, pinch run, play defense for people, and you need to be able to facilitate using your entire roster. And I think we've done a good job of that through the first 100 games, and we need to continue to do that. And I think this series, because of the fact they have been, you know, close one-run, two-run games, it really fits.
17: Joe, obviously you were around him in Philadelphia over the course of the break. What kind of, preparation, what kind of plan did he have physically knowing he was going to throw on Tuesday?
9: Well, physically, we knew he was going to throw Tuesday. We knew when he was going to throw Monday. The Blue Jay staff did a really good job of communicating that. Now it's just after it, and that's why we moved him into this series, was just giving him a couple days break. You know, giving him, because of the fact that there was travel, he did pitch in the game, just giving him a chance to catch his breath a little bit when we were in Chicago.
17: What's the biggest challenge with Bybee?
9: With Bybee, I mean, I think the biggest thing I'm focused on is us kind of getting back to who we were. It looked like Imanaga kind of got us away from our approach a little bit yesterday, and I'm more focused on us than I am Bybee.
17: All right, well said. That's Derek Shelton, Twins and the Guardians, first to four from Cleveland.
0: Yeah, the Twins also have to contend with Bibee making the start on 8 days of rest. The righty is 7-2 in 15 career starts when he has 6 days or more of rest. Thanks to Chris and Shelty. Coming up on the Menards pregame lineup card, instead of sifting through a lineup and seeing who he may have to face, a Twins reliever works his way through a pack of cards. That's next here on Unpacked, here on your home for Twins baseball.
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0: All Mondays here on the Menards pregame lineup card, we toss a pack of cards at a Twin and have them rip it open and discuss what they find. Today's unpacked guest is Cody Funderburk.
23: Got some 2026 Top Series 1 we're going to open. Hopefully we get some of our teammates in here. I've collected my own cards. Well, I only have, three variations. I have one where I like following through, which looks good. I have one with like my leg up on like the Cosmics. I really like that one. I think the one I hate the least is I have like a Topps variation where like I'm giving like a thumbs up, and I never give thumbs up. So I just think I look stupid in that picture. But first one, of course, classic Shohei Ohtani. Faced him one time. I actually did strike him out. So that's, he's in my book. Looks like we got a Gunnar Henderson, good player. I've also faced him. I think he's hit a ground ball off me. Haven't faced him too much. Do got a teammate, Joe Ryan, very good pitcher, good person too. Logan Webb, I don't have too much experience with Logan. I don't know much about him. Sinker baller, good pitcher. Brady Sanger, same thing, don't know too much about him. Sinker baller, good pitcher. Let's see here. We got baseball BFFs. Looks like Pete Crow and Suzuki. Both really good hitters. Some guy I did face, Roman Anthony. I think I walked him last year. You know, super young prospect. Really, really good player. Got some juice. We got Luis Morales. Don't know anything about him. Bryce Miller. Another really good pitcher with Seattle. Young guy. Really, really good stuff. Has a really high ceiling. We got Tristan Peters. I'm pretty sure he actually played in the same junior college league that I went to out in Arizona, but haven't faced him yet. Oh, Daniel Scheinemann. I actually went to like elementary school with his wife, Allie. I faced him a few times in AAA in the big leagues, and I think we have a good mix of, like, I think I've gotten him out a few times. I know he's hit a double off the wall off me. I think he has a bunt hit, too, so good player. I like the way he hustles and plays around the diamond, plays everywhere.
0: Yeah, Allie may have some bragging rights at any school reunions coming up, because Fundy may have gotten the best of Scheinemann in the minors, but Daniel's one for one with a walk versus Cody so far here in the big leagues, and it could be a battle we see a couple of times over the course of a four-game series. That's often the case, right? The whole battle in a extended series between the hitters and guys coming out of the bullpen, and Scheinemann is batting sixth and playing third tonight for the Guardians. Appreciate Cody for joining us for this week's Unpacked. One of the cards he

0: inning game from the day before. Jim Perry pitches two innings to get the win and then throws a complete game shutout in the regularly scheduled game, earning two wins that afternoon. Additionally, in the midst of Game 2, Neil Armstrong of Apollo 11 became the first man on the moon.
1: Well, I think all Americans swell with pride in the accomplishment of our astronauts who have landed on the moon. And just as the touchdown was made, the broadcast was being fed on the public address system in the stadium. And then they played America the Beautiful. And all people here in the stadium stood at attention and salute to the American flag in center field.
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9: This is the Treasure Island Baseball Network. Well, we all know the Joe Ryan experience includes the Twins righty being a little eccentric. And I wonder if also featured in that is Joe, while he's out there on the mound, making noises like an automobile zipping down the road. That musing, well, it's going to make a little more sense here as we get through tonight's Twins storyline. You see, back when Joe was in the Tampa Bay organization, he received some advice from a veteran Rays pitcher. It became a philosophy Ryan embraced and has really helped propel him into becoming a two-time All-Star.
10: Charlie Morton told me that when I was in spring training with him one time. He was just saying, like, pitching's like driving through traffic, right? Like, you know when to maintain your speed, change lanes, maybe slow down a little bit, take an exit and get back on and, like, just driving through traffic. And so I think that's a good way to kind of look at pitching.
9: Yeah, I guess as long as Joe doesn't use the same hand gestures towards umpires as one may when frustrated with other drivers, it's a solid comparison. Joe sees the changing lanes component as an equivalent to changing up his repertoire, a challenge that really excites the righty.
10: It's fun for me. It's something that you can come in each day and work on something, and if I'm working on a new pitch, or it doesn't really feel as much like an overhaul now. I feel like once you unlock one variant, it's more just like hand positioning and being like, all right, can I try a grip off this and see how this works? And then just fine-tuning things. Like, your body changes throughout the season, and one day you might have one thing rolling really well, and one day you might not. So I think being able to, like, go into your back pocket and pull out another pitch that day and be like, hey, this one's going to work a lot better, so let's lean on this. And I think it's just the fun part of pitching. You're just keeping them off balance the whole time. So if you can do that with more options, it's going to be easier for you and easier for everyone else.
9: Yeah, and one of the newer options, well, it would be the knuckle curve. You see, Joe's arsenal included a traditional curve back in 2021 and 22, one that he threw about 7% of the time. He ditched it for a couple of seasons before rolling out the knuckle version later on last season. He's unleashing that at an 11% clip this year, and he has recorded the second most strikeouts with that pitch, 27, trailing just the 53 with that tremendous four-seamer. Ryan always interested in tweaking his pitch mix, finding plenty of motivation from the success of other guys across the majors when it comes to that, including Zach Wheeler in Philadelphia.
10: Wheeler's been the easiest one to follow in that regard, where he's got the curveball, the sweeper, the cutter, the two-seam, the four-seam, the splitter.

0: it's like he added that split back in, I think, 2 years ago now, maybe. Just seeing someone like that who's arguably the best pitcher in the game the last 5 years, and he's just been able to, like, keep guys off balance with a huge arsenal and still lean on the heaters whenever he wants.
1: Yeah, and the advantage, hitters are uncomfortable because they cannot game plan to sit on just one pitch that they may only just see once in that particular at-bat. Now, whether he's going to go pedal to the metal or swerving in and out, Joe does not care as long as he can have it on cruise control all night long, avoiding potholes and rush hour traffic. That is our Twins storyline. Speaking of potholes, that is what Joe has found in his career recently against the Guardians. Again, he's 3-5 in his career against Cleveland, but he has not defeated them since September 18th of 2022. 0-5 in his last 8 games, 7 of those starts against Cleveland. That's a wrap for the Menards pregame lineup card. Series opener from Progressive Field in Cleveland coming up here on your home for Twins baseball.
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8: So I'm looking forward to the new look Ravens offense. But the main question I had, just piggybacking off the last segment, was, I know HD's my guy. And I know he's not your prototypical big, NFL wide receiver. What is thoughts on Zay Flowers? Because I've got a 12-year-old son who's a little smaller than everybody else. He plays receiver, and I'm trying to figure out a way to, push him to say, hey, just because you're a little smaller than everybody else doesn't mean you can't make it. So
9: Sean, I would also let you know, like, when I went to college at the University of Louisville, I was 5'8", 125 pounds.
10: In your Jabot jeans.
9: Literally, soaking wet. And then also saying, like, in today's game, like, even back then, that was kind of frowned upon. In today's game, being a smaller wide receiver is not frowned upon because of these offensive systems that find a way to allow these guys to thrive. Look at Tyreek Hill. Zay Flowers is another one of those guys. But you utilize your skill set to the best of your ability. and don't try to be something that you're not. I knew I was never going to be a guy that won for the most part with physicality. So why in the hell am I lining up at the line of scrimmage trying to be extra physical with DBs when I know my speed and my quickness and getting in and out of breaks is at the forefront of everything that I wanted to do? So it's highlighting his strengths and working on the weaknesses, but never trying to exploit those. And I think if your son does a great job of that, understanding who he is as a football player and what he does best. And I think that's also from a coaching staff perspective, like understanding how you put guys in positions to have success. That's why when I look at a Mike McDaniel and a Kyle Shanahan, there's a reason why they're small receivers. They always have them in motion, shifting. And in condensed splits, it's to not allow the secondary or corners to be able to get their hands on smaller guys.
6: Yeah.
9: That's why they have them on the move a lot.
6: And any coach worth his weight in salt will find a way to make you productive no matter your size.
9: That's right.
6: And in modern football, if you're small and quick, they will get the ball to you. This way the big and heavy can't get their hands on you and throw you around like a rag doll. Tyler in Virginia, NFL training camps open up this week. What are you looking forward to the most, Tyler?
10: Hey, what's up, fellas? First-time caller. One of the things I'm looking forward to this year, just to put it out there, I'm actually a Cowboys fan.
6: God bless you.
10: But one of the people I have my eye on is Jalen Hurts. I think he gets a lot of scrutiny just because of the type of quarterback he is. But I feel like, man, at the end of the day, he's a winner. And a lot of times he shows up and does his job. And when you need big plays from him, he usually makes them. So I'm just interested to see how he does this year under Sean Mannion. You know, he comes from that Sean McVay coaching tree. I'm expecting to see some creative ways for them to open up the run and set up for the pass, you know, with run after catch, things of that nature. And then, of course, with them drafting Mekhi Lemon as well, I think he'll be a good gadget receiver that can win in a few different windows and things of that nature, too. So I'm just kind of watching him, hoping for the best for him. Like I said, man, he seems to get a lot of scrutiny for a guy that's been to two Super Bowls and won one out of two already.
6: Yeah.
10: You know, so.
6: And it's outplayed.
10: That's one of the guys I'm paying attention to.
6: Tyler, I love that because he also outplayed Patrick Mahomes in both of those games. We have better statistics than Patrick Mahomes. The defense let him down in the first Super Bowl, then the defense did not do that in the second Super Bowl. We're not going to see as many RPOs from Jalen Hurts. And that's been a foundation why he's been able to succeed. But he made the great point, Tyler, in Virginia. A lot of play action, bootleg action. If Jalen Hurts, and I believe he can handle it because he's won everywhere he's been. Won in high school, won in Alabama, won Oklahoma, has won the Philadelphia Eagles. Whatever people don't like about Jalen Hurts, all right, he's got the numbers to back up why he's been successful, and he's been a big part of that. Maybe this is exactly the kind of offense that can really bring out the best in Jalen Hurts, where it doesn't have to be so much run-centric, but run-centric enough where he can be more of a passer and not just have to incorporate himself into the running game to make that passing game more effective.
9: Yeah, the Eagles are also, in my opinion, they're going to live in 12 personnel. That's one back, two tight ends, two wide receivers. And you're going to allow those tight ends to showcase their athleticism as well. So it's going to be, I do believe Devontae Smith at that position, wide receiver wise, he's ready and equipped to be a number one guy. And I don't worry about him at all. But I think by committee, I think collectively all together, tight ends, running backs, and even Saquon out of the backfield as a receiver, they're going to be able to do it together.
6: Yes.
9: And that's the biggest thing.
6: Because they will complement each other.
9: And yes, if you're Sean Mannion, very well. Yeah.
6: If you're Sean Mannion, you know that's going to have to be the director because they will benefit and feed off of each other, not one in spite of or being a satellite around the other. Houston in Mississippi, a little geography there. Houston, NFL training camps are opening up later on this week. What are you looking forward to the most and why, my friend?
11: What's going on, fellas?
6: What's
11: Freddie
6: on?
11: To the GOAT. Been listening to you for a long time, man. You're the best.
6: Appreciate you.
11: Freddie. Mm-hmm. Most thing I'm looking forward to is you being wrong about your boy Bijan Robinson. You talk about Justin Jefferson not having a quarterback. Bijan Robinson might as well be walking around with a sign on his helmet saying, "I'm paying to get the ball." You gonna win it with Tua? Everybody's scared of Tua. We scared of Tua now. That's what we're doing now. If people keep believing in Tua, it's the same old result. And I'm gonna give you a secret, Harry, and this is where you're going to know where my allegiances lie. the Saints going to have more rush yards than the Falcons this year.
9: Ooh.
11: This is going to be tough on you, brother.
9: Dang. Okay. Ooh. Houston and M.I., crooked letter I. Humpback. Houston, the last time I checked, the quarterback doesn't have to always throw the ball to get it to the running back. All he has to do is just hand it off to him. And just in case no one noticed, Bijan Robinson has already been doing this in the National Football League. Just get him the damn ball, period. If you have to hand it off to him, I just said he's the hardest player in the league to tackle. So whether it's in the foxhole or in the open field, yeah, your New Orleans Saints, Houston, will have a hard time tackling Bijan Robinson.
6: It's going to be a rough division, the NFC South. I think all four of those teams could win anywhere from 8 to 10 games.
9: Well, but it's also the urgency that, you know, the Tampa Bay Buccaneers, they have to have urgency.
6: Absolutely.
9: Carolina Panthers coming off the momentum of winning the division a year ago, but I thought they were great drafting-wise and bringing guys in free agency.
6: And gave the Rams one hell of a little bit, too, in that playoff game.
9: And then the New Orleans Saints and Tyler Shug and what he's going to be able to pose. Guys are forgetting, Alvin Kamara is still on the roster.
6: I know, yeah.
9: And they got, you know, Travis Etienne to come over and join him as well, too. So you can play a lot of 21 personnel, which is two backs, one tight end, two wide receivers, because how both of those guys are dynamic.
6: 888-SAY-ESPN, 888-729-3776 with Harry Douglas. I'm Freddie Coleman. It's Reggae Monday, Freddie and Harry on ESPN Radio and the ESPN app. NFL training camps, some of them will open up later on this week. What are you looking forward to the most and why? One of our favorites, Derek in Virginia. Derek, hit it.
12: Hey, what's up, fellas? It's been a while. First, I'm going to need to make sure that I get Harry Douglas over in collections because I still ain't got my dinner. So I'm sending him to collections. So he's going to be getting those phone calls.
6: Wow.
12: Asking to pay his bill. So be ready for that, Mr. Douglas. You're going to collections. But
6: in the words of D.L. Hughley, you can expect payment, but when you get it, be a whole different deal.
12: Yeah. Just saying, I've been getting there, just like you said, it checked in the mail. He hangs up. Checked in the mail.
9: Can always just Zelle you the money for dinner or Cash App you the money for dinner. Derek, we have to see each other then.
12: Yes. So normally everybody would say Baker Mayfield, but Baker Mayfield's on his fourth OC, so you got to give him a little bit of grace. I'm not worried about that. What I am looking forward to is our U twin draft picks in Mr. Bain and Mr. Scott coming in and wrecking havoc from the jump, and a quiet Mr. Hurst that everybody's been overlooking to go with Ibuka, to go with Godwin, McMillan, Tez Johnson, and Mr. Hurst. Put those five guys together, healthy. Man, I don't think we're going to miss Mike Evans as much as people think we're going to miss. But, you know, I can't wait to see Mr. Bain, Mr. Bijan Robinson, and see how that goes, because I have a feeling that Mr. Bijan Robinson might be stopping every now and again.
9: Ooh, so Reuben Bain Jr., I do believe that young man makes me nervous. As a pass rusher, not only did he do a great job at Miami rushing the passer, but he did a great job playing the run as well, too. I said the other day that Emeka Ibuka,
6: he's so good, man,
9: has an opportunity. You know how they do that top 10 wide receiver list?
6: Yeah.
9: I think he's a guy that was on the outside looking in that could be in there after next season.
6: Mm-hmm. He and Baker Mayfield, before he had a little bumps and bruises, they were really vibing together. Where I know they had Mike Evans, but anytime had a critical third down and a third down completion needed to be had, Ibuka's getting the majority of those kind of touches and that kind of attention. And more often than not, he was absolutely able to deliver, even with a Hall of Fame wide receiver, Mike Evans, on the other side in Tampa Bay. Matthew in OHIO. Matthew, NFL training camps are opening up later on this week. What are you looking forward to the most and why?
13: I'm looking forward to the Seattle Seahawks just because when you look at free agency, the only team you don't hear about is the Seahawks because they have a healthy lineup of chemistry. Despite losing Kenneth Walker, I'm excited to see what Zach Charbonnet talks about on that training camp because we know why the Seahawks got rid of Walker, because of that fit, he wanted the ball more. But when you look at it, Zach Charbonnet is going to be the most physical caliber running back in the NFC coming up this season, and you'll see why with that healthy O-line. As we all know, there's potential within that team.
9: So, Matthew, don't forget, Zach Charbonnet is coming off an injury.
6: Yeah, torn ACL.
9: And there's a reason why the Seattle Seahawks, with the 32nd pick, chose a second running back in Jadarian Price. Do not be surprised if Jadarian Price wins Offensive Rookie of the Year for the Seattle Seahawks. I think that is very doable because they're going to feed him the football.
6: And George Helani's not a bad guy as a backup either. He wasn't too bad in a couple of spot duty situations that popped up for the Seattle Seahawks. So keep an eye on that. That is a very, very well-coached team, and boy, they know how to spot talent and make that work, no matter what round or not in a round when it comes to Seattle Seahawks. He is Harry Douglas. I'm Freddie Coleman. It is Reggae Monday, Freddie and Harry, presented by Progressive Insurance. There are falsehoods and there are truths. And somewhere in the middle is the word inconvenient and me too. 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
6: Hammer to left field. See you later. Mike Trout, how's that to start the season?
2: To the All-Star game.
6: Gone. 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Giancarlo Stanton and the American League with one swing has tied it up.
7: 457-foot home run. 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